0: Mr. Sim founded Creative Technology and became Singapore's youngest billionaire through the success of its Sound Blaster and digital entertainment products. His family says the donation continues Mr. Sim's legacy of philanthropy. The ST School Pocket Money Fund has helped over 220,000 children and young people in need since its launch in 2000. In world news, the Middle East ceasefire has come under fresh strain after Iran launched missile barrages towards Israel for the first time since an April truce took effect. Air raid sirens sounded across parts of Israel as its military said it was working to intercept the incoming missiles. Iran described the attack as a warning after Israel struck Beirut's southern suburbs earlier in the day, with Lebanon's health ministry reporting 2 deaths and 20 injuries. The exchange comes as U.S. President Donald Trump urges restraint, saying he has asked Israeli Prime Minister Benjamin Netanyahu not to retaliate, and warning that further escalation could derail negotiations with Iran. In Bali, authorities have arrested 2 Russians suspected of smuggling drugs into the island after a high-speed car chase. The 52-year-old woman and a 40-year-old man reportedly tried to smuggle almost 8 kilograms of hashish in a suitcase from Thailand. The man had picked up and dropped off the woman and the case at an unidentified location. He then tried to flee, hitting several pedestrians before being stopped by the authorities. Police are investigating whether the pair are part of a larger syndicate.
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1: Weather.
2: And taking a look at the weather, thundery showers are in the forecast today, mainly over northern, eastern, and central Singapore in the afternoon. In terms of temperatures, we have 33 degree highs and 26 degree lows.
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1: Traffic.
4: Good morning. There's been a vehicle breakdown on the SLE towards the BKE after Yishun, and there's heavy traffic on the CTE towards the AYE before Ang Mo Kio Avenue 5. That's your traffic, and this is Money FM 89.3.
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4: Good morning and welcome back to an action-packed...
2: Oh, yeah.
4: Wow. Let's Talk Singapore. That has to be one of the quickest interviews, conversations we have done, where we sat down at 7.15, 7.20, and then I looked up and it was 8 o'clock. And I think we could have kept going. And when it finished, May Schooling said, "Is that it? I want to talk more. I want to talk about the role that fathers play as well."
2: Yeah.
4: It was great. It flew past, didn't it?
2: It did.
4: Flew past.
2: It did. And, you know, to be in a room with 3 super moms was amazing. It took a lot for me to not just keep asking for tips during the interview, but I kept it big picture, didn't I, Neil?
4: I tried to. If you are just joining us, wow, you missed a blockbuster. We had May Schooling, the mother of Joseph Schooling. We had Hui King Maeda, the mother of Max Maeda. They are both Olympic medalists. And of course, we had Dawn Tan, the mother of Danielle Tan, the first Singapore footballer, male or female, to play in the UK, Australia, and now Japan. Extraordinary.
6: Amazing.
4: And we were talking about that question that always comes around during the World Cup and Olympics. What do we have to do to produce elite athletes? And the elephant in the room, Audrey, let's be honest, they all had to send their kids overseas.
6: Yeah. Does it take a lot of money? And, you know, when it comes to that kind of financial sacrifice, how many families are able to make those sacrifices? And how do you balance, you know, your the love your kid has for a sport and what you can realistically do and give up?
4: And look, May made the point, it was a very valid point, that through ActiveSG, through the Singapore Sports School, through MCCY, there are scholarships and overseas trips available to kids of all sports. And that does happen frequently.
6: Yes.
4: Is it enough? I'm not so sure. I mean, everybody knows May Schooling's story. The whole Schooling family, I think they sold their house. It's quite well documented. They sold their house and downsized to pay for his very expensive US tuition.
6: But imagine how much faith and how much love you have for your kid to be able to do that. You know, it's one of those things you have to see that there's so much potential in that kid. But it's not an easy sacrifice to make.
4: And just on that, classic filial piety, because as May said, she was joking, but it's true, he's taking care of her now.
6: Oh, yeah.
4: And so he should.
6: And so he should. We're hearing from a lot of you. Keep writing in to us, 8855-0893. KB, good morning. Raised a very good point that we did address earlier on Talk of the Town. He says, our society is still not ready to accept elite athletes. I know of a person in our company in another department who had a tough time going for training as his supervisor was not very supportive. He left the company eventually, but it just shows the struggle never really ends. So I think that's also a good point. We did talk about whether Singapore has the resources and whether we have that mindset, you know, that we want to support our growing athletes.
4: And they admitted it. They were quite fortunate in the sense that Danelle Tan, and I know her mother is still outside, she may be listening, and she won't mind me saying, I've met Danelle several times. She's almost a freak of nature, Danelle Tan. I've never met a young person like Danelle anywhere in the world in my life, male or female. She came onto the radio show when she was 18, and she was already playing in London then for the Bees. I've never seen such drive, such determination, such focus. She knew exactly where she was going. She had her pathway all charted out. She knew what she was doing, and nothing and no one was going to stop her. Now, I get that's rare. That kind of mindset is extraordinarily rare. And James makes a good point. Sending our athletes overseas is great. It is great, but it comes at a cost.
6: Oh, yeah.
4: It exposes them to a different environment, exposure, and training culture and facilities, and it's very different, which helps them to build resilience and confidence. And that's so true. I've met all of them. I've met Joseph. I've met Max. I've met Danelle. They have a level of confidence that you don't just see in Singapore. You don't really see it anywhere. It comes from leaving home early, being brave, going overseas, dealing with all those things, foreign culture, climate, people, and so on, and just thriving.
6: Yeah.
4: I mean, there's no secret, it is no surprise that Joseph Schooling is doing very well now in the private sector. No surprises there. Max will do whatever he likes. He's so confident. I've seen him with kids. I saw him at an NLB event at Vivo City, and he's down on the floor on his knees with four-year-old kids, five-year-old kids. As someone who does this for a living, not easy.
6: Not easy.
4: You can either do it or you can't. Mm-hmm. And he's down here with the kids, and he's dealing with one question after another from kids, from parents, from pests, because there always are pests in these situations. He's calm, he's assured, he's confident. I have no doubt that comes from him going overseas early and adapting quickly.
6: Agree. Not just environment, not just exposure, but I think that confidence also comes from your family. And I think having those supportive moms and dads that actually gave them the confidence to be able to believe in themselves, to say, you know what, I could actually be elite in this. And because of the support I have from my family, I'm able to do so. So I think it's all of these different things. And it was so great to talk to the moms today to find out exactly what they had to do in order to support their kids wholeheartedly. It was so great to hear.
4: Wonderful. And they're so modest about it as well. I mean, even now, I've known May Schooling for many years. She's a lovely lady. And because she is a very sweet, kind, auntie type persona, she treats everybody like they're $1 million. I remember the first time she met my daughter and she made a big fuss over her. And I have this picture. I'm very proud of it. My daughter had just done a gymnastics tournament. She was about 7 or 8. and she had loads of medals. And she insisted my daughter on wearing the medals to meet Joseph.
6: Oh, right? That's so nice.
4: So I have this amazing picture of my seven-year-old daughter with about four or five gold and silver gymnastics medals around her neck. And she's like, I've got as many as you, Joseph.
6: Oh, I love it.
4: And he's got Olympic gold, but that's okay. And he was so sweet with her. He said, look at all your medals and you're so great.
6: Yeah.
4: And May is such a motherly figure. She's such a wonderfully warm figure. You almost forget she's the only, I mean, herself and the late Colin, her husband, a wonderful man, they are the only parents ever to produce a gold medal Olympian for Singapore.
6: Amazing.
4: But because she's so humble about it, you almost forget that. That's a multi-million in one chance of doing. Extraordinary. And they're
6: extraordinary.
4: All humble. They're all humble.
6: Yes. So if you want to catch up on that conversation on Talk of the Town, please look it up on our podcast, Let's Talk Singapore. We're on all of the platforms that you can find podcasts. Spotify is a big favorite. And so I think that, you know, it's really worth listening to. You hear from the perspectives of the moms and also what it takes to build elite athletes in Singapore.
4: Couldn't agree more. And Jade, good morning, Jade. She has teed up our next segment beautifully because Jade says, hello, Neil and Audrey. Enjoy another week of extreme heat.
6: Ooh.
4: Lucky you, you've got aircon. I sizzle every time I leave my house at the moment, 10 minutes after leaving house, and I need a shower already.
6: Yeah.
4: I was having this conversation with Dan Coe, our producer, yesterday, and it's true. Over the weekend, you need to shower within 10 minutes of leaving your apartment. It was unbearable, which tees us up very nicely for our next conversation, Singapore Unfiltered. I'm sure you all saw this story. It went viral. NParks is currently probing an unauthorized clearing of trees in a nature reserve near Lower Pierce. So these trees were illegally cut down. This part of the forest was illegally cut down. And not only was that crucial for all the usual sustainability reasons, climate change reasons, these were trees, Audrey, that were planted by volunteers and by NParks. As part of their 1 million trees movement. So the question we're asking our wonderful listeners this morning as we melt in the heat is, are we serious about our green spaces and our forests, or do we really not care? WhatsApp 88550893. Get your comments coming. Singapore Unfiltered, coming up.
1: Traffic.
6: All right, taking a quick look at the traffic now. More and more people on the roads, and we're seeing heavy traffic on PIE towards Tuas at AYE exit. Heavy traffic also on BKE towards Woodlands at Woodlands Road exit, plus an accident you should look out for on SLE towards BKE after Woodlands Avenue 2. Avoid lane 2, drive safely.
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1: Goosebumps.
0: Goosebumps always. What a wonderful world, but is it that wonderful when we keep tearing it down?
1: Oh, you're feeling the glow of that song, Louis Armstrong, What a Wonderful World. Picture the scene, folks. The trees are swaying in the breeze.
0: Beautiful.
1: Beautiful forest canopy. You're admiring the coolness because you're protected from the heat beneath this forest canopy. And then, as you're enjoying the tranquility and you picture Louis Armstrong, you hear bzzz, and someone comes in and chops the trees down.
0: All of the trees.
1: And not only do they chop them down, they chop them down illegally. Yes, we're talking about the Straits Times story that went viral this week. The headlines was NParks probes unauthorized clearing of trees in nature reserve under the 1 million trees initiative. If we wanted to tick every wrong box, we did it with this single story. So this is what happened. Some lovely volunteers, and full disclosure, I know these volunteers, they're part of the Raffles Banded Langer Working Group.
0: Oh.
1: They planted some saplings for the Raffles Banded Langers around, I think, Lower Pierce Reservoir, because these are Langer-friendly trees, and Langers are native monkeys in Singapore. That's one. Number two, NParks, the National Parks Board, had also planted trees in this area as part of the flagship greening program in Singapore, 1 million trees. And then a construction company goes in there, and we don't know the reasons why, but they didn't have permission, they didn't have a permit or a license, they inexplicably, inadvertently chopped down many of these trees. Trees that had been planted by volunteers and by NParks as part of the 1 million trees project. And as I say, NParks is now investigating. So the question we're sending out today for Singapore Unfiltered is, do Singaporeans really care about our greenery, or are we just happy to chop it down for more BTOs and more shopping malls? WhatsApp 88550893.
0: So I have to say that we're getting a lot of you guys chiming in, and it seems like we do care, Neil. We do care. But, you know, when it comes to things like deforestation, I think that individually, as a nation, we do care. But when it comes to what would make us money, right?
1: Yes.
0: What would, you know, if you wanted to build another housing estate, that's not going to that's got to come from somewhere. But we want to give you guys shout outs. Jimmy, good morning. Jimmy says, I refer to the tree chopping fiasco. I would say many Singaporeans care about trees, going by the public outcry on social media and the latest article about saving our last wild spaces, to name a few. Thank you so much for your attention. So I do think that we care, you know. What do you think?
1: I hope so. I think the response has been considerable. We've got comments coming in. We will keep them coming. And we want your audio notes. Send in your audio notes. We actually want to hear your voices on Singapore Unfiltered. Do we care about greenery, or do we prioritize BTOs, shopping malls, and so on? And the timing is apt because on Saturday, as I mentioned, I was at Sentosa and I happened to be in an area where there were no trees and it was just concrete, and the heat was reflecting. Comments coming in. We will keep them coming. And we want your audio notes. Send in your

0: breeze.
1: Yeah.
0: But the still air, the humid, oh, it was awful. People were pouring with sweat. And you could talk about economics, because I didn't see too many tourists there. That's not fun. As a tourist experience, that is not fun. The tourists will just flock to the aircon places around Singapore. What do you guys think? WhatsApp 8855-0893. Do Singaporeans care about our greenery? We chopped down about 40 to 50 saplings and shrubs at the weekend, or last week. It was illegally chopped down by a construction company. Investigations are ongoing.
1: Yes. So Alvin also chimed in last night, actually, to get ahead of the game. And he says, I think Singaporeans do care about our green spaces, especially after COVID. During the recent incident, there was an outpouring of concern on social media. So I think that this is true. So we want to know more information, and I think we'll get more as the investigations go on. But do we know who did it and why they did it, Neil?
0: It was a construction company. Yeah. They were preparing a construction storage space, as I understand it. But the problem is they didn't have permission. So I think this is Tim. Tim makes a very good point. Good morning, Tim. He says, clearing the trees that the NParks department themselves had a hand in planting, along with volunteers, I think, points to a lack of oversight, says Tim. There was a more damaging clearing of forest years ago by contractors, only found out by citizens. I think people do care. They do care, says Tim. And our parks department just can't have eyes everywhere. Tim makes a great point. Tim makes a very good point. Because unless I'm wrong, and listeners, please tell me if I am wrong, WhatsApp 8855-0893. This only came about because of citizen journalism. People saw the chopped down trees, whether it was nature lovers or volunteers or walkers and trekkers, and they contacted NParks, they contacted the media, and that's how we know about it today. So people do care.
1: Yeah.
0: They take photos of this stuff. They send in videos of this stuff, and they send it into us, and that's why this story has gone viral.
1: That's right. And we're also hearing from Naz. Naz says, I think it's lucky that it was a reforested patch. What if it was irreplaceable primary forest? But consequences need to be severe. We need to discourage this from happening ever again. Now, I know that Tim brought up there was a previous instance where a similar thing happened.
0: Yes.
1: Do you think that more severe penalties should be in place?
0: 100% yes, Audrey. We are a fine city. We like a good fine. If we're going to fine people for littering, we should fine people for destroying. Because this is the thing. I do talks on biodiversity at schools, and I love doing it. But the basic fundamentals are clear. If you remove a mature rainforest or parts of a rainforest, even if it's secondary rainforest, because we have very little primary rainforest left in Singapore, but even secondary rainforest, if you chop that down, it doesn't matter how many saplings you replace. It's not the same. You can't replace them with these skinny little scrawny.
1: Yeah.
0: It's like chopping down 1,000 Arnold Schwarzeniggers and replacing them with thousands of me. It's not enough. You need big, beefy, chunky, muscular trees that give you that forest canopy, give you the coolness, absorb some of the heat. Saplings can't do that. A good example, if you go to new towns in Singapore, newer towns, like Tengah or parts of Tampines, or even where I live in Punggol and other parts of Sengkang, they look nice and green. They have the park connectors. But if they have predominantly saplings, they're never going to be as cool as our older, mature estates that have those huge, huge, mature heritage-type trees.
1: Yeah.
0: They give us that extra coolness, particularly on days like this.
1: Agree. But, you know, saplings are better than nothing.
0: Oh,
1: I'm
0: yeah,
1: all
0: absolutely,
1: for the saplings.
0: Absolutely. And not only do I endorse the NParks 1 Million Trees project, I've been a part of it. I've planted trees on behalf of NParks. I did it out at Sungai Buloh. Tommy says, good morning, Tommy. Do we want a natural forest or a man-made one? That's a great point. I often say Singapore is a very green city, but it's also a very manufactured green city. What do our listeners think? WhatsApp 8855-0893. Tommy goes on to say, we need a collective effort by all to preserve what's left of our natural forests.
1: You're here.
0: Says Tommy.
1: Yes. When it comes to man-made forests, I'm all for it as well. It's better than no forest, I say. And Aloysius makes a great point as well. NParks needs to fine and punish this illegal contractor. For any trees they cut down, they need to replant another 10 trees.
0: I love that. Who said

0: That
1: Aloysius,
0: that might be comment of the day.
1: Yeah.
0: Stanley, good morning, Stanley. I do care, says Stanley. That's what we like to hear, Stanley. I think Singapore is doing great with nature preservation and greenery. However, I think nature goes along with procreation.
1: No.
0: Well, I don't know if he means we need more babies or we need more BTOs. What do you mean by that, Stanley? Could you clarify? We do plant trees quicker than we make babies in Singapore. I know that much.
1: That's for sure.
0: If we created babies like we planted saplings, we'd have no problems with our fertility figures in Singapore.
1: Yeah. Bernard also chiming in. Good morning, Bernard. And he says, hi, it calls to question the effectiveness of 1 million trees. Yes, we're planting a million trees, but they don't release numbers on trees cut down every year.
0: That is true. And to Stanley's point, and I say this so many times when I go to schools, we are blessed. We are blessed to live in Singapore. There's a reason David Attenborough goes on and on and on about Singapore being the template for cities around the world, where we incorporate our greenery and we want to achieve that magical word of coexistence, where we live with our wildlife side by side. Never take it for granted in Singapore. I grew up on a council estate in East London. The only wildlife I ever saw was two dogs mating on a zebra crossing.
1: Oh, my goodness.
0: That's all you ever got in London. And I was, when I was drunk once, I was chased by a fox when I was drunk coming back from a pub in my young, daft days.
1: All right, well, let's not lose the plot.
0: That's all we had. So you're blessed. You're blessed to live in Singapore's city in nature. What do you guys think? WhatsApp 8855-0893. Keep your comments coming. The question we're asking you is, are we prepared to be a city in nature, or do we just want more concrete? Keep your comments coming. 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
3: These are your news headlines. I'm Shilpa Shades. A total of 2,520 BTO flats in three projects with waiting times of about 3 years will be offered in the June sales exercise. Sembawang Portico will offer 875 units with the shortest wait of 2 years and 7 months. Sembawang Brook will provide 1,160 units with a waiting time of under 3 years. Kebun Baru Ridge in Ang Mo Kio will have 485 units with a wait time of 3 years and 1 month. The projects comprise over a third of about 6,900 flats in the upcoming sales exercise, which will include four other projects in Ang Mo Kio, Bishan, Bukit Merah, and Woodlands. No banking details have been compromised in the recent data security incident involving Little Lives, the student management system vendor for PAP Community Foundation Sparkle Tots. The school said the breach happened via a compromised user account. However, pupils' photos and developmental records were not accessed as they were stored on a separate system. PCF Sparkle Tots said there was currently no evidence that any data had been viewed, downloaded, or misused. Little Lives is reviewing the full extent of the incident, while authorities, including the Cybersecurity Agency of Singapore, are investigating and implementing recovery measures. The family of late pioneer tech entrepreneur Sim Wong Hu has donated $385,000 to the Straits Times School Pocket Money Fund. This donation was made in conjunction with the launch of the book Sim Wong Hu, The Light We Remember, celebrating his life and achievements. Mr. Sim founded Creative Technology and became Singapore's youngest billionaire through the success of its Sound Blaster and digital entertainment products. His family says the donation continues Mr. Sim's legacy of philanthropy. The ST School Pocket Money Fund has helped over 220,000 children and young people in need since its launch in 2000. In world news, the Middle East ceasefire has come under fresh strain after Iran launched missile barrages towards Israel for the first time since an April truce took effect. Air raid sirens sounded across parts of Israel as its military said it was working to intercept the incoming missiles. Iran described the attack as a warning after Israel struck Beirut's southern suburbs earlier in the day, with Lebanon's health ministry reporting 2 deaths and 20 injuries. The exchange comes as U.S. President Donald Trump urges restraint, saying he has asked Israeli Prime Minister Benjamin Netanyahu not to retaliate and warning that further escalation could derail negotiations with Iran. In Bali, authorities have arrested two Russians suspected of smuggling drugs into the island after a high-speed car chase. The 52-year-old woman and a 40-year-old man reportedly tried to smuggle almost 8 kilograms of hashish in a suitcase from Thailand. The man had picked up and dropped off the woman and the case at an unidentified location. He then tried to flee, hitting several pedestrians before being stopped by the authorities. Police are investigating whether the pair are part of a larger syndicate.
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2: Traffic.
0: Good morning to all of our wonderful listeners. There's heavy traffic on the SLE towards the BKE at Woodlands Avenue 12 exit and on the CTE towards the AYE at Ang Mo Kio Avenue 1 exit. That's your traffic. 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
0: And you are certainly speaking your mind. This topic has really fired people up this morning, and we love it. The question we are asking you all is this: do Singaporeans really care about our forests, our greenery, and our green spaces generally? This follows the story that went viral last week. It was in the Straits Times. There was illegal tree chopping taking place in Lower Pierce Reservoir. I think it was off Upper Thompson Road. And these were trees that were planted by volunteers to try to help our Raffles-banded langur population, yeah, an endangered monkey species in Singapore, and trees planted by NParks as part of their 1 million trees movement. And they were illegally chopped down. The case is ongoing. It's being investigated. So the question is, do we care enough about our green spaces?
1: Yes, and I think that a lot of you have been chiming in, and you guys seem to care a lot. 8855-0893. Keep your comments coming, and we are going to be giving you guys some shout-outs. Carmen, good morning. Carmen says, this incident points to a system breakdown. I hope it leads to improved overview and accountability. Rules are only useful when they are applied and appropriately enforced. I think there are still a lot of questions as to what could have possibly happened there. Right, Neil?
0: Yes, indeed. And Dr. Andy Ung, who is a bit of a celebrity in nature circles. In fact, she runs the Raffles Banded Langur Working Group. She says, I would like to send two questions to your unfiltered debate. Uh-huh. Number one, the clearing of the tree planting site at Lower Pierce is the first ever instance of a legal clearing within our protected nature reserve. Wow, I didn't know that. She wants to know, are there no safeguards or supervision on the ground? Number two, is there tracking on the number of plants planted for the 1 million trees movement?
1: Oh, yeah. Who's keeping count?
0: How many have survived and how many have died or been removed? If anyone from NParks or the authorities is listening, we'd love to get your views. WhatsApp 8855-0893. I'll check while Audrey is talking, but I do know that the 1 million trees, or maybe Tricia can check, the 1 million trees movement, they do update. They do.
1: Oh, they do.
0: You can go to an NParks website, and I think, correct me if I'm wrong, Tricia, it was about 700,000 the last time I checked.
1: All right.
0: They're trying to get to 1 million trees by, I'm going to say, 2030. I'm sure I'm wrong. Listeners, tell me if I'm wrong. And the last time I checked, it was like 700,000 or something.
1: Oh, no,
0: like
1: 870,000 trees have been planted across Singapore under the NParks 1 million trees movement. This was launched in April 2020, so height of COVID. And yes, the goal was to hit 1 million more trees by the year 2030 as part of Singapore's green plan. And now, of course, I think we've been set back a little bit because of this incident. We do have a voice note that we want to play from one of our listeners, Patrick. Good morning, Patrick.
0: Good morning, Patrick.
4: Good morning, Neil and Audrey. Good to hear from you guys. Yes, all these forests or all these newly planted forests is never be the same with the existing old trees, old forests, old matured green area that some have been removed for new HDB, new housing. For those illegally or whether it's unintentional or unintentionally removed forests, I guess they really have to be get punished badly by the government. Yeah, same opinion that NPARK could not be everywhere, but sometimes when I think they decide to give way to all those new roads or whatsoever developments, some of the old trees are really very pity to see them removed it. Like those big trees along Loyang Avenue, where now they are building the new road to Terminal 5. All those big mature tree that need 3, 4, 5 people to hold hand to wrap it around. Those are very big mature tree, and now you slowly see one by one getting removed because they're going to make a new flyover all the way to Terminal 5. This is really pity and very sad to see.
0: Patrick makes such a good point. That's my cycling route on a Sunday or Saturday morning. Yes. So for my place, I'll go through Lorong Halus, then Pasir Ris, and then Loyang, and then out to Changi. And he's right. I think they're building the new MRT line there. So a lot of great trees, the big trees, the mature trees that Patrick is talking about, have been chopped down, which is unfortunate. It is. But also for balance, Ian says, and I agree with both points, Ian says, I have always admired our forefather LKY's vision of more greenery with our annual tree planting day, which has evolved and to turn Singapore into a city in nature. So yes, we care. And it is important to give that balance. Number one, in a recent international study using Google Street View, Singapore was ranked the world's greenest city. And this has been an evolution that's gone on for decades since Lee Kuan Yew, right? 1960s, he brought in the Garden City movement. More plants, more trees, beautifying roads. Very cynical in some ways because he wanted to present Singapore to the world as a green, safe, organized city. So everyone has that great image when they come in from Changi Airport.
1: Oh, yeah.
0: All very deliberate.
1: Beautiful.
0: Cynical, yes, but very smart. The tree-lined streets, the shrubbery, you've got the sea and the beach on your left. You've got these wonderful trees down the middle. And it works. And then in the 1990s, we moved beyond that, a garden city, to being a city in a garden. And now, and this is the tricky part, in the 2020s, we're trying to become a city in nature, which is another step forward, which means we are trying to restore habitats. Hence the BKE eco corridor that goes across the highway. Everybody's seen it, so that the animals can cross.
1: Oh.
0: It's like a bridge crossing for animals, restoring habitats with the tree planting, protecting the langurs, trying to connect ecosystems, supporting our biodiversity, but there comes a cost. And the cost is, if you're trying to achieve coexistence, you have to do just that. You have to coexist with your monkeys and your otters and your monitor lizards and your snakes and everything else. So as we try to move towards this city in nature, we have to accept what may be perceived as the downsides, in inverted commas, more wildlife coming into your homes or near your homes, and how do you feel about that? And balancing it with our population objectives, people need somewhere to live.
1: Exactly.
0: I mean, Dan Coe is trying to get a BTO. Tricia will be trying to do it at some point. You need to get a home. And homes literally have to spring out of the ground.
1: Exactly, exactly. So it's one of those things where we pride ourselves in being a garden city, super green and beautiful, but we also pride ourselves in being a very metropolitan city. And so is it an oxymoron almost? Like, we want to preserve nature and we want to remain as green as possible, but we also want the new MRT line to take us from here to there. We also want to be very, very interconnected and well connected. So what gives, right? David is now chiming in. Good morning, David. He says, this is not the first time. The other time was at Kranji and the people involved are only fined $20,000 to $30,000. This type of error would not happen when Lee Kuan Yew is around. Now the era is making. Mistakes are okay. Move on. So I think that this is not a first-time thing, and that's what people are pointing out as well.
0: Great comment. Keep them coming. I love our listeners. WhatsApp 8855-0893. Karen is following on that thread and saying, question, will the government or NParks make good this oversight, which is replant and restore, even if Singaporeans care? And it does seem like, based on our listeners, they do care. Of course they care. We love living in a city of nature. We love the fact we have one of the greenest cities on earth. Even if Singaporeans care, says Karen, what are the authorities going to do about restoring what was taken away?
1: Yeah.
0: And that's key. I agree with our listeners. There should be some form of fining system. You can't just walk into a forest. You can't, whatever the circumstances, even if it was what seems like a genuine mistake. Has to be consequences, right? Has to be.
1: Absolutely, absolutely. But now I guess the line is where, how much should we penalize these people? It seems like the previous penalties don't seem to be high enough for the general public. So do you triple it? Do you quadruple it? How much do you think we should fine?
0: Well, the key word seems to be accountability, because Bernard also says, you know, we're planting these trees as part of the 1 million trees movement. And as Dr. Andy Ng said, are we counting the ones that die or wither? Are we replacing those? Are they updated? Because he says the trees were chopped down in the name of cicada control, which we had recently in the Tampines area. Were they replaced? And if they were part of the 1 million tree movement, do their numbers get knocked off and you have to replant again? I don't know the answer to that. Maybe you do. WhatsApp 8855-0893. But the timing is very good, because when we come back from the traffic, I'm going to talk about the impact that climate change and the heat, the insufferable heat, is having on all of us. Keep your comments coming. 8855-0893 on Money FM 89.3.
2: Traffic.
1: All right, a quick look on the roads now, and it seems like more people are trying to get to work. We're seeing heavy traffic building up on SLE towards BKE at Woodlands Avenue 12 exit. We're also seeing heavy traffic on ECP towards City between MCE, AYE and Marine Parade. A vehicle breakdown also to note on AYE towards MCE after PIE. Drive safely this Monday.
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0: Good morning, Jade. Jade has taken issue with my singing voice. She said, Neil, you fare better as a chainsaw when I was mimicking the zzz of trees being chopped down, then you sing in your natural voice. However, she says, however, I see a slight improvement in this morning's rendition of Louis Armstrong.
1: Oh.
0: I think you're the only one, Jade. I thought I sounded awful.
1: That's a high compliment. It's very hard to sing a Louis song, I think.
0: Yes, I think so too. Right, let's bring it back to the present day. Picture the scene. As I said earlier, Saturday, I was at Sentosa and I met a couple of guys, both Singaporeans, young women. One works in PR and she said, I'm off to New Zealand shortly. I just want to get away from the heat.
1: Yeah, too hot.
0: Because she does PR. That means she's in a lot of outdoor events. Can you imagine? All day long in the hot sun. She just wants to go to New Zealand for some cold weather. I met another young woman. She was about mid-20s, a teacher. Shout out for our wonderful teachers, MOE School. She said, don't forget that often we're teaching in non-air-conditioned classrooms. Some are air-conditioned, but not all. Or we're in the hall or outside, we're in the playground. And she said, ironically, she booked a trip to Italy to get away from the heat here. Perhaps not thinking it through that Western Europe is also going through a heat wave at the moment and the temperatures are insufferable.
1: It's a global problem, guys.
0: But the point is, Singapore is warming. Listen to this. Singapore is warming at approximately twice the global average rate. And it's partly due to urban heat island effects. In other words, all that concrete, all that air conditioning reflecting the heat back at us.
1: Yeah.
0: It feels hotter because it is hotter due to the concrete, the air conditioning, and so on. What do you guys think about that? WhatsApp 88550893. I think we have a voice message. Who is it, Tricia?
1: It's from Henry.
0: It's from Henry. Good morning, Henry. It's over to you.
5: The thing I would like to highlight on the oversight for the trees. Yes, MPARC and whichever agencies make the mistake for not really supervising properly. But perhaps it is also an indication that they don't really have enough manpower and they should actually ramp up their hiring for the people on the ground. We don't need so many directors. We don't need so many managers. We need people on the ground to do the feedback, to give the whole department a better picture. Will that be something that is perhaps lacking? Because everybody now wants the aircon jobs and not really focusing on hiring people for the ground job. Having said that, even if you want to hire a ground job, don't forget, pay these people the correct wages. Don't because they are the ground people, then the usual bureaucrat will come in, the fixed salary gaps and stuff. I think sometimes the government agencies or savvy agencies need to look at it themselves.
0: Well, number one, is that Henry, right?
1: Yep.
0: Henry, you have a magnificent, deep, gravelly voice.
1: I think we have brought this up, actually.
0: We have.
1: Yes.
0: Number two, I might suggest next time, maybe turn me and Audrey down in the background, as much as we love to hear our own voice. I was like, hang on, this is a message about me. But it was a great comment he made. More boots on the ground. I mean, number one, this is a special case. This has not happened before, and it was clearly a mistake. It was an administrative error. This construction company, as we understand it, went in there to do a job, but they didn't seek permission or did not get a permit to chop down an area that they should not have chopped down. Had they sought the permit, they would have been rejected because it was a protected area under NPARCS.
1: Sure.
0: And to the second point about more boots on the ground, I was at the Festival of Biodiversity Saturday and Sunday, and I'm a huge advocate, full disclosure, of what NPARCS do. And it is an impossible situation for them because their mandate is literally to protect the green spaces we have, the parks, the reservoir areas, the connectors, the reserves, and so on. They have to juggle that with the demands of the Home Ministry, of MinDev when it comes to know, NS camps and so on, and the fact that we still need to build our BTOs and our shopping malls and our schools and our hospitals. And they get it in the neck when every time they see trees being cleared, as if it's them personally chopping down the trees.
1: Yeah.
0: And it's not. And the third point, briefly, a lot of green spaces in Singapore. We'd have to employ thousands of people,
1: yes,
0: realistically, to monitor every square inch of our green spaces.
1: Yeah. And, you know, another listener, including Henry, also shout out once again for to your amazing voice. But another listener also chimed in to talk about the cost of this. We have NPARCS to thank for our green city, our listener says. It costs a lot, too, to maintain, to prevent pests like crows, bugs, etc. But hey, the green does really help. So my question is, are we willing to pay? I know that, you know, of course, we all pay, you know, our taxes and stuff like that to help maintain these green spaces. But if we care a lot about it, do you think more and more people would be willing to pay to help keep these green spaces?
0: I think they would. And I think increasingly, if you want to be extremely cynical and put on your economic kiasu hat, we won't have a choice. Because we need the tourist dollars. And there's already been think pieces about this, that Singapore's becoming too hot. It's not a fun place to walk around in the middle of the day. You see the tourists with their umbrellas and their hats. They dash to the Merlion and then they dash back into the aircon and they dash to take their picture around the Universal Ball at USS and then they dash back into the aircon. That's not sustainable. The tourist dollar in Singapore is not sustainable if we keep getting hotter. However, some good news. There's been recent positive stories. So in 2021, the Kranji Woodland, some of that, I remember this vividly, was mistakenly cleared.
1: Yep.
0: And the incident generated so much widespread concern, frustration, that it was discussed in Parliament. The issue was scrutinized in Parliament. Dover Forest, a little bit more recently. Tremendous public engagement around the development plans there. Clemente Forest has actually become a national conversation. And Lower Pierce today, as you've seen from our wonderful listeners, has become a national conversation. I can say 30 years ago, it wouldn't. You wouldn't have even known. I'll be very frank. You wouldn't have even known. A piece of forest would have been cleared when I first arrived in 1996 for housing or whatever. You wouldn't have even known about it. It might have got a mention in the Straits Times. Maybe not. But we didn't have our citizen journalism then. We didn't have all the Nature Society groups doing what they do. So we have changed for the better, no doubt.
1: I agree. And I think we're more informed now. Karen now chiming in saying, cutting down trees may not seem serious, but cutting down many changes the balance of climate, biodiversity, water, soil, and human well-being. The damage is greatest when forests are cleared faster than they can recover. Hear, hear.
0: Couldn't agree more. What do you guys think? WhatsApp 88550893. But this is where I do see real hope. Right. So I was at the Festival of Biodiversity yesterday. I saw parents sharing with their kids about Singapore wildlife. I wouldn't have seen that 30 years ago. Not really. Not on a Sunday morning. And the kids know so much about biodiversity now. We do quizzes with them. They know about Raffles banded langurs. They know about pangolins. They know about Samba deer. They know all these things that, again, they would not have known 30 years ago. And the volunteers. So many young Singaporeans, older ones as well, helping out yesterday, manning booths, sharing information about our wildlife, giving out leaflets. An army, a small army of young Singaporean volunteers trying to protect our green spaces. You would not have seen that 30 years ago. That's all positive for me.
1: Yes, so some progress being made there. We have another listener who chimed in to say, your first news piece, so shouting out the Straits Times, you know, we play it every bottom of the hour as well, just now was about BTO waitlist times. Maybe urban planning needs to be better and we need to step up about this. What do you think of that, Nina?
0: I agree, but Danco, Tricia, they all need places to live at some point. So what is the balance? Where is the line? I don't know. Maybe our listeners do. How do we build our BTOs, our shopping malls, our schools and hospitals, and maintain that fragile balance as we seek coexistence in what is, let's not forget, a beautiful green city to live? What do you guys think? WhatsApp 88550893. That has been Singapore Unfiltered.

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1: These are your news headlines. I'm Shilpa Sheth. More white-collar workers are seeking help after losing their jobs. The National Trades Union Congress says it handled more than 3,900 retrenchment and termination-related cases involving professionals, managers and executives last year, up 5% from 2024. NTUC says some cases were linked to companies shifting operations overseas to cut costs, while others involved workforce restructuring, where investments in artificial intelligence were cited as a factor. The labour movement adds that retrenchments in Singapore rose to nearly 14,500 in 2025, even as unemployment remained low. The HDB plans to install new rubbish chute hoppers in 28 projects across towns including Tampines, Bidadari and Punggol to prevent blockages in pneumatic waste conveyance systems. The chokes are caused by the improper disposal of bulky items, such as boxes and mop handles and renovation debris. The new hoppers will have a smaller opening to allow only typical household waste, such as bagged garbage and food waste, to go through the chute. HDB's tender for the hoppers ends July 6th. It will pilot these in three projects and expand the rollout if results are positive. Oil prices have risen in early trade after Iran launched missile attacks towards Israel, raising fresh concerns about the stability of a Middle East ceasefire. Brent crude jumped as much as 3.6% to more than $96 a barrel. The attacks came hours after Israel struck Beirut's southern suburbs, killing two and wounding more than 20 people. Iran described the missile launches as a warning against further Israeli action. Meanwhile, U.S. President Donald Trump has urged both sides to show restraint, warning that further escalation could derail efforts to reach a broader agreement with Tehran. The leaders of Britain, France, and Germany have backed a proposal for direct talks between Ukrainian President Volodymyr Zelensky and Russian President Vladimir Putin. In a joint statement issued after a meeting in London, the three leaders supported Mr. Zelensky's call for a negotiated end to the war, now in its fifth year. They said any peace deal must begin with an immediate ceasefire and include security guarantees for Ukraine. Mr. Putin has so far rejected the proposal, saying he sees no point in a face-to-face meeting. Taiwan says it turned away four Chinese government vessels that entered restricted waters off the island's southern coast. Seven Taiwanese Coast Guard ships were deployed to warn off the vessels, which left the area by late afternoon yesterday. China said the operation was a response to plans by Japan and the Philippines to begin formal talks on their maritime boundary, which Beijing says involve waters off Taiwan. The incident is the latest in a series of Chinese operations near Taiwan over the past 2 weeks, according to Taipei.
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2: Actually, now it's already 9:04 a.m. and we're seeing that there are going to be thundery showers today, mainly over northern, eastern and central Singapore, and that will be in the afternoon. So be ready with your umbrellas. 26 degree lows, 33 degree highs are the temperatures for this Monday.
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4: Good morning. There's been an accident on the PIE towards Changi after Bukit Timah Road. Avoid lane 2. And there's been a vehicle breakdown on the AYE towards the MCE after the PIE. Avoid lane 3. That's your traffic and this is Let's Talk Singapore.
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4: Good morning and welcome to Let's Talk Singapore. And you're still talking. And let me tell you who else is still talking. I'm so proud of this. If you're just joining us, you missed a blockbuster conversation that you can hear on the podcast at Spotify and elsewhere shortly. The Super Mums of Sport. We had May Schooling, Joseph Schooling's mother. We had Hui Keng Maeda, Max Maeda's mother, two Olympic medalists. And we had Dawn Tan, the mother of Danielle Tan, who is Singapore's first footballer to play in, let me get it right, England, Germany, Australia, and now Japan. They came on our show, Audrey, at 7:15, jokingly moaning about the time of day and no coffee, and that was just May Schooling, right? And then the interview finished at 8 o'clock. We said, thank you very much. We got them a coffee. I'm looking outside my studio window. They're still there. The three supermoms are still there. We've got the Schoolings, the Maeders, and the Tans.
2: Oh, yeah.
4: And they're all chatting away. It's fabulous.
2: Chatting away about their super children, for sure. And, of course, it was a great conversation about athletes. What can we do as a nation to build up our athletes? And, you know, is this a conducive environment for them to thrive, was the conversation today.
4: Yeah, well, Money FM is, because they're not leaving. I mean, just chatting away out there. It's fabulous. I think they're all there all day. Right, comments are coming in. Alan, good morning. Alan says, Neil, your wit and you're a great Ang Moh in our midst that is so Singaporean. That's why I love your morning slot. And Audrey, you always daring to say the necessary.
2: Oh, Alan, thank you so much. But let's hone in on the great Ang Moh. That should be a t-shirt. I'll make you one.
4: No, thanks.
2: Neil Humphreys, best-selling author, great Ang Moh.
4: I did an event once, right? Very quickly. I did an event once and they introduced me as the most famous white man in Singapore. And I was actively insulted.
2: Yeah, how about Sir Stamford Raffles?
4: Because it's like, you're still seeing the skin colour. You know, I've written 32 books.
2: And I mean, we're not blind, you know.
4: Yeah, talk about that. Talk about my books, my columns, most famous. So when I was a kid, I thought one day if I work really hard, never mind Joseph Schooling gold medal, one day I might be the most famous white man in Singapore.
2: You will be a great Ang Moh.
4: It's
2: that's
4: not
2: right.
4: Something I ever aspired to.
2: Yes.
4: But thank you, Alan. That's very kind of you to say. Thank you,
2: Alan. So much, Alan, for tuning in and all of you for tuning in as well. Some of you have been with us since the very beginning of the show, which is why you're going to be acing Know Your Show, which is coming up very shortly. We do want to give a shout out to Vilma, who has been chiming in on our Singapore Unfiltered, all about clearing the trees, that big fiasco that happened, is it over the weekend? Or
4: yes,
2: last week, about the trees being knocked down and being torn down. And those were NParks trees as well.
4: Vilma makes a great point. Vilma says, I participate in habitat restoration in Pahang in Malaysia. And a big part of rewilding is habitat maintenance. You can't just plant the saplings and then forget about them. You've got to maintain them. And she says perhaps responsibility for maintenance could be shared with the nature groups across Singapore. And then she goes on to say she works with SWAG, the Singapore Wildcat Action Group, which is a volunteer organization, was in the news last week because they're helping with the relocation of leopard cats in Singapore from Changi. And that's one of the groups. And she feels very strongly that the nature groups in Singapore could get together and help maintain our plant, tree, shrubbery, restoration, maintenance in Singapore.
2: Yes.
4: Great idea.
2: We're also hearing from James, the SA is what I will say. And he says that he agrees that trees play a significant role in cooling our living environment. The difference is immediately noticeable when driving from Pasir Ris to Bedok. do you make that drive?
4: I do indeed. It's a great spot in Singapore. James has sent me a picture of Pongal Park, which I often walk around. It's a beautiful green spot. He's absolutely right. He says, he's taking you to task. He says, Audrey, Mr. Humphreys is a legend in Singapore.
2: I never say he wasn't.
4: No, he's not. We're getting silly now. Keep your comments coming, you wonderful people. WhatsApp 8855-0893. We're still here. The super mothers are still here. Everybody's still here. It's time to play Know Your Show.
6: Good morning, Neil and Audrey. How are we doing?
2: Hey, Trish. Doing great. And before we forget, we do have a giveaway today, don't we?
4: A special one. Because our listeners have been so fabulous and so engaged, let's have a giveaway. Let's have a giveaway.
2: And it's something that would warm your soul, not in the way that we've been warmed up by the sun, but we're talking about something very comforting, and it is Samgyetang. I don't know if you are a fan. Well, I know, Neil, that you are a vegetarian.
4: But I let you do it because there's no way I would have pronounced that properly. You did a great job.
2: You can win a Korean feast for two at Modu Samgyetang worth 118 plus Singapore dollars. It's a perfect spot to unwind and enjoy a feel-good meal. So that is on the table. You can enjoy their signature ginseng chicken soup that is slow cooked to perfection, plus other dishes as well. And all you have to do is ace Know Your Show.
4: Beautiful. Did you hear that, folks? A $118 South Korean feast of food. Plus as well. Mm-hmm. Just get the correct answers before we do. WhatsApp 8855-0893. The best, most correct answer wins the Korean feast.
6: That's right, listeners. Play along. Well, what a fantastic show we had this morning. We had supermoms on Talk of the Town, of course, the mothers of Singapore's most elite athletes. Mm-hmm. We had May Schooling, mom of Joseph, Hui Keng Mader, mom of Max Mader, and of course, Dawn Tan, mom of Danielle Tan.
4: Still here.
2: Still sitting outside.
4: Still here.
6: And then we of course talked about what it takes to produce an elite athlete for Singapore.
4: Yes.
6: What a fantastic conversation. And then of course, not to forget, on Breakfast Bites, we discussed how much is too much to spend on a party.
2: Mm-hmm. And Neil would spend a lot of money.
4: I am this week.
6: He is. That's right. Yes. This week.
2: Good dad.
6: And very importantly, unpacked the recent case of greenery being illegally cut down in Lower Pierce, posing the question, do Singaporeans care about our greenery? And very obviously, we do.
4: We do. We definitely do.
6: We do. If you missed any of the conversations, of course, look them up on your preferred podcast platforms. Look up Let's Talk Singapore on platforms like Spotify and Apple Podcasts.
2: Yes.
6: All right. Are you ready for today's quiz?
4: More importantly, are our listeners ready?
6: That's right.
4: $118 feast awaits.
6: We do have some steaks today.
2: Yes.
6: Okay. Listeners, chime in at 8855-0893 and play along with us.
2: Okay.
4: Let's do it.
6: Question one. On the final score, we did some predictions.
2: Oh, no.
6: This question was posed. Will Harry Kane be a hit or a miss?
4: Yes.
6: Neil, Raushan, and Audrey respectively gave their predictions.
4: Yes.
6: In this order, what was each person's prediction?
2: Okay,
4: I'll give our listeners a chance. If you were still listening around 7 o'clock, WhatsApp 8855-0893. What were our predictions with regards to Harry Kane?
6: Hit or miss? Let me read out the options.
4: Oh, okay, sure.
6: A, miss, hit, miss. So this is Neil, Raushan, Audrey.
2: Okay.
6: Miss, hit, miss. B, hit, hit, and hit.
2: Mm-hmm.
6: Or C, hit, miss, hit. Hit.
4: I know the answer.
2: I know the answer as well.
4: All right, then, Neil. Hit, hit, hit. I'm not going to be that nice. I mean, if you know, let's play. Let's not patronise each other.
2: You're right.
4: High stakes here. Football's coming home. Let's get moving.
2: It's
4: 1-0 to me.
2: Home.
4: Let's go.
2: Yes.
4: It's coming home. It's coming. No, your show is coming home.
2: Well
4: let's do
2: done.
4: It. Come on.
6: Fantastic.
4: I got it correct, right?
6: You got it.
4: Thank you very much.
2: Okay, well done. It was hit, hit, hit. And if you remember why I said hit, it's because I Googled him and AI said that he's really good. So
6: I think they compared him to Mbappe and you're like,
2: Mbappe.
6: That's right.
2: That's right. Seems good to me.
4: Trisha listens to everything. She never forgets. Yes.
6: Question two. We had, of course, the mom of three elite athletes. And at the end of the interview, we asked them, what were their children's favorite meals? Was it A, char kway teow? Is it B, fish and chips? Or is it C, a home-cooked meal?
4: Hang on, we'll give our listeners a chance because I want to give away this Korean food voucher worth $118. WhatsApp 8855-0893.
2: Kate, you got the first one correct. Come on in with the second. We are talking about Talk of the Town. We had three of the super moms, the moms of elite athletes in Singapore, and they said that they all share the same love for this kind of food. Give us the options again, Tricia.
6: The three options. Yeah. A, char kway teow.
4: Yes.
6: B, fish and chips. Or C,
2: fish and chips.
6: Cooked meal.
2: Not Neil.
6: We have so many listeners playing along.
4: I do love char kway teow.
6: Naomi, James, Ian, Terrence, Kate. Awesome stuff. Keep them coming.
4: Best listeners.
2: I love how Lei Ling said hit, hit, hit for the first one.
4: Yeah. I love kway teow. One of my favourite meals. Okay. Although the best I ever had was not in Singapore. I know that's contentious. Penang is the famous one, right?
6: Enough.
4: Famous one, right? Penang is just different level. Different level. Right. Okay. Go on.
2: All right. I'm going to go with home-cooked meal.
6: Ding, ding,
4: yes!
6: Ding.
4: Ding, ding, ding.
2: Nothing quite hits like your mom's cooking, right?
4: Yes, but I want the super mums to make us a home cooked meal because if it produced Olympic champions and sports elite athletes, there must be something in the food.
2: Something's in the food.
4: That's all I'm saying.
6: Can't argue with that.
4: No, yes. It can't.
6: Okay, final question.
4: Here we go.
6: On Singapore Unfiltered, we were talking about the recent case of the trees being cut down illegally.
4: Yes.
6: Our listener chimed in, Henry. What did he suggest was the issue with NParks that resulted in the unauthorized clearing of the trees?
2: Okay.
6: Was it A, they do not have enough manpower? Was it B, they do not have enough funding? Or was it C, they do not have enough time?
2: Oh, very good options, Tricia, because all of them can be very true.
4: Yes, listeners, what do you think? We're giving away that voucher, $118 worth at a fabulous Korean restaurant, 8855-0893. One last time, Tricia.
6: Okay, the three options. They do not have enough manpower. That's A. B, they do not have enough funding, or is it C, they do not have enough time?
2: More and more people getting it right, it seems. Good job, James. Good job, Ian. There's another one who got it right, but we need your name, so please write your names in as well when you write to us. Mark, good job. Naomi, also getting it right. So many people have been listening to us, Neil.
4: Why are you so surprised?
2: I'm just so happy about it.
4: This week, and I'm saying this right, I mean, I can't say this without saying Ray Haolian, but I do get recognized a fair bit, right? This last week, I've been recognized for the first time for this show. Several times for this show specifically. So very good. Thank you to our wonderful listeners for that. All right, I'm just going to jump in. Nil, nil, nil. She's very quiet.
2: Yes.
4: Nil, nil, nil. Not enough manpower.
6: Ding, ding, ding, ding. Neil, you are the winner
2: good
6: of today's
2: job.
6: Know Your Show quiz.
2: Yes. Well, I knew all the answers too, but you know what?
4: You were too slow.
2: I was too slow. I do want to give a shout out to Kate, who has been playing with us the entire time.
4: Hello, Kate.
2: So sorry, Kate. You got the last one wrong. But next time, we do have a lot more giveaways this week, and we have lots more quizzes. So we hope that you take part. And thank you so much for joining us on Know Your Show today.
0: Traffic.
4: All right, you lovely listeners, let's have a look at our Monday morning road, shall we? Let me see the usual traffic as we head into the rush hour, but there's been a vehicle breakdown on the SLE towards the CTE after Mandai Avenue and on the AYE towards the MCE at the PIE exit. That's your traffic, and this is Let's Talk Singapore.
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0: good time.
1: Yeah, let's have a good time and party it up today on Breakfast Bites because we are talking about celebrations and how much you are willing to spend. Now, I'm at that age, Neil. I throw kids' parties. I attend a lot of kids' parties. I just went to a gender reveal party. Do you know what one of those are?
2: I'm guessing, but tell me.
1: Yes, it's when someone's pregnant and we have to unveil blue or pink.
2: See, this is all a new thing. I was still of that generation. I didn't want to know. I think I'm literally probably the last person left on the planet who did this or does this. Until she emerges. I know who she is now.
1: Yes, wonderful.
2: She's nearly 18. But yes, I didn't know till she was born.
1: But lots of parties nowadays. I also just went for a housewarming party for a friend who threw a dinner party at their new home. Okay, anyway, so many parties to throw and to attend. Any of late that left a big impression on you? Or, never mind that, maybe you saw something on social media that made you think, wow, that looks lovely, but how much did that cost?
2: Yes, my own. This week, my daughter turns 18 this week.
1: Big party.
2: So she's having this thing that a lot of teenagers do in Singapore now. You can rent a shop house, upper floor of a shop house, and they supply them. They have KTV in there and pool tables and football tables, and you pay for it by the hour. Okay. So I've paid for that.
1: Wonderful.
2: And then she's going to Universal Studios with her friends, and I'm paying for that. And then she's going, she said, I want to dip my toes in the sand and the water at midnight when I turn 18. I'm paying for that. I'm paying for the food at Sentosa Beach. And then tonight we're going to Gokul Restaurant, which is in Upper Dixon, which is her favorite Indian place in Little India. So it's Indian restaurant tonight, shop house tomorrow, party. The Sentosa Universal Studios the next day. Are you the queen? You have a week-long celebration of your birthday.
1: It's a multi-tiered, multi-day party. But honestly, well done, Abby
2: Rose.
1: She's
2: my only child. Yeah. She only turns 18 once. I love her dearly. She's a good girl. I don't mind.
1: Okay, so we know what Neil voted for on the poll question for today. It was, how much are you willing to spend on a party? It could be a birthday party. It could be a dinner party. Christmas parties are very expensive. And of course, it could be for your lovely teenage daughter. And here are the options. Under $500, keep it simple. We have $500 to $2,000. Celebrate, but try to do it sensibly. And we have go big or go home, $2,000. Now, Neil, if you voted for anything other than C, you are a liar, my friend.
2: I actually did vote for something else. What was the middle tier one?
1: 500 to 2,000.
2: Yeah, now, that was me.
1: People have written in to say 2,000 is still a lot of money. I'm like, hey, you know, you got to space it out a bit. 80% of you said under $500. Now, I want to ask the 80%. How do you do it? Because throwing a party is expensive. If you were to just have it at home, maybe 10, 15 people, and you just get pizza, that already is like a few $100, right?
2: That's fair.
1: It's not cheap. 10% said $500 to $2,000, and only 10% said over $2,000. Neil, you're spending over $2,000 on your multi-day party.
2: I don't know if it's $2,000, but it might be getting close to it. It's probably over $1,000,
1: All right. Yeah. I'm not going to say what I just recently spent.
2: Oh, so I reveal mine, you don't reveal yours. Is this how this is going to work now?
1: Children's birthdays, okay? I have something to say about this.
2: Go for it.
1: Decorations, venue rental, bouncy castles. Gersen said $500 to $2,000 and only 10%.

0: Nothing wrong with that. But where the lines get blurred is when you're doing it just to keep up with the Joneses. You know, you went to a party, you saw that they did all of this stuff, and then you think, maybe I should do it too. What do you think of that?
1: I agree with all of that, Audrey. But what I would say is Singapore is an unusual country in the sense that you're at a disadvantage if you're a poorer Singaporean. I don't mean in a literal sense, because if you're wealthier and you live in a condo, you have a function room. You can use that.
0: Yes.
1: Or you have a balcony. You can use that. Or you have a landed property and you can certainly use that. If you're living in an HDB, you have very few options to host and hold a party. So you have to go to a McDonald's or Pastamania or Downtown East. And it is expensive.
0: Yeah.
1: I had fantastic birthday parties when I was a kid. And I grew up in a council house. But that council house had a garden.
0: Oh.
1: That council house had a dining room. Same in Australia. We used to have fantastic birthday parties in Australia for less than $50.
0: Mm.
1: And they were amazing.
0: Yeah.
1: We would just go down to the local park. They'd have a huge playground there. They'd have sand pits and everything. Honestly, it was the cost of food from the local Coles supermarket, right? You'd get cakes and snacks, and the kids would have an absolute ball. The problem here is everything costs.
0: Yes.
1: Even organizing a football match costs. Good news, Audrey, for you, good news, it gets cheaper.
0: How?
1: It gets cheaper because I think it's a curve that goes the wrong way. When the kids are 3, 4, 5, 6, very expensive because it has to be organized play. And when I did, when my girl was your kid's age, yeah, 4 or 5, we did the Downtown East thing. We hired. It was the worst day of my life.
0: You still remember it?
1: I'm still having therapy over it, right? You spend a fortune on it. I pay for the customized cake. I pay for the food. I pay for the room. I pay for all their play-based games and everything, right? You've got a professional clown in there, Coco the Clown, who's spending way too much time with little children for my taste, and he's making balloons of very dubious shapes, as far as I'm concerned. So you've paid for Coco the Clown and his weird balloon shapes. You've paid for the venue. You've paid for everything. And it's the closest I've come to losing my temper at my own daughter's party, because all I asked, Audrey, and listeners, parents will relate to this, I've paid for everything, I don't mind paying for everything, just let me have one photograph of all the kids together. Honestly, it was like corralling tigers.
0: Impossible.
1: This one's fighting, that one's screaming, that one's picking his nose, that one's scratching somebody else's backside. You can't do it.
0: Yeah.
1: And I almost said, guys, please, please, parents, please, I know you outsource everything, but just for 30 seconds, can you please ask your children to stand still so I can take a picture?
0: Yeah. I have a couple of questions
1: for you. But it gets cheaper. It gets cheaper.
0: I have a couple of questions for you. One, it seems like you're willing to spend more on your kids than you are on yourself. Could you ever imagine throwing yourself a big dinner party when you turn?
1: Never.
0: No, right?
1: Complete opposite to my sister.
0: Okay.
1: My sister does the big bash. I turn 50, nothing. I didn't want to talk about it. I don't want to make it about me. I know that sounds weird.
0: But
1: I don't
0: it's your
1: care.
0: Birthday.
1: Don't
0: okay.
1: care. Nothing. In fact, my 50th, I couldn't even celebrate it because I was doing some work thing. I can't remember. So we sort of postponed it a few days, and then I just had dinner with the girls. That was it. I don't want to make it about me. My kids, no problem.
0: Okay. Yeah. Well, speaking of making it about me or you or whoever, when you throw a kid's birthday party, do you think it's for the parents or for the kids? Because for me, I can tell you that I'm like, I survived another year of motherhood. I had wine at the party. Can the kids drink wine? Absolutely not. But all the parents gathered around the wine like it's in the savannah. Oh. There is like a desert, you know.
1: I'm a bit old school. See, I wouldn't have alcohol at a kid's party. That's personal choice.
0: But okay.
1: You do, yes, fine, no problem. What I will say is, yes, it is about the parents when you're younger, but it gets cheaper because when the kids get to 8, 9, 10, 11, I realized you don't need to bring the whole class to the party.
0: Yeah.
1: You do that when they're young. I just take the cakes into school, whatever the routine is in their classroom, and then she just has 3, 4 of her best friends, and they do something together, bowling, swimming, skating, and you just pay for 3 or 4, the best friends. And then they get older still, Audrey, and it gets even cheaper because then it's just pizzas, Netflix, a few duvets and blankets on the floor. Help yourself.
0: Yeah.
1: And they love it.
0: No need to hire a clown. No need to hire a balloon.
1: And these dodgy balloon shapes.
0: Yeah. And I have to say, for my kid's birthday party last week or a couple weeks ago, the biggest hit was a biscuit bar that I made exactly. where I went and I bought like, the, you know, the old school biscuits, the ice gems, the animal crackers, and I got

0: each of them a jar with their names on it. It was maybe $1.50 each, and that was by far the biggest hit. And I was like, what? I had that bouncy castle, and I had all of this stuff for you guys, but what they really remembered was that they got to go home with a jar of biscuits.
1: Yeah. Audrey, my daughter is 18. Do you know what she wants? She wants a sweetie corner. She wants sweets and crisps and potato chips and all that. Amazing. I know that'll be the most popular section of the party, and they're all 18 years old.
0: So, keep it simple, but what I have to say is do you. It seems like Singaporeans sit in the middle ground, celebrate, but don't go overboard. But face it, you know, we're already spending plenty elsewhere. And whatever you are able to stomach and whatever you're willing to spend. But yeah, it's interesting to see that people are not that willing to spend on a big party.
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4: These are your news headlines. I'm Shilpa Sheth. More white-collar workers are seeking help after losing their jobs. The National Trades Union Congress says it handled more than 3,900 retrenchment and termination-related cases involving professionals, managers, and executives last year, up 5% from 2024. NTUC says some cases were linked to companies shifting operations overseas to cut costs, while others involved workforce restructuring, where investments in artificial intelligence was cited as a factor. The labor movement adds that retrenchments in Singapore rose to nearly 14,500 in 2025, even as unemployment remained low. The HDB is planning to install new rubber chute hoppers in 28 projects across towns including Tampines, Bidadari and Punggol to prevent blockages in pneumatic waste conveyance systems. The chokes are caused by the improper disposal of bulky items, such as boxes and mop handles and renovation debris. The new hoppers will have a smaller opening to allow only typical household waste, such as bagged garbage and food waste, to go through the chute. HDB's tender for the hoppers ends July 6th. It will pilot these in 3 projects and expand the rollout if results are positive. A powerful earthquake has struck off Mindanao in the southern Philippines, triggering tsunami warnings across the region. The quake, measured at up to magnitude 7.8, hit at a depth of 10 kilometers. Authorities in the Philippines and Indonesia have warned of possible tsunami waves, while Japan has issued a tsunami advisory along parts of its Pacific coast. There were no immediate reports of major damage or casualties. Oil prices have risen in early trade after Iran launched missile attacks towards Israel, raising fresh concerns about the stability of a Middle East ceasefire. Brent crude jumped as much as 3.6% to more than $96 a barrel. The attacks came hours after Israel struck Beirut's southern suburbs, killing 2 and wounding more than 20 people. Iran described the missile launches as a warning against further Israeli action. Meanwhile, U.S. President Donald Trump has urged both sides to show restraint, warning that further escalation could derail efforts to reach a broader agreement with Tehran. The leaders of Britain, France, and Germany have backed a proposal for direct talks between Ukrainian President Volodymyr Zelensky and Russian President Vladimir Putin. In a joint statement issued after a meeting in London, the three leaders supported Mr. Zelensky's call for a negotiated end to the war, now in its 5th year. They said any peace deal must begin with an immediate ceasefire and include security guarantees for Ukraine. Mr. Putin has so far rejected the proposal, saying he sees no point in a face-to-face meeting.
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0: Good morning and welcome to a brand new week. It is Monday, the 8th of June.
3: Traffic.
1: Good morning. There's heavy traffic on the AYE towards Tuas at Normanton Park exit. And there's been a vehicle breakdown on the AYE towards the MCE after the PIE. avoid Lane 3. That's your traffic, and this is Let's Talk Singapore.
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5: Good morning, here's your latest business report. I'm Dan Koh. U.S. traded chip makers plunged last Friday, losing about $1.3 trillion in market value, with deep losses in AI-heavy hitters including NVIDIA, Micron Technology, and Advanced Micro Devices, as Broadcom's weak report earlier last week reverberated across Wall Street. The PHLX chip index slumped 10.3% in its deepest one-day loss since March 2020, when the coronavirus pandemic threw global markets into a tailspin. Friday's sell-off added to losses on Thursday after Broadcom issued a quarterly report that showed demand for its custom AI chips business falling short of lofty expectations. Considered to be one of the biggest beneficiaries of the AI race, Broadcom lost 7.9%, bringing its two-day loss to almost 20%. The PHLX's combined loss of 12% over two sessions shows investors are becoming more concerned about pricey high-flying tech stocks, just as Elon Musk prepares a blockbuster initial public offering this Friday, 12th June, for SpaceX at an exceedingly high $1.75 trillion valuation. Worries about higher interest rates had also spooked investors across the U.S. stock market following stronger than expected jobs data, sending the S&P 500 down 2.6%. Now more on the SpaceX IPO. Well, according to sources familiar with the matter, SpaceX has drawn investor demand of about $150 billion for its IPO, about double the $75 billion it is seeking to raise. An oversubscription rate of 2x would be considered modest for most highly anticipated market flotations, but bankers and investors have said that demand is impressive for the SpaceX offering since it is the largest IPO ever. Sources cautioned that the company remains in the early stages of the marketing process, while adding that investor demand is still subject to change before the IPO prices next week. The sources noted that some large institutional investors tend to submit orders late in IPO processes and that current subscription figures reflect indications of interest rather than final allocations, which will be set at pricing. This comes after SpaceX launched a campaign last week to persuade investors that its IPO is a gateway to trillions of dollars in new markets being opened by its space launch, internet connection, and AI businesses. And finally, closer to home, South Korea laid out a series of targeted measures to curb pressure on the won after the currency slid to its weakest level since 2009, pledging firm action against speculative trading and other activities that the authorities have said amplified recent market swings. The won dropped as much as 2% to 1,562 during Friday's session, its weakest level since March 2009, despite government intervention a day earlier. The currency has fallen more than 7.5% this year. In an emergency market review meeting convened by Deputy Prime Minister and Finance Minister Koo Yun-chol with the Bank of Korea Governor, Financial Services Commission Chairman, and Financial Supervisory Service Governor, the officials agreed that they will not tolerate excessive volatility or one-sided moves in the foreign exchange market, saying speculative transactions had accelerated herd behavior. Rather than simply warning against excessive market moves, Seoul this time unveiled a detailed response plan that includes tighter scrutiny of offshore currency derivatives, inspections targeting suspected market misconduct, and investigations into potentially illegal FX transactions. The authorities will examine trading in offshore non-deliverable forwards, saying one-sided positioning in the market has influenced domestic currency trading. They had also pledged to improve transparency and explore ways to encourage more trading to shift into the onshore market. The central bank and the FSS will also conduct inspections to determine whether speculative activity or suspected market manipulation contributed to the won's weakness, with strict action to follow if violations are identified. And that's the latest on the Business News Report. Stay here with us on Money FM 89.3.
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1: Good morning. There's been a vehicle breakdown on the PIE towards Tuas after Jurong East Avenue 1. And another vehicle breakdown on the AYE towards the MCE before Tuas West Road. So just avoid Tuas. 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

0: the Eye of the Tiger, and this is Talk of the Town. With the FIFA World Cup just around the corner, we're talking about sporting greatness, but not from the perspective of athletes. Today, we're looking at the people who were there long before the medals, the trophies, and the international headlines. Their moms.
1: Yes. Who and how do you make an elite athlete in Singapore? The three women sitting across from me right now are more qualified than anybody else in Singapore to answer that question. How do we produce elite athletes in Singapore? We have not one, not two, but three mothers. Listen to this, folks. We have May Schooling, the mother of Josie Schooling, the gold medalist at the 2016 Olympics. We have Hui Keng Maeda, the mother of Max Maeda, the Olympic bronze medalist in kite foiling at the 2024 Olympics. And we have Dawn Tan, the mother of Danielle Tan, the first Singapore footballer, male or female, to play in the UK, Germany, Australia, and now Japan. She's currently playing in Tokyo. Ladies, welcome to the show. Thank you for joining us.
2: Thank you for having us.
1: Yeah, you can talk now. You can talk now. All right, let's go through one at a time. Everybody knows your children's stories, but just to recap, let's go one at a time. We'll go chronologically, if you don't mind. So May 1st, just tell us about your personal story, journey with your boy.
3: I'm sure everybody has heard
0: it. Yes, we have. But yes, still, we love a recap.
3: You love a recap? Well, I got him into swimming because I can't swim.
0: Is that why?
3: Yes, because I can't swim. I never learned how to swim. I can play every land sport. You want me to play any land sport, I can. But in the water, I will drown. And I've got this baby that runs into the water. So what do? So get him to learn swimming. That's how it started.
1: Hui Keng, kite foiling. Quite a niche sport. How did Max get into it?
2: We have a business in Indonesia, and that's an island. So we're always surrounded by water, sun, and sea. So it's just a natural one of the sports that we take up and we do. So we just share it with him.
1: Wonderful. And Dawn, Danielle Tan, she does play football. That is Singapore's national sport, but it's very rarely been associated with women or girls until Danielle Tan. So how did she make that leap towards a sport that's been very niche for girls in Singapore?
4: So growing up, she has been very active. So she does ballet, the traditional. She did track, she did chess, and then football. So she juggled with all this, and then finally it came to a stage where someone said, "You have to choose," and football was the obvious reason, obvious choice.
0: Okay.
4: For her. Yeah.
0: So I'm a mom of two boys, and I've been trying my best to see if they have any talent whatsoever with the sports. They play football now, and they go for swimming lessons. When you look back now, was there a moment for all three of you when you realized your child wasn't just playing the sport, but they might actually be exceptionally talented? When do you know I need to invest in this talent? You know, because for me, I'm like, it doesn't seem like they're picking this up at all. Should I just drop it now and cut my losses? What do you guys say to that?
3: Well, for me, it was like when Joseph participated in the first swimming competition.
0: How old was he then?
3: About six, just before 6 years old.
0: Oh my gosh, that's my kid's age.
3: Yeah. And then it was at Tanah Merah, because in Tanah Merah doesn't have that many like competitive swimmers. Of course, there was a double age group, and he participated in everything, and he got 12 medals, and suddenly he's into competition.
0: Wow.
3: That's how we started.
1: Wow, so you didn't have to be Sherlock Holmes to work out this kid's pretty good.
3: Yeah, so not actually pretty good. I mean,
1: very good.
3: Not actually, but because he had the medals, he wants to compete again. Then we went on this. Very few competitions in Tanah Merah, so we had to look for competitions for him. That's where we went into SICC. And at SICC, the coach spotted him, not me. I just let him compete.
1: And Hui Keng, same to you, the kite foiling. Again, a niche sport. So I'll be honest, I watched Max at the Olympics. I thought he was amazing. But I don't know, I don't have the same knowledge of kite foiling as I do swimming and football. So how do you know if someone has talent and potential in such a niche sport?
2: You know, I couldn't have told you that he'll be world champion. But I can tell you that he loves it and he always goes back into the water. That I can tell you. So potential is a parent's word. Kids have a thing they love. So as parents, we protect that love. And the potential takes care of itself.
1: Yeah.
2: And the potential is always not enough. You know, there's always hard work. There's a lot of other things that will come with the potential.
1: Yeah.
2: And that's what you have to take care of.
1: That's a great answer. Dawn, you have the trickiest role in a way because everybody plays football at some point. Yeah. Every boy, every girl kicks a ball from Brazil to Tokyo to London to KL. Everybody plays football at some point. It's the most competitive sport on the planet. So when did you start to see that potential in Danelle?
4: So, yep, I agree, potential. I think it was the love and the motivation that we saw in her rather than the potential. I think she really loved it and she would give up stuff to just play. And I think it's, like, especially for kids, I think it's not so much what they're good at, like that potential. I think it's seeing what drives them, what motivates them. And then we support and we follow along and give them the best that we can.
1: Well, you're driving our listeners. Justina says, these mothers are fantastic. Thank you for your dedication, sacrifices, and believing in your kids. They succeeded because of you and the family.
0: Hear, hear.
1: Says Justina. We are just days away from the World Cup and we're asking the question that always gets asked every 4 years when there's a World Cup or an Olympics. How do we produce elite athletes in Singapore? And the three women sitting across from me have the answers. They don't look convinced.
0: We do.
1: You have.
0: We do.
1: You've literally done it. You've literally done it. If you're just joining us, we have May Schooling, mother of Joseph, Hui Keng Maida, mother of Max, and Dawn Tan, mum of Danelle Tan, who's currently playing her football in Tokyo. So we've talked about potential. You saw the potential, the coaches saw the potential, and you talked about your children's enthusiasm. Then we got to start to talk about the journey. What were the kinds of family sacrifices you had to make? Already May's rolling her eyes. So we'll start with May Schooling. Tell us about some of the family sacrifices you have to make to support your child's sporting career.
2: Well, initially was just getting him into practices like early in the morning and in the afternoon and school and homework and stuff like that until he decided himself he wants to go to the U.S. And then there's this big question, the U.S. So he wants to go to, he went there middle school and then high school. And you know how expensive that is?
0: I do know how expensive that is.
1: Audrey went to school in the US.
2: Yeah, it's so expensive for schools right there. And until you get to uni, you don't have any scholarships or anything. So we were kind of a bit panicky. How do you pay the bills? You know, how do you pay the fees? But he insisted on going. So I told him, why can't you wait a few more years, like when you finish A-O here, then you go A-levels and O-levels. No, Mum. If I go that time, I won't reach the Olympics.
0: The prime years, right? The prime years of training would be when he's a bit younger.
2: Well, he feels that he has to go in order for him to be able to qualify for the Olympics.
1: Lots of kids will say that to their parents. Oh, I'm going to be the next biggest thing. I'm going to be Lionel Messi. I'm going to be Lewis Hamilton, you know, Pete Sampras, whatever it may be. But what did you see in Joseph that convinced you he was going to see it through?
2: Well, he's the one who has to put in the work, and he really does it. Which kid gets up at 4:30 every day? Okay? 4:30, go for training, go for school, go back for training, come back, you know? So I wouldn't be the one to push him. He pushes me.
1: Dawn, on that point, it reminds me specifically of the first time I met Danelle Tan, and it was in this studio, and she said a quote that left me on the floor, and I've never forgotten it, and I think I interviewed her when she was 18 or 19. I said, how did you convince your parents, like with Joseph, that you were serious about this? And she said to me, never forgot it, I put myself in a position where my parents could not say no. And I'm stunned by that. I still use that quote today, that an 18-year-old girl had this kind of wisdom. I will put myself in a position where my parents cannot say no. Talk about that. Talk about her mental strength and what she was doing at that time that convinced you to make these sacrifices.
4: So she was in a sport that, as you mentioned, it's not easy. I was dominated by males. So going forward, I think she was, you know, playing, you know, until the schools were telling her, like, you know, you better not miss school so much. But she just loved it, and she went for it. So I think in terms of that spirit, she had it there. I think the sacrifice that you mentioned, it's more, I think all of us know it's costly. Yeah. Anything to bring our kids outside to compete, to do anything, it's going to be cost. But I think I'll talk about that cost in terms of relationship costs. Because she has three siblings, so we have four kids at home. And
0: whoa.
4: Her, yeah, going...
0: Good job.
4: when she leaves, I think it's always that gap that, you know... In fact, I think we're counting Chinese New Year's. She hasn't been back for the last four or five Chinese New Year's. Yeah. Mm. And for me personally, that is a big sacrifice to be able to release her. She was all ready to go. Actually, she has no problems. It's me that has a problem, right? Because she's a girl. I know she has to go overseas. She totally convinced me in that she is wise. She has a good head on her. And I mean, for me, I think we are Christians. And I think she's able to bank on, you know, going back to the Bible. And I think that's important for me.
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1: Good morning and welcome back to Let's Talk Singapore with Audrey Sieg and myself, Neil Humphreys. What a way to kick off the week, Audrey.
0: I know, amazing. We talked about so many different things today, trees, greenery, and elite athletes, you know, and it's always fun to, you know, talk to fellow super moms, I have to say.
1: Yes, and I have an update because the nation is holding its collective breath.
0: Uh-huh.
1: The supermoms are finally leaving the building.
0: Oh, wow.
1: They've been here for, what is it now? Almost
0: 3 hours?
1: 3 hours. And they've had a great conversation with us and off air, and we still have comments coming. Cheng Chong says, good morning, Cheng Chong.
0: Good morning.
1: This morning, your interview with the three supermoms of the athletes was very interesting. I met May Schooling years ago when she gave a talk, revealing how, as parents, they went all out to support their gifted kids in sport to get through the Olympics. It was incredible.
0: Incredible. And I have to say, I know that my kids are listening. Remember, the key word here is gifted. You have to show some kind of skill, some kind of talent before mommy puts all of the eggs in that basket.
1: Yeah, that was the one thing they were being slightly modest about, yeah. I think, all three parents. Mm-hmm. It's one thing to say, I want to do it, I will do it. Well, I wanted to play for West Ham in England, but I've got two left feet.
0: You may have improved their scores,
1: I could probably play for them now, but I certainly could have played for them then. So yes, having the will, the ambition, the drive, the determination, all of that stuff, you've got to have raw talent as
0: well.
1: And like she said, little Joseph Schooling drops him in the pool, he beats everyone. I mean, that's
0: amazing.
1: The Lionel Messi kind of scenario. You drop him on a football pitch, he beats everyone. Great stuff. Great stuff.
0: Great stuff. We also had a great Singapore Unfiltered where we talked about how we love our environment. Do we love it enough? And of course, you know, with BTOs popping up and with all of these new MRT stations coming, because we love convenience, we love having a place to live, right? How about our greenery? And since we are a garden city, a city in nature, do we love our greenery enough?
1: And Audrey, I think I can say you was a little bit skeptical about the debate. Fairly, because you thought it would be, we'd get one or two comments. But
0: yes,
1: people do care about this. They genuinely, genuinely care. There's a reason that young families are flocking to live in Buangkok and Punggol and Sengkang.
0: Mm.
1: They want this stuff. One of the best things I see on any given weekend morning and school holiday, if you go down the park connectors around Punggol, Sengkang, Buangkok, Coney Island, it is packed
0: yeah,
1: with children just walking, scooting, skating, enjoying the air, enjoying the otters, looking for hornbills, going over to Coney Island. It's different now. Singapore is so different, the makeup of it, the composition of it, to the Singapore that I arrived in 30 years ago.
0: Yes.
1: Where it was all money, money, money, HDB, build. They want more out of life. And I think that's a really positive thing now. It's
0: yes,
1: great. It's
0: so
1: great.
0: progress has been made, but of course, we could always keep improving, right? Keep loving your environment and all the animals around us. And if you missed out on any of our conversations, don't forget you could catch us on our podcast, Let's Talk Singapore with Audrey and Neil, and you could find us on all of your usual platforms.
1: You can. In the meantime, I'm about to drop a month's salary on my daughter's parties this week.
0: Hey, good man.
1: She's having more parties than the royal family.
0: Good man.
1: But she only turns 18 once, and she is a good girl. I know I make fun of her, but she's turned out okay.
0: Yes, but here's my thing, and this is what I tell my husband. Mm. The kids only turn 4 once, turn 5 once, turn 6 once, yeah, yeah. And we just keep on going. And Kelly, now just chiming in on that topic, she says...
1: Morning, Kelly.
0: C, which is our poll option, which is over $2,000, go big or go home. Good for you, Kelly. She says, we promised our only daughter a birthday party up to P6 every year. Mm. You can have alternative, cheaper decorations at Taobao, but you need manpower to do it on your own. Yeah, that's a great tip, actually.
1: Two things, Kelly, completely endorse what I said, which is it's much more expensive and stressful and costly when they are little. When they get to that age, it's what do you want to do? One of the best birthday parties I ever had with my daughter, and we did it 3 years in a row, mm-hmm. was the swimming pool down at, I think it's Anchorvale, if I'm not wrong. Okay. Anchorvale has brilliant water slides. $1.
0: $1?
1: 50 cents for children. 50 cents I paid for each of those kids. And then afterwards, we took them into the Pastamania, which is next door. Other restaurants are available.
0: Yes.
1: And I spent less than $100 on all 4 or 5 kids. It was, and they had the best time. So Kelly's correct. It's not what you want them to do. It's what they want to do.
0: That's
1: when they
0: right.
1: get older.
0: Yes, but keep writing into us. We have a fantastic show coming up tomorrow as well. And we hope that you stay right here with us on Money FM 89.3 because we have lots more in store on the station with Michelle Martin coming up next with Live Well with Michelle. We hope that you have a great Monday morning.
5: Coming up next... Live Well with Michelle.

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1: These are your news headlines. I'm Shilpa Sheets. Asian markets tumbled in early trading today as investors pulled back from technology stocks and rising tensions in the Middle East pushed oil prices higher. South Korea's Kospi index fell as much as 8%, triggering a temporary trading halt, while Japan's Nikkei dropped 3.5%. In Singapore, the Straits Times index opened more than 1% lower. The sell-off came after sharp losses on Wall Street on Friday, led by a decline in semiconductor and other technology stocks. Meanwhile, Brent crude rose above $95 a barrel after Iran launched missile attacks towards Israel. A powerful earthquake has struck off Mindanao in the southern Philippines, triggering tsunami warnings across the region. The quake struck at a depth of 10 kilometers and was measured at magnitude 7.8. At least one person has been killed and four others injured, with reports of damaged and collapsed buildings in the southern Philippines. Authorities are continuing search and rescue operations as they assess the extent of the damage. In home news, a local trust company has been fined $300,000 for breaching anti-money laundering requirements. The Monetary Authority of Singapore says Padang Trust Singapore failed to properly scrutinize unusual transactions and did not promptly file suspicious transaction reports when there were grounds to do so. MAS says the breaches were uncovered during an inspection of the company's anti-money laundering controls. Padang Trust says it has since ended the client relationship involved and strengthened its compliance processes. Two Singapore residents who are being monitored for Hunter virus have been released from quarantine after testing negative for the disease. The Communicable Diseases Agency says both men completed their 42-day monitoring period on Saturday and remained well throughout. The pair had shared a flight with a confirmed Hunter virus case after disembarking from the MV Hondius cruise ship in April. The agency says both tested negative for Hunter virus, including the Andes virus, before being released. A 32-year-old man has been arrested after crashing a car into an HDB void deck on Saturday evening. Police say he hit a nearby parked car before colliding into the void deck of Block 150 Asian Street 11. He allegedly fled the scene and locked himself in a nearby residential unit before officers gained entry into the flat. Officers seized a stun device from the car, as well as suspected drug paraphernalia from the car and the flat. No injuries were reported. The man's suspected drug-related offenses have been referred to the Central Narcotics Bureau.
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0: Weather.
2: Expect some thundery showers this afternoon, mainly affecting the northern, eastern and central parts of Singapore. And temperature will range between 26 and 34 degrees Celsius.
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0: Traffic.
2: I have only one update at this hour. A vehicle has broken down on the SLE towards the CTE after Mondai Avenue.
0: If you see anything on the roads that we might have missed, send us a WhatsApp message at 8855-0893, but only when you're safely parked. Explore what it means to live better with Live Well with Michelle. From mindset and personal growth to money and everyday living, through thoughtful conversations and practical insights, feel balanced and in control. 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
4: All right, let's start with a deep breath as always. Start the day off with a sense of where we are in this present moment. Wherever you are is just fine. Just notice what's around you and where you are right now. So as always, we start the day off with an interesting thought. I have a lot of people that I coach on public speaking, on executive presence, and a lot of the time we go to sort of the deeper issues that underpin why people can't find their voice or why people cannot find that they are able to pay attention. So I'm hearing a lot of cases of impulsivity, hyperactivity, and in fact, what you're listening to now is what's called ADHD relief music. Those are just some of the symptoms of ADHD, right? And that's a neurodevelopmental disorder that affects millions worldwide. But you don't have to have ADHD to feel a sense of an issue that afflicts many, many professionals, and that is not insomnia, not strategic overload, not executive loneliness, but procrastination. So today in Live Well with Michelle, I'm going to take a closer look at procrastination because I watched myself with a big task recently and I noticed that I tend to sprint to the end. You know, there's a lot of intense white knuckling down that happened in the last 4 hours as I approached my deadline. A lot else had been accomplished before. The house was cleaner than ever. I had the spurt of energy for long laps in a pool, exercise that seemed elusive for months for me, by the way. So I started to think about procrastination. And then I picked up a journal that was lying around the house and came across a longitudinal study. It's a very interesting study that stretched over 18 years in the Journal of Personality and Social Psychology. Procrastinators, they studied 3,000 people over that stretch of time, 18 years. And the findings suggest procrastination can leave quite a long shadow. Now, the good news is procrastination declines as we get older. I think we just get better at figuring ourselves out and reducing that inner conflict, right? There's a part of yourself that really wants to do the task, and there's a part of yourself that just wants to lie on the couch and not do it. But that inner conflict tends to decline as we get older, according to this long-term study, which also found that those who procrastinated in early adulthood, though, were less likely years later to achieve higher levels of education, to establish themselves in stable careers, to build lasting relationships, even stable long-term relationships, and to report strong psychical and psychological well-being. So there's a long shadow of procrastination. You think it's just something that you're doing in this moment right now, but the costs of delays are not just measured in those missed deadlines. They appear to shape people's lives nearly two decades on. We're going to talk more about procrastination through the show today. I'm curious, though, what is the one important decision or action that you have been putting off that your future self would thank you for tackling today? You can think about it privately. You can share it with me at 8855-0893. Procrastination, that's what we're looking at today in Live Well with me, Michelle.
0: It's not just about money. It's about you. Money and Me, where wealth meets self-awareness. 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
4: All right. You might have heard this in your inner dialogue. You're thinking, I've met the basic retirement sum. I have some additional money. Should I use it to achieve higher retirement sum and receive higher CPF life payout? So should I put more of my CPF towards the ceiling for greater CPF life payouts later, or should you allocate it differently? That was a dilemma recently put to our guest, and he said this is an issue that, you know, worries him in terms of, the title of his article, "The Retirement Advice That Worries Me the Most." And, you know, Christopher Tan talked about how if there's one area of financial planning that worries him at a time when, you know, social media is so full of influences, right? Promising financial freedom, early retirement, million-dollar portfolios. Many Singaporeans seem to be engaged with retirement planning, but perhaps the advice that people are receiving may actually be setting them up for disappointment or even financial hardship later in life. So today I'd like to unpack what concerns Chris the most and where investors may be getting their retirement planning entirely wrong, and how, listeners, you can separate good advice from potentially costly misconceptions. Christopher Tan is CEO of Provident. Good morning, Chris.
5: Hi, good morning, Michelle.
4: I must say, your article is really making the rounds. Huh? Lots of people are talking about it.
5: I didn't expect it to actually happen that way. I think it's because Madam Ho Ching shared the article.
4: Oh, I see.
5: Yeah, on her own Facebook. So I guess maybe even the people in the civil service, they are looking at it because she shared it. I mean, I don't know. That's my guess.
4: It's another Chris Tan greatest hits. It makes it to the list.
5: I don't know whether to be happy or not, honestly. Like I said, I really didn't expect it to. I mean, I just really wanted to write the article to sort of like cause or rather create awareness amongst consumers. Yeah, but it's good. I mean, it's good that more and more people are hearing about this.
4: I think so. Because, you know, the moment somebody turns 50, they can, on their DBS accounts or POSB accounts, add their assets to their, quite easily, right, to their accounts, and then look at the payouts, the actual payouts that they will get. So more and more people are becoming aware of CPF Life and what that would mean.
5: That's right.
4: But in this particular article, you highlighted that somebody you knew was given advice to invest in an ILP rather than put more money into her CPF retirement account. In fact, you too had a personal encounter with someone who tried to sell you an ILP. I don't know why anybody would try to sell you anything, Chris. but can you tell us a little bit more about the encounters that precipitated this article?
5: Yes, so it's a common friend of my deputy CEO and I, and she approached my deputy CEO to check on a proposal from an FA rep. So she's about to turn 55 years old, not very investment savvy, not an affluent individual. And because I know her and I've done actually some simple advice for her, I know that most of her retirement funds are in her CPF accounts, right? And so the proposal is this, that instead of setting aside the full retirement sum, which is $220,400 this year in her RA, she was asked to do a property pledge and set aside the basic retirement sum, which is, as we know, half of the FRS. And that means only setting aside $110,200 in her retirement account and then use the remaining $110,200 to buy an ILP over three tranches. And I saw the sales material that was given to her, and it seems that the FA rep used the historical returns of the two underlying funds in the ILP, which were between about 8.19% and 12.34%. It's an annualized return over the last 10 years, right, to project two outcomes. And that first outcome is that it was told to her that at her age 65, she can either withdraw $221,947 or at the time choose to receive $1,202 per month as dividends for life. So the word dividends for life was on the sales material. And then the sales material compared the two options she has. One, just set aside the full retirement sum at 55, like all of us will do, right? And then at 65 years old, get $1,640 per month. And at her age 80, the sales material said no bequest. Or second option, set aside the basic retirement sum, then buy the ILP to get 2161 per month. So notice it's higher than the 1640 if she would have set aside the full retirement sum, right? And from age 65, she'll get 2161, so it's higher. And if she passed on, a 200,000 bequest upon her demise. And it was shown on the sales material that there is a capital guarantee upon death. And the sales material then ended with the BRS plus the ILP option as the recommended one because she will get a higher payout and leave a legacy. So that was what actually happened, and I got quite upset and got me worried, and we quickly got back to her and said, please don't do that, because it's not exactly what is shown on the sales material, right? So that's anyway, that was what happened, and I decided to write an article to let people know that it's not about the ILP, although you know that I'm not a big fan of ILP, but this is not really about ILP. This is really about misrepresentation.
4: Right. So it's how the marketing material was comparing CPF Life to its own product that it wanted to sell, in terms of how it was incentivized to persuade more people to set aside funds that would otherwise have gone to CPF Life, perhaps, to this product. Is that it?
5: Yeah. So it's like me coming to you and say, Michelle, you know, don't set aside full retirement sum. Just set aside basic retirement sum, right? Half of it, and the other half, come, let's go and buy an investment product. I mean, it can be any investment product. It doesn't have to be an ILP. And then I will do some projection on the investment product and say, look, if you do that, your overall return will be higher, your income will be higher, you know, but you know and I know that the investment part has its risk and nothing is guaranteed. The income is not guaranteed. The capital is not guaranteed, you know. So I think that's the part that I worry about, because people will think that, oh yeah, actually it's better, right? I mean, just set aside BRS and invest the rest. But it's wrong to compare something like a government-backed annuity to a market-based investment product.
4: Okay, so you take issue critically with the basis of the comparisons, like apple versus an orange.
5: Yes, and then giving that perception that you will be better off, and I think it's quite dangerous, because 10 years later, if the market is not doing as well, then it's a bit too late for this person, right? I mean, he has invested already. It'll be too late, and hopefully the investment will continue, I mean, do well. I mean, otherwise this guy is really in trouble, and especially for this common friend of ours, most of her retirement funds is actually in CPM, so she has nothing to fall back on to, right? So I think it's quite a dangerous advice to give.
4: What do you make of the argument that, Chris, it's my CPF, I worked hard for this money, of course I want my money to work as hard as possible for me, and if it means taking risks to allow for higher income, then what's wrong with that?
5: No, nothing wrong at all. I think if it's true that it is your money, and if you choose to take that risk, I think it's perfectly fine. But I think I take issue here because the sales material is not correct, right? I think if you want to take you want to make a decision, I think you must make your decision as a consumer based on factual information, right? But if it's not factual, if it's a misrepresentation, if it's a false promise, then you may make a decision thinking that, look, I am going to get this money, but when 10 years later, when you are 65 years old, then you don't get that kind of return and you may even lose money. Then you're in trouble. But if you know, if the declaration is fully made, you know you're taking a risk, you can lose money, you know nothing is guaranteed, and you say, nope, let me do it, then it's really your choice. You are right. It's your money. It's your choice.
4: Do you think these sort of products, instead of saying, you know, you could get up to 6% or 8%, there should be a range of you could get between 0 and 8%?
5: Well, I think for a standard ILP, right, I mean, MAS has determined the standard, in a way, projection, right? And I stand to be corrected. If I'm not wrong, it's between 4 to 8%. You cannot project anything beyond that, right? Now, I mean, yes, it can be 0%, but imagine you put 0% on a sales.
4: But that's the point, isn't it? That your investment in the open market could end up not getting you anything at all.
5: Yeah, I think in most of these products, I mean, it would be important, and I think it's there to say that there is no guarantee you can lose your capital. I mean, that's more than 0%. It's a negative return outcome, right?
4: Exactly.
5: I think it's there, but I think the benefit illustration is always there to tell the potential buyer that, okay, look, if the return is 4, if the return is 8, but it's not guaranteed. But in this case, I think what the FA rep did was not to use the ILP projection, but to use the two unit trust, the underlying two unit trust wrapped by the ILP, the past 10 years return, right? And we all know that the last 10 years, it has been a good decade of equity returns, right? And so the return looks very interesting, but we always say that your past performance is not an indicator of the future expectation, right? And I'm just worried that in 10 years' time, the two underlying funds or whatever underlying funds is not doing as well, then this person gets hit.
4: Okay, so you're concerned about illustrations and the projections and the faith investors place in these projected returns.
5: Yeah, and what you said earlier on, it is comparing a market-based product with a government-backed insurance annuity is wrong, right? So I think that's my issue. It's not about the ILP this time around. I mean, it can be an ETF, it can be a low-cost index fund, it can be something that I like, but look, you can't just compare it with a CPF life annuity and then don't tell the potential consumer that the difference is there's no guarantee. All these are historical. I think we need to be very transparent and tell the client exactly what he's in for.
4: Okay, how prevalent do you think is this issue of people looking at the projections and putting a lot of faith in these products because of the projections?
5: Yeah, I mean, I really have no hard data, right? I mean, there's nothing out there that I can check, like, oh, 20% of the people that have been sold investment product, it's been told these things. So I don't have hard data. But what happened was that after I wrote the article and then I shared it on my social media, based on the feedback, people who commented on my social media, it seems like it is quite prevalent. Some of my clients, after they read the article, told me that they have been asked to do the same thing. Mm. Some of my commentators on my social media also said they have been approached to do the same thing. And usually the target audience seems to be usually the more senior ones. I mean, obviously, right? Because these are the people that are reaching 55, right? Mm-hmm. And in fact, one of the commentators on my LinkedIn said that one rep even called him and pretended to be a CPF officer. And only for him to find out that, oh, actually, he's not from CPF. He's actually trying to sell him a product, right?
4: Oh, no.
5: And, of course, I've also shared on my article that a few months ago, an insurance agent approached me during breakfast to talk to me about the same approach. So I don't have hard data, but based on anecdotal evidence, it seems like, yeah, it's happening.
4: It's happening out there. That's troubling, especially the misrepresentation of CPF personnel.
5: Yeah, and illegal. So that's why I wrote, and it, I mean, I hope listeners who are listening to this, I mean, you are in a way forewarned, right? I mean, if you know exactly what you are going into, the risk you are taking, and you can lose capital, fine, go ahead. It's your money. You decide what you want to do.
4: Right.
5: But you just need to understand that it's not fair to compare CPF Life, right, which is an insurance annuity, it's government-backed, it's AAA rated, right? That certainty of income, regardless of financial markets, that's an annuity. Now, you cannot compare with an investment product and then hoping that you will get a higher return. Yes, you can have that expectation, mm-hmm. but you can also lose money.
4: Let's talk about the also lose money part. So many of the sales illustrations in these products or ILPs or other annuities assume smooth long-term returns, but many retirees may not experience the averages, but a sequence of returns. So how vulnerable is a retirement plan when withdrawals coincide with a market downturn, say markets fall 20% in the first couple of years after retirement?
5: Yeah, so you actually hit the nail on the head, Michelle. A sequence of return is very real when you are investing into an investment product, right? So using your example, so let's say markets fall, say 20% in the first few years after your retirement, and you are depending on that ILP or that investment. It can be an index fund or ETF, anything, right? And the markets drop. I think you are really in trouble, right? You are really in trouble because if you need the income, and so you have no choice, even though the market has fallen, you continue to withdraw from your investments, you continue to withdraw from your ILP, the money may run out even faster than it should.

0: dividend. That's your sum assured.
1: Okay.
0: Right? Regardless of when you die, the markets can fall, but you get 101% of your premium, and that's 101,000 sum assured. Right? But your portfolio value, let's say because of a market downturn, has become 70,000.
1: Mm.
0: Now, so there is a gap between the 70,000 and 101,000, right? And that is a sum at risk to the insurance company, because if you die at that point in time, they have to pay you 31,000 above of the 70,000, right?
1: Mm-hmm.
0: So over time, if the gap becomes bigger, insurance company, I mean, they have to charge you insurance charges for that risk, that sum at risk. In this example that I use, 31,000, right? And so if the insurance charges become higher, then, well, it will further eat into the returns of your ILP, right? So that's something that we need to know as well. And besides sequence of return risk, besides this at risk, I think, again, what I'm really trying to say is that, well, if you understand these things and you have got other sorts of income and you say that, look, if the market falls, I'm not going to withdraw from my ILP. I've got other sources of income. I think it's fine. But my concern here is really things are not explained properly at a point of sale. And the retiree will now be in trouble, and there's nothing you can do about it now after 10 years.
1: Got it. Basically, what I'm hearing is CPF Life is hard to beat because it's backed by the Singapore government. There are lifetime payouts. You cannot outlive it. And then there are these other products that might be good for some because it gives them the discipline. You know, they don't want to invest on their own, helps them invest. There's a convenience, you know, some say of insurance investments all in one or access to different fund management structures. But how would you like us to see CPF Life in our retirement portfolio? As the bond portion and everything else sitting on top as growth assets?
0: Well, I think that if a retiree, I'm not talking about an accumulator, I'm talking about a retiree in retirement, is using bonds to generate income for them in retirement, I would argue that from an income standpoint, it may be better than a bond, CPF Life. Why? Because an annuity provides the certainty of income regardless of financial markets and is able to mitigate longevity risk. Bond coupons, as we all know, they are not fixed. And after a bond, well, it is fixed for that tranche that you buy. But after the bond matures and you have to buy another bond, there is no guarantee that you can find another bond that will deliver the coupon income that you need, right? But of course, the advantage of using bonds is that when the bond matures, there is a preservation of capital, unlike that of an annuity. That's why I say that, strictly speaking, if you are looking from an income standpoint, well, an annuity seems to be better because you hold it, you have no reinvestment risk, it goes on forever, it doesn't care about financial markets fluctuation, you are going to get that income for the rest of your life. But there is a place for both instruments, bonds and annuity in a retiree portfolio.
1: Mm-hmm.
0: And I'll say that for an income planning standpoint, to meet essential expenses during retirement, we should use financial instruments that will produce a reliable income stream with certainty regardless of financial markets. And I would think an annuity would be the first port of call. And because CPF Life, as you mentioned, is the best annuity in Singapore in terms of payout per dollar premium, it is a natural choice. But of course, if your CPF Life payout is insufficient to meet your essential expenses, then yeah, you can consider using private annuities. And after that, maybe yes, if you want to, you can then choose investment grade bonds to meet your remaining of your essential expenses.
1: Okay, in terms of people out there trying to critically think through the products that they see that come their way and how much to put aside in basic retirement sum or full retirement sum. Would you say that perhaps if you don't understand what you're paying for with this other product, if there are commissions embedded that you cannot wrap your brain around, basically if there's complexity you cannot make sense of, that might be a red flag?
0: Yes, definitely. The more complex a product is, the higher the fees, right? So that's a simple guideline, right? I mean, products, they are very simple. Like, for example, an ETF, like an index fund, it's very simple, right? And so the fees are very low. But structured products, And if you remember the GFC days,

0: collateral debt obligations, CDOs, you know, Michelle, back in those days. Mm-hmm. These are products that are complicated layers of structure, and naturally the fees become higher. So if you cannot understand the product, the two red flag would be, yes, it's going to be very expensive. And secondly, there might be quite a lot of unknown risk. And so think twice before you decide to buy it.
1: Fantastic. Super clear. Thank you for the transparency and great discussion, Chris. Really appreciate it.
0: Most welcome. Yeah, most welcome. Thanks for having me.
1: Fantastic. Christopher Tan, CEO of Provident. You can read that article. It's still available at Business Times. It's titled, "The Retirement Advice That Worries Me the Most."
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3: These are your news headlines. I'm Shilpa Shates. Asian markets tumbled in early trading today as investors pulled back from technology stocks and rising tensions in the Middle East pushed oil prices higher. South Korea's Kospi index fell as much as 8%, triggering a temporary trading halt, while Japan's Nikkei dropped 3.5%. In Singapore, the Straits Times index opened more than 1% lower. The sell-off came after sharp losses on Wall Street on Friday, led by a decline in semiconductor and other technology stocks. Meanwhile, Brent crude rose above $95 a barrel after Iran launched missile attacks towards Israel. A powerful earthquake has struck off Mindanao in the southern Philippines, triggering tsunami warnings across the region. The quake struck at a depth of 10 kilometers and was measured at magnitude 7.8. At least one person has been killed and four others injured, with reports of damaged and collapsed buildings in the southern Philippines. Authorities are continuing search and rescue operations as they assess the extent of the damage. In home news, a local trust company has been fined $300,000 for breaching anti-money laundering requirements. The Monetary Authority of Singapore says Padang Trust Singapore failed to properly scrutinize unusual transactions and did not promptly file suspicious transaction reports when there were grounds to do so. MAS says the breaches were uncovered during an inspection of the company's anti-money laundering controls. Padang Trust says it has since ended the client relationship involved and strengthened its compliance processes. Two Singapore residents who are being monitored for Hunter virus have been released from quarantine after testing negative for the disease. The Communicable Diseases Agency says both men completed their 42-day monitoring period on Saturday and remained well throughout. The pair had shared a flight with a confirmed Hunter virus case after disembarking from the MV Hondius cruise ship in April. The agency says both tested negative for Hunter virus, including the Andes virus, before being released. A 32-year-old man has been arrested after crashing a car into an HDB void deck on Saturday evening. Police say he hit a nearby parked car before colliding into the void deck of Block 150 Yishun Street 11. He allegedly fled the scene and locked himself in a nearby residential unit before officers gained entry into the flat. Officers seized a stun device from the car, as well as suspected drug paraphernalia from the car and the flat. No injuries were reported. The man's suspected drug-related offenses have been referred to the Central Narcotics Bureau.
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4: It's Monday, the 8th of June.
2: Traffic.
4: On the SLE towards the CTE after Mandai Avenue, look out for a stationary vehicle there. And heavy traffic on the CTE towards the AYE between Balestier Road and PIE Tuas.
2: If you see anything on the roads that we might have missed, send us a WhatsApp message at 8855-0893. 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
5: Good morning. Here's your latest business news report. I'm Dan Koh. OPEC Plus agreed on Sunday to a fourth increase in its oil output targets in as many months, even though the U.S. war with Iran is still preventing several of the group's members from pumping more. Just yesterday, the seven members decided to increase targets by 188,000 barrels per day from July, reflecting a similar tone from June's hike, which was adjusted downward from monthly increases of 206,000 barrels per day in May and April to account for the UAE's exit. The seven countries are increasing production as part of the gradual unwinding of a 1.65 million barrels per day production cut that the group, which at the time included UAE, had agreed back in 2023. From July, the seven have about 567,000 barrels per day of the original cut to return to the market, taking into account the UAE exit from May the 1st. That would mean that the rest of the cut will be unwound by the end of September, should OPEC Plus stick to monthly hikes of about 188,000 barrels per day for August and September. This comes after oil prices fell to around $93 a barrel last Friday, as traders grew confident that renewed conflict between the U.S. and Iran was less likely. According to OPEC figures, the group's production has collapsed due to export cuts by Gulf members, with production averaging 33.19 million barrels per day in April. That's down from 42.77 million in February. Meanwhile, on the AI front, NVIDIA recently announced deals with South Korea's SK Hynix, Naver, and Doosan Group to build artificial intelligence data centers and use the US chip firm's technology as it looks to continue driving the AI boom. The agreements come during a high-profile trip by NVIDIA CEO Jensen Huang to South Korea that began last Friday. SK Hynix and NVIDIA have said that they had signed a multi-year technology partnership that would advance next-generation memory for global AI data centers. The South Korean memory chipmaker said that it would enter new AI fields via the partnership, such as personal AI and physical AI, and that the deal would help maintain a stable supply of memory chips, despite the advanced memory semiconductors' long development cycles. Its sister company SK Telecom said that it would also build a gigawatt-scale AI cloud in South Korea using NVIDIA's technology, with the first AI data center to come online in 2027. NVIDIA also said that it would cooperate with South Korean internet giant Naver and conglomerate Doosan, which would both use its technology to build AI data centers. Doosan, which is developing robots and makes materials using NVIDIA's most powerful Blackwell chips, noted that it expected its energy solution to be used in NVIDIA's data center platforms and that it would use the US firm's physical AI technology as well. And finally, back at home, Catalyst listed Lum Chung Creations said that it is currently still monitoring and evaluating the market conditions for its proposed placement as it prepares for transfer to the main board. Due to the current uncertain timeline, LCC stated that it will hold off on applying to the Singapore Exchange for the listing and quotation of the bonus shares. The company will wait for further clarity on the timing of the placement before setting a record date to determine bonus share entitlements. LCC reminded shareholders and potential investors that there is no certainty or assurance regarding the terms or timing of the placement, or whether the placement, transfer and bonus issue will ultimately proceed to completion. And those are your latest on the business news report. Stay here with us on Money FM 89.3.
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1: Welcome to The Big Story. I'm Hung Bin Jung. The United States is proposing a new 12.5% tariff on imports linked to so-called forced labor goods under Section 301 of its Trade Act. Now, this could mean about one-third of Singapore's domestic exports to the U.S. will be subjected to the duty when the new tariff measure becomes effective. Now, Singapore has reiterated that it does not condone forced labor and says there is no evidence linking its supply chains to such practices, adding that it is engaging the U.S. on the matter. So what exactly does this tariff mean in practice? Why has Singapore been included in the findings of a U.S. investigation into forced labor imports? Which industries here could be affected? And what could this mean for businesses and trade ties between Singapore and the U.S. moving forward? Well, joining us today to share more is Kevin Chin, Associate Research Fellow with the U.S. Program at the Institute of Defense and Strategic Studies at S. Rajaratnam School of International Studies. Hi, Kevin. Welcome to the show.
2: Hi. Thanks for having me.
1: Thank you so much for joining us once again. Well, Kevin, I just want to start off by asking you, what exactly is forced labor goods referring to in this context?
2: So the definition that the U.S. Trade Representative's Office, or USTR, has used for forced labor is drawn from Section 307 of the Tariff Act of 1930. It describes all forced labor as all work or service which is extracted from any person under the menace of any penalty for its non-performance and for which the worker does not offer himself voluntarily. It's a bit long, but essentially, the USTR is arguing that there's a global system that uses this forced labor to create goods at price levels that U.S. manufacturers cannot compete with, and accuse the 60 countries on the list of being complicit with the system by failing to impose or effectively enforce laws that prohibit the importation of goods produced by this forced labor.
1: Okay. Well, so how significant is this new 12.5% Trump tariff? How does it differ from his previous tariffs? And how does this fit into the broader direction of U.S. trade policy right now?
2: So I'd say the strategic significance of the tariffs outweighs the economic significance of exactly how much is being levied. When Trump's first round of tariffs under, you know, the International Emergency Economic Powers Act, IEEPA, was overturned by the Supreme Court in February, he instituted a temporary 10% tariff under Section 122, and those are expected to expire on July the 24th. The Section 301 tariffs are, according to Treasury Secretary Scott Bessent, meant to bring tariffs up to the level that they were last year. Now, unlike the IEEPA tariffs, these Section 301 tariffs, they can't be announced at the drop of a hat. There must be a detailed process, involves hearings, investigations, before they can be imposed. However, as a result, these tariffs that come out of Section 301 investigations have a lot more legal certainty, and they're less likely to be overturned by a future Supreme Court decision. It's another clear sign, I think, that tariffs are here to stay in U.S. trade policy. And beyond the ongoing investigations into excess capacity and intellectual property rights, it is highly likely that we will see more of these Section 301 investigations, or even Section 232 in the future.
1: Well, MTI says that Singapore does not condone the use of forced labor in supply chains, and it also states that there is no evidence linking its supply chains to forced labor goods. Yet, it has still been included in the U.S. findings alongside many other economies, where now about, you know, one-third of Singapore's domestic exports to the U.S. is said to be subject to a 12.5% duty. So why is one-third of Singapore's domestic exports to the U.S. being subjected to this tariff? How credible is this U.S. investigation?
2: I think this shows a few things. While Washington still wants to use its tariffs as part of its trade strategy, it's also very appreciative of the limits of tariffs when it comes to things like preventing shortages and price fluctuations of goods within America. That's why the USTR report contained a 75-page long annex of goods that would be exempted from the tariffs, ranging from consumer electronics to certain pharmaceuticals. Given that Singapore's biggest exports to the U.S. include these types of products. That's why only 1/3 of our exports are being subjected to the tariffs. The rest are exempt. As for the credibility of this investigation, well, that's a question that scholars will continue to debate. What matters for now is that the credibility of the tariff threats, as well as those posed by ongoing and future investigations, that's high.
1: Okay. Well, then which parts of Singapore's export economy are most likely to be affected by this 12.5% tariff?
2: Well, some electronics exports will be affected, as well as assorted commodities like glassware, for example. But it's already been a tough few months for businesses. What with the closure of the Strait of Hormuz and its impact on raw materials and inputs, we'll have to wait to see how this plays out.
1: I see. Well, you mentioned that there are exemptions for, you know, key sectors like semiconductors, pharmaceuticals, energy, and certain aerospace products. But even with this, these exemptions, you know, could there be spillover effects into related industries or supply chains?
2: Yeah, there could be some spillover effects, depending on how I think the other Section 301 tariff investigations turn out. Countries that end up with lower tariff rates compared to their neighbors or are seen as less likely to be targeted by the US for future tariffs, they may end up attracting investments away from their, you know, neighbors and to benefit them. So economies such as Singapore, they still manage to clock strong growth in exports in 2025. We beat GDP growth expectations with 5% growth instead of 4.8%. But given the fallout of recent conflicts and now these tariffs, well, prospects look less certain.
1: Then how big of an impact would this 12.5% tariff have on Singapore overall? Could this deter Singapore from doing business with the US in the future?
2: I think the rate itself will matter less than the strategic significance of the investigation and the resulting tariffs. Singapore has an FTA, a free trade agreement with the US. We have a trade deficit with the US. But, and our trade diplomats argued their case during the hearings on Section 301 that, you know, we have laws that prevent this stuff. But our economy was still given a tariff rate of 12.5%. This does not mean that Singapore will be deterred from doing business with the US in the future. But it does mean that our leaders will likely intensify their efforts to diversify their trade links and work with more partners.
1: Understood. Well, I mean, the tariff is still in a consultation phase with public hearings expected in July and possible implementation taking weeks or months. Then what should affected businesses here in Singapore be doing at this stage of uncertainty?
2: For now, I think we should all keep an eye on news coming out of the U.S. We're still waiting for the results of the excess capacity investigation, which was announced at the same time as the forced labor one, and that could affect more businesses and sectors. There will also be another round of public hearings on the forced labor tariffs in July 2026, though it may take a few months before any adjustments are made. So at this stage, it's best to watch and wait.
1: Okay. Well, I mean, how can companies also determine if they fall under forced labor-linked goods risk?
2: Well, there is that long annex with a list of goods that have been exempted from the tariffs on the USTR website. But I think the best course of action for companies would be to consult with their contacts and maybe the Ministry of Trade and Industry, the Singapore Business Federation, the Chambers of Commerce, or any other relevant parties. They would have the most up-to-date information about which goods are affected.
1: Well, given this latest announcement as well, how might this change compliance expectations around supply chain transparency?
2: Well, Singapore already has a comprehensive framework to deal with forced labor in supply chains, but I wouldn't be surprised if its enforcement becomes stricter over the coming months. Maybe a high-profile case or two to show the authorities are taking the matter seriously.
1: Okay. Well, Singapore has already engaged the USTR and is continuing consultations here, but how will Singapore be going about this from here?
2: So Singapore's diplomats will still keep engaging the USTR, particularly with the ongoing investigations into excess capacity and maybe future investigations. It's always a good idea to keep lines of communication and dialogue open, especially with trade partners as important as the US. However, I also expect an intensification of efforts to find new trade partners and networks, such as the Future of Investment and Trade Partnership that was launched in November 2025.
1: Okay, well then, is there a chance for this tariff to not be implemented at all? I mean, could we see a reversal?
2: No. The tariff rate may be slightly lowered, but I doubt that it's going to be called off entirely. The Trump administration has made clear that they see tariffs as an integral component of U.S. trade policy, both as a negotiating tool and a way to generate revenue. One estimate by the Atlantic Council said that the Section 301 investigations might yield up to $170 billion in additional tariff revenue annually. That's quite a lot to give up.
1: Definitely. Well, then, if implemented, in what ways would this tariff also impact Singapore's reputation as a trustworthy and reputable trading hub?
2: Well, see, I don't think it'll hurt our reputation very much, given that so many other economies were also investigated and given tariffs under the same forced labor investigation. I think the broader, more important question is the extent to which this new tariff announcement will urge countries to pursue these agreements on reciprocal trade with the U.S., as it appears that countries with these ARPs receive lower tariff rates following these investigations because they commit to certain measures inside these ARPs. So the USTR might find itself even busier over the coming months as more countries expedite their trade talks with them.
1: That was Kevin Chen, Associate Research Fellow with the U.S. Program of the Institute of Defense and Strategic Studies at S. Rajaratnam School of International Studies. This has been The Big Story with me, Hong Bin Jung.
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3: Okay, so here we are for bonus content, Behind the Scenes with Alphany Tan from I'm In. She's the founder of the Singapore-based Asian Fit lingerie brand.
4: Yes, you're right. Hi, everybody. I'm Alphany from I'm In. Oh my God, I'm so nervous. Okay.
3: You are a great communicator. If there's one thing that stands out for me, it's how natural you are when it comes to expressing your ideas.
4: Oh, thank you. Thank you. I'm trying my best, okay?
3: Fantastic. So let's talk about money. Have you been profit-making since day one?
4: No, we are not. The first 2 years, we are not making any profits. Just like, we just keep rolling the money. Each time we sold out a collection, then we put into our next collection, put into advertising, and then, yeah.
3: Did you pay yourselves in the first 2 years?
4: No, I didn't pay myself.
3: How did you survive?
4: Yeah, so before that, because I was in corporate for a while and I sold my business to SingPost, I have quite a little bit of savings.
3: So it's your nest egg that you were depending on.
4: Yes, you're right, yeah.
3: Both you and your husband?
4: No, when my husband actually left SingPost, he actually joined my mentor's company, whereby they run accelerator programs. So he was with my mentor for about 1 year plus.
3: Okay.
4: And then after that, I say that, no, I think the business is growing. I need your help.
3: How important are mentors or programs that help you grow as a business person? How important was that to you?
4: Wow. Actually, that's a very, very good question, because when I started my business back then, you know, Sample Store, when I was just graduated from diploma, my mentor back then, Mr. Patrick Kaur, actually went through the whole process with us and up to the M&A process, giving us, you know, the right guidance, what we should be taking, and times preventing us being bullied as well. Like, you know, what are the things that you should be doing? What are things that you should be aware of? So I find that having a mentor definitely will help you to avoid some pitfalls.
3: Mm.
4: Yeah.
3: How important is investing outside of your business? Do you have a portfolio?
4: No.
3: So everything is in the business?
4: Everything is in the business, because I believe that the best investment is myself. Yes.
3: I really enjoyed time with you, Alphany. She's wearing her own top as well. They make it now, bodysuits.
4: Yes, we are making our own bodysuits now.
3: Well, thank you for chatting with me.
4: Thank you so much, Michelle. I had a great time. Thanks, everybody.
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1: These are your news headlines. I'm Shilpa Shades. HDB is offering more than 2,500 built-to-order flats in its upcoming June sales exercise, with waiting times of around 3 years. The flats are spread across three projects in Sembawang and Ang Mo Kio and make up more than a third of the roughly 6,900 units on offer. The shortest wait is 2 years and 7 months at Sembawang Portico in the new Sembawang North Estate. HDB says it is able to offer shorter waiting times by starting construction before the projects are launched for sale. Meanwhile, HDB is looking at new rubber shoe doors to help reduce blockages in newer housing estates. The new design has a smaller opening, making it harder for residents to dispose of bulky items such as cardboard boxes, buckets, and renovation debris through the chute. The trial will begin at three projects in Bukit Batok, Yishun, and Bidadari from late 2026. If it proves successful, HDB could roll out the new doors to another 25 projects. A powerful earthquake has struck off Mindanao in the southern Philippines, triggering tsunami warnings across the region. The quake, reported at up to magnitude 7.8, struck at a depth of 10 kilometers. At least one person has been killed and four others injured, with reports of collapsed buildings and ongoing rescue operations in the southern Philippines. President Ferdinand Marcos Jr. has urged residents in affected coastal areas to move to higher ground immediately, warning that lives are more important than possessions. Iran has launched missile attacks towards Israel for the first time since an April ceasefire took effect, raising fresh concerns about stability in the Middle East. Israel says its air defenses intercepted the missiles, which Iran described as a warning after Israeli strikes on Beirut's southern suburbs. The escalation has rattled financial markets, with oil prices jumping and Asian stocks falling in early trade. U.S. President Donald Trump has urged both sides to show restraint, warning that further escalation could jeopardize efforts to reach a broader agreement with Tehran. And finally, Danish footballer Christian Eriksen is recovering in hospital after collapsing during a friendly match against Ukraine. The 34-year-old, who suffered a cardiac arrest during the European Championships 5 years ago, fell to the ground in the second half of the game. Denmark's Football Association says Eriksen is conscious and doing well, while the team's doctor said he quickly regained consciousness after receiving medical attention and walked off the field by himself. The match was abandoned following the incident.
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0: Weather.
2: Expect some thundery showers this afternoon, mainly affecting the northern, eastern and central parts of Singapore. And temperature will range between 26 and 34 degrees Celsius.
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0: Traffic.
2: A vehicle has broken down on the BKE towards Woodlands after Woodlands Avenue 3, avoid Lane 1, and at the junction of Dover Road and Dover Crescent, traffic lights are out of order.
0: If you see anything on the roads that we might have missed, send us a WhatsApp message at 8855-0893, but only when you're safely parked. Explore what it means to live better with Live Well with Michelle. From mindset and personal growth to money and everyday living, through thoughtful conversations and practical insights, feel balanced and in control. 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
1: Good morning. This is Live Well with me, Michelle. And today we're going to help you women out there understand how you can maintain your health before, during and after pregnancy. There's so many myths out there, right, in terms of whether you should be exercising, whether you should be lifting weights during pregnancy. So we're going to bust those myths and we're going to get moving with my friends in the studio. Nadia Khalid is Senior Physiotherapist at UFIT. How are you, Nadia?
4: Thank you.
1: I'm going to ask you to just pull the mic a little closer to you. Yep, wonderful. Good morning.
4: Good morning. Thanks for having us here, Michelle.
1: Nadia is extremely fit, I have to say. Just looking at her, eyeballing her. And also joining me is Ellie Cheel. She's a dietitian and head of nutrition at UFIT. How are you, Ellie?
5: I'm well, thank you.
1: What did you have for breakfast?
5: I had oats with nuts and seeds, my protein powder, and milk.
1: Fantastic. I'm always curious about what people are doing for breakfast. It seems breakfast is dying out these days. Don't you find with the fasting, a lot of people are skipping breakfast?
5: I think I get asked about fasting all the time. I should hope that more people will start eating breakfast again, especially if they train in the morning. Okay. I would say breakfast is very important, and hopefully that message doesn't change.
1: Okay, so you heard it here first. Breakfast is still important. But we want to focus on our key group this morning, and that is pregnant women. And so UFIT has an 8-week program. Can you give me the overview of that?
4: Yeah, so we run an 8-week-long pre- or postnatal program.
1: Okay.
4: So this program is targeted at women who are pregnant or have just delivered their baby. So this is an 8-week-long program that involves, you know, multiple professionals within our UFIT ecosystem. So on that program, you get 20 private sessions of, you know, it could be a combination of, you know, we've got nutrition sessions, we've got access to physiotherapy, we've got access to personal trainers and our Pilates coaches as well. So during this 8-week period, all of us professionals work together, to come up with something that's individualized for each woman in their journey. So it's not a sort of cookie cutter program. So we sort of start that off with a free health consultation. Okay, so where, you know, we sort of understand you a little bit better. We listen to, you know, your goals. What are your goals? You know, whether it is during pregnancy or after pregnancy. And we sort of work as a team and, together with your goals as well.
1: So it's an 8-week program, and you can take these 8 weeks before, during or after your pregnancy. Could you split it up? Could you do 2 weeks before? One
4: I
1: week
4: think generally,
1: during?
4: If we, you know, when we're looking at, you know, building consistency,
1: you got to do it as straight.
4: That sort of 8 week is quite key, right? In forming habits, really.
1: Yeah,
4: so I think most people come on to the program either during the pregnancy or after they've delivered.
1: Okay, let's talk about the fun stuff. What food might you want to start eating before you get pregnant?
5: Oh, that's a good question. Before, I would say, you know, it starts from at any point, right? If we can start from before, then we're setting the foundations, right? And again, building on what Nada said about the consistency. So, I mean, the basics are the fundamentals. So we can really overcomplicate everything when it comes to nutrition and also pregnancy. And
1: simplified for us.
5: Simplify everything. You know, are you eating enough of the foods that actually make you feel good? Enough carbohydrates, enough protein, enough healthy fats for hormone regulation. And are we eating enough to support our bones and all of these good things, and less about restriction? We're so worried about what we should avoid all of the time, and really it's about what we should be eating more of. And of course, if we're pre-pregnancy, we should be considering that prenatal multivitamin as well, just to make sure that we're getting enough folic acid. That's a key one.
1: This is difficult to get folic acid through your food.
5: Exactly. Mm-hmm. For the required amount. So folic acid helps to prevent neural tube defects. So this is a really important thing that we just want to make sure we supplement. And particularly with prenatal multivitamins, they are higher in certain things and lower in other things. So they're lower in vitamin A as well, because that could affect the baby when you become pregnant. So most of the time it's simple. It's just eat enough of the food groups, eat enough fiber so that you're ready to grow your baby. And then afterwards, again, there's only a few foods that we should avoid. But again, people focus on that the most, and I want to try and change that message.
6: I love that, you know, because the baby is going to use you as their nutrition bank. So before, you got to start eating.
5: Exactly. You have to eat enough.
6: Are you eating enough is the main question. Yes. And if you were moving, Nada, somebody would come to you. First of all, what's the difference if I were to come to you versus if I were to go to a personal trainer?
4: Yeah, I think with physiotherapists and personal trainer, yes, part of the things that we do sort of overlap a little. And where I would say physiotherapy comes in is, you know, if during pregnancy or after delivery, you know, if you've got issues with pain, you've got issues with urinary incontinence or, you know, all these aches and pains that you can't seem to get rid of, that's where a physiotherapist comes in. Mm. So we do assessments, and so we can assess and diagnose for musculoskeletal conditions that you experience during pregnancy. And then, you know, usually once we sort of we're able to diagnose what's going on, you know, we sort of come up with a rehab plan. You know, we strengthen the areas that are weak. We work on mobility if there's any stiffness.
6: What a fun job.
4: Yeah. Keeps you moving.
6: Love it.
4: And then, the personal trainer sort of helped to build up on that strength.
6: So you would have sort of the overview, and you could even be working with a woman's gynecologist, right?
4: Exactly.
6: In terms of targets.
4: Exactly. We work with the obstetricians. We work with the personal trainers as well, you know, to progress them through.
6: Ah, this is important because actually through this UFIT program, you are tracked. Right?
4: Yes.
6: Your outcomes are tracked.
4: Exactly. So when you first come in for, when you first begin the program, you'd actually go through sort of like a physical testing battery. So we use equipment like the VOLD equipment where, you know, we do a little bit of strength testing. We do bioimpedance sort of testing to look at, you know, body composition. And, you know, throughout that journey, at the end of your 8-week journey, we actually do a retest.
6: Wonderful. So you can see the progress that you've made through these 8 weeks.
4: Exactly.
6: Let's bust some myths about movement and pregnancy. You know, maybe because people often hear from their doctors, there's a cutoff date for when you can get on an airplane. And so people think, I got to be really careful about moving and exercise during pregnancy. Is exercise safe during pregnancy?
4: I'll give you an overarching answer. Yes, it is safe to exercise. There are a few caveats.
6: Okay.
4: But, you know, generally, if your pregnancy is low risk, I'd say exercise is highly recommended. You know, for women who are already physically active and, you know, already engaging in exercise even before pregnancy, continue. You know, there's no reason to sort of, you know, switch off completely. Of course, you know, if you're playing like a contact sport like rugby or mixed martial arts, you definitely don't want to be doing contact sports.
6: Okay.
4: But generally, you know, if you have already been doing things like running quite a lot, you know, you don't really have to stop completely.
6: Mm-mm-mm.
4: Obviously, if, you know, on the other hand, if you're someone that hasn't really exercised or you're pretty sedentary before the pregnancy, probably don't want to go into anything that's completely new because your body's not used to it.
6: So, Ellie, there's so many food rules that women hear from their families and their friends. Don't eat this, eat that, don't eat this, eat that. So what are some of the nutrition myths that you find yourselves correcting?
5: Yeah, and I guess actually my first point wasn't even on, for this question specifically, it's not even on nutrition. It's about the strength training aspect. We hear so much, especially even on social media, that we shouldn't strength train. And I'm a big fan of strength training. And I think that, you know, there is actually strong evidence that it can support that process. So, of course, as Nada said, there are caveats, but we should be encouraging that. And then the nutrition needs to support that journey. You know, again, it's about eating enough, not eating what we should, you know, not restricting. And when we look at this forbidden food list that everybody seems to talk about, that list can go on and on and on and on because you've got so many different opinions.
6: Family myths. Yep.
5: Exactly, family myths. But really, it's not that long. And it's about risk management rather than, oh, if you eat that, you'll combust. No, this is not usually the case. If we eat, let's say, you know, there are a few foods that we shouldn't be having too much of. Obviously, alcohol is off the table. Caffeine we can limit to 200 milligrams, which is about one cup of coffee. We should be very careful of high mercury fish. So you're talking about swordfish, marlin. And then unpasteurized dairy, there's not much of that around anyway. So a little bit difficult to get hold of. And then raw eggs and raw meat we should be avoiding, and fish. That's purely
6: sushi as a food group, completely out.
5: Well, not completely out. You can eat cooked salmon. That's so sushi. You can have still tuna one or two cans a week. So it's not completely off the table. We just need to improvise. And again, it's about risk management. So the reason we can't eat certain raw foods is because there's a risk of bacteria. But that's not to say that if you accidentally ate a piece of those foods that you're automatically going to get that issue. It's just risk management. It's looking at it in a different way of, okay, I'm going to choose to not eat those high risk foods so that I reduce my risk. But, you know, it's not the be all and end all the time.
6: It's not a long list. It's sensible, and you can talk to Ellie about your concerns.
5: Yeah, exactly. Right? And that's the thing. And and actually, the list of what you should be eating is far longer in that regard.
6: That makes me very happy to hear.
5: So we should be focusing on that abundance instead. You know, the list is so niche. And okay, alcohol might be one of the bigger ones on there, and the caffeine. But you know, switching to decaf is a really good solution. And then, of course, when we focus on abundance, we tend to forget the things that we can't eat enough of anyway. So, you know, looking at how much protein are you consuming, and is there variety within that? Are you eating enough fish for healthy fats? Are you eating then enough lean proteins and having some plant proteins as well? Okay. Tofu, tempeh, beans, pulses for
6: pregnancy,
5: the fibers.
6: Can be a fun time for planning the menu.
5: Well,
6: sounds like it.
5: If we can focus on addition, then I think it's more enjoyable. And I think that's the key.
6: Many women experience nausea. They don't feel so well, some women, during pregnancy. So do you find that most of your clients come by for this UFIT pregnancy program before or after rather than during?
4: I think some of these symptoms tend to come on early on in the pregnancy. So, you know, we usually tell them, you know, if you're feeling absolutely terrible, you know, we don't expect you to drag yourself out the house to come and exercise.
6: Come and lift weights,
4: Yeah, I think really pregnancy is about tuning into your body, you know, what you can, you cannot do. When on a good day, you know, come out and exercise. On a day where you don't feel good, you know, give yourself
6: that
4: rest.
6: So is there sort of pressure to complete those 8 weeks at a stretch, or is there some flexibility?
5: There's flexibility. I mean, we're in Singapore, people travel, you know, it's important that we remain flexible as well. So there is absolutely room for flexibility.
6: Yeah. That's good to hear.
5: Yeah.
6: So we hear about gestational diabetes that just sort of comes on because of pregnancy. What are some things that people misunderstand about it?
5: Oh, I think I can go for this one. In terms of gestational diabetes, there's a lot of misconceptions because this similar to diabetes, we think it's a condition caused by eating too much sugar. And actually, it's a hormonal condition. So, of course, we can change our diet in a way that supports it. You know, one in five women get diagnosed with gestational diabetes through pregnancy.
6: So
5: it's very common. And there's a lot of fear-mongering around it. And there's also a lot of guilt and shame around it, which is unnecessary because it is so common, and it's a hormonal condition. So that means that, you know, with terms of diet, it's not that you've eaten too much sugar. Of course not. It's just that we need to what is the solution is to balance it out. Do not cut out carbohydrates. This is the time that you need your energy and you need food for energy. So we need carbohydrates, but we need to balance it. So ideally we choose whole grains. So maybe instead of white rice, you're going to switch to brown rice. And then when you have that brown rice, you're not going to have it on its own. You're going to have it with fiber and you're going to have it with protein. And that's going to slow the release of the sugar molecules from the carbohydrates.
6: What a relief.
5: Energy levels.
6: To hear you could have gestational diabetes where you don't have to cut the carbs.
5: You don't have to cut the carbs, no. It's all about balancing and pairing the carbohydrates with the right foods to slow down the release of the sugar into your blood.
6: So interesting.
5: It's about balance, exactly. So again, a lot of fear mongering, but actually we can include these foods. They just need to be balanced in the right way.
6: You know, a lot of women after they've delivered feels a lot of social pressure to get back into shape quickly. Realistically, how long should you be giving yourself to, you know, get back into shape?
4: Yeah, great question. You know, everyone's always you know, after delivery, we hear a lot of women sort of saying, you know, I want to lose all this weight, I want to get back into shape, you know, and I would say the timeline's really different for everybody. And, you know, it also it depends on so many factors, right? What you were doing before your pregnancy, before you delivered, how your pregnancy went, how delivery of the baby itself went. You know, did you have a normal vaginal delivery? Did you have to have a C-section? Were there any complications at birth? You know, and then it also depends on, you know, how you've, so how your body's recovered from the actual delivery, labor. So I would say it really depends. Yeah. And, you know, for someone who has had, you know, a low risk pregnancy, had a pretty smooth, normal vaginal delivery, you know, most of the time they get up and we encourage them to start doing things like walking and all in the first couple of weeks, really. And then, you know, obviously someone who has had a C-section, it's pretty much a surgery that you've gone through, right? So, you know, you may take a little bit more time where you've got to let your stitches heal, you've got to let the wounds heal before you start on any exercise program. So I think it really depends. And that's where, you know, it's really important that you sort of seek advice from your obstetrician, you know, and you want to work together with your physiotherapist, for example, you know, to sort of titrate how much you can do at these different points in time of your recovery.
5: Yeah. And I can layer into that in terms of bounce back culture. As a nutritionist, I'm being asked all the time, how can I lose more weight quickly? How can I look like I haven't just had a pregnancy as fast as possible? Yeah. And, you know, we should be celebrating what our body has just gone through. You know, it's so much, and we should be focusing on how can we get stronger through this period and how can we heal. So bounce back culture, we can actually still have a calorie deficit. We can still help with that weight loss journey for sure.
7: But we might be breastfeeding.
5: Exactly. And so we need to take it slowly. We need to preserve milk supply. We need to preserve bone mineral density. We need to preserve muscle mass. And if we go too hard, too fast, we're actually going to affect our health as females, as the mother. We're going to affect our health for the long term, which is not good for anyone in the family. Mm-hmm. So we need to take it slow. We can do it. We just need to take it slow, and we need to make sure that you're nutritionally balanced enough to support your health through that journey, and also make sure that your milk supply is not, if you are breastfeeding, totally fine if not, but if you are breastfeeding, that we are not affecting milk supply as well. Yeah. So there's a lot, you know, I think social media has a lot to answer for when it comes to...
7: I know, because we've all seen those photos of women who have, one day after pregnancy, they're posting these images of themselves looking like a size zero, and you think, how is that even possible?
5: Yeah.
7: And then you start to feel bad about yourself when it's really not warranted. You should be kind to yourself.
5: Absolutely.
7: And with this, you know, with this program, for example, you have a whole team behind you.
5: Exactly.
7: To help you get strong and stay strong and recover sensibly.
5: Yes.
4: Absolutely.
5: And it's about, you know, trying to break down those myths as they go through that journey, because you hear, you should do this, you should do that, you should do this. And then so you're with the right people to say, actually, hold on a minute. What are you capable of right now? And this is what we think you should do.
7: Oh,
5: one or
7: so
5: two
7: great.
5: Things.
7: Do you find you have to hold women back because they're pushing themselves too hard, given this immediate culture of, yes, I want it now?
5: I do see that personally.
4: Yeah. I think, you know, that's just sort of, you know, I always say, you know, the things we see on social media are things that have gone great for everyone, right? It's people post the good things that have happened to them. And that's all we're seeing. So, you know, I think we've all just got to, sometimes part of our jobs is just to hold people back a little bit and be like, you know, we're not all going to be like that. You know, we've all got our own bodies. You know, we've got to take care of it. We've got to respect the fact that, you know, we've put our bodies through 9 months of pregnancy.
7: That's
4: and everything after.
7: Yeah.
4: So, you know, it's not everything you see on social media is going to apply to all of us.
5: Yeah. And our trainers that help these ladies as well, they're also moms, and they've gone through the journey themselves, and so they can share their story. And I think there's a lot to be said for that, is kind of hearing the story and knowing that process. And so that's really important. And I know a few of our trainers have had like a harder time getting back into even strength training and fitness, and their trainers themselves.
7: Wow.
5: So, you know, it's like Nada was saying, it's not linear, and it's different for everybody. So yes, some people can bounce back fast, others might take a year. And that's totally dependent on each individual.
6: So how might a woman think through eating after pregnancy to get fit? And what are you seeing in terms of what women say they want versus what you think they should be focusing on?
5: What do I think versus what they want? They want to lose weight as fast as possible. That's the number one thing.
6: I'm sure.
5: And usually they'll cut carbs first. But what would I prefer? I would prefer them to focus on building strength so that body composition changes potentially over time, if that's what they wanted and needed. And with that, it's about not cutting out entire food groups, because your body needs each food group for a particular reason. Carbs for energy, protein for recovery, fats for hormone regulation. We need all of it for a specific reason. And so that's why we should be including all those foods. So we can still achieve the goals if you're really determined to do that, but we need to maintain that balance whilst then creating maybe a maximum 300 or 400 calorie deficit if their goal is to lose
6: weight.
5: So is there
6: a place for white rice in here?
5: Yes,
6: in any part
5: of
6: this journey?
5: There is a place for white rice. It's just that you wouldn't, maybe the best meal is not a whole bowl of white rice. We can still achieve the goals if you're really determined to do

0: more consistently, we need to choose those foods that we know are going to be helpful for us.
1: Yeah.
0: And less consistently, we will choose the foods that are not so helpful.
1: So we have a physiotherapist in the house and we have a nutritionist with us. So I'm going to ask each of you to share one piece of advice that you think women need to hear about when they think about pre, during, and post their post-pregnancy journey.
2: I'll start first. I think for me, my biggest advice is listen to your body. You know, mm-hmm. It will tell you what you need to do. It will tell you when you need to, you know, take a rest. It will tell you when you know to go and see someone if you've got, you know, a pain or an ailment that you're dealing with. But yeah, I think at the end of the day, exercise is great for you. You know, you want to keep yourself active during pregnancy. You want to build strength to help support you through taking care of your baby.
1: You can build strength during pregnancy.
2: Yeah, absolutely. Because you're going to need strength when you're trying to carry your baby. You're going to need strength when you need to bring your baby out and push a stroller, for example. You need to have enough strength to baby wear.
1: Mm-hmm.
2: You know, and I think that's one of the things that's really important because, you know, it not only keeps you physically strong, but knowing that you can do all of these things,
1: yeah,
2: you know, it supports you mentally as well.
1: Nice. Yeah. Nice, Nara. What about you, Ellie?
0: For me, it would be to not overcomplicate everything. Keep it nice and simple. You don't need to be perfect to make amazing progress. And I think the over-optimization of everything is just harming our minds more than anything else. So if we can make things simple, focus on a few things to change. Let's say, okay, we needed to get better on hydration this week. So let's focus on hydration this week.
1: Would you track that? Would you know that? If someone's dehydrated when they come in?
0: Not when they come in, but just an assessment of, you know, how much are you drinking? Okay. This is how much you need.
1: So you could see the indicators.
0: Of course, okay. Yeah. We look for the indicators and then adjust. But it's about filling the gaps and looking at yourself as an individual. Don't compare. Try not to compare to others. I know it's really, really hard. But, you know, stay in our own lanes and focus on what is capable. What am I capable of?
1: Capable of
0: today, mm-hmm. And moving forward with that information rather than comparing to everybody else online.
1: Well, very empowering, wonderful. I'm sure you have a whole range of programs, though, not just for pregnant women. So anybody can come by YouFit and learn how to get stronger, yes. Right?
2: Absolutely.
0: Absolutely. Well. Yes.
1: Lovely meeting you both. Nara Khalid is a senior physiotherapist at YouFit and Ellie Chiel is a dietitian and head of nutrition at YouFit. Thank you, ladies, for coming by.
0: Thanks for having us.
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0: Michael McDonald there, but coming up in Market View, that kicks off in about 29 minutes. I'm going to be taking a closer look at what is shaping up in markets and what you need to keep an eye on as investors. That is coming on in just a couple of seconds. For now, though, it is time for the news.
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2: These are your news headlines. I'm Shilpa Shades. HDB is offering more than 2,500 built-to-order flats in its upcoming

0: in June sales exercise, with waiting times of around 3 years. The flats are spread across three projects in Sembawang and Ang Mo Kio and make up more than a third of the roughly 6,900 units on offer. The shortest wait is 2 years and 7 months at Sembawang Portico in the new Sembawang North Estate. HDB says it is able to offer shorter waiting times by starting construction before the projects are launched for sale. Meanwhile, HDB is looking at new rubbish chute doors to help reduce blockages in newer housing estates. The new design has a smaller opening, making it harder for residents to dispose of bulky items such as cardboard boxes, buckets, and renovation debris through the chute. The trial will begin at three projects in Bukit Batok, Yishun, and Bidadari from late 2026. If it proves successful, HDB could roll out the new doors to another 25 projects. A powerful earthquake has struck off Mindanao in the southern Philippines, triggering tsunami warnings across the region. The quake, reported at up to magnitude 7.8, struck at a depth of 10 kilometers. At least one person has been killed and four others injured, with reports of collapsed buildings and ongoing rescue operations in the southern Philippines. President Ferdinand Marcos Jr. has urged residents in affected coastal areas to move to higher ground immediately, warning that lives are more important than possessions. Iran has launched missile attacks towards Israel for the first time since an April ceasefire took effect, raising fresh concerns about stability in the Middle East. Israel says its air defenses intercepted the missiles, which Iran described as a warning after Israeli strikes on Beirut's southern suburbs. The escalation has rattled financial markets, with oil prices jumping and Asian stocks falling in early trade. U.S. President Donald Trump has urged both sides to show restraint, warning that further escalation could jeopardize efforts to reach a broader agreement with Tehran. And finally, Danish footballer Christian Eriksen is recovering in hospital after collapsing during a friendly match against Ukraine. The 34-year-old, who suffered a cardiac arrest during the European Championships 5 years ago, fell to the ground in the second half of the game. Denmark's Football Association says Eriksen is conscious and doing well, while the team's doctor said he quickly regained consciousness after receiving medical attention and walked off the field by himself. The match was abandoned following the incident.
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2: It's Monday, the 8th of June.
1: Traffic.
2: A vehicle has broken down on the AYE towards the MCE after the PIE, and heavy traffic on the PIE towards Tuas at the CTE SLE exit.
1: If you see anything on the roads that we might have missed, send us a WhatsApp message at 8855-0893, but only when you're safely parked. 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
3: Good morning, here's your latest business report. I'm Dan Koh. Asian stock markets tumbled earlier today as investors rushed to lock in profits from technology shares that had powered a months-long artificial intelligence rally, while escalating tensions in West Asia added to concerns about inflation and global economic growth. South Korea's benchmark KOSPI bore the brunt of the sell-off, plunging more than 8% at one stage and triggering a 20-minute trading halt. The index, which had surged to record highs last week on optimism surrounding AI-linked chip makers, is now down more than 15% from its recent peak. South Korea's stock market, heavily weighted towards semiconductor companies, suffered the steepest losses in the region. Shares of Samsung Electronics and SK Hynix, two of the world's largest memory chip makers and major beneficiaries of the AI boom, had fallen more than 10% each. In other areas of the region, Japan's Nikkei 225 fell more than 3% in early trading, while the broader topics index lost around 2.5%. Both benchmarks had reached record highs only days earlier, fueled by strong foreign inflows into technology and semiconductor-related stocks. Investor sentiment was further rattled after stronger-than-expected U.S. jobs data raised expectations that the Federal Reserve may keep interest rates elevated or even tighten policy policy further to combat inflation. Analysts have said that concerns are also emerging over whether the extraordinary gains in AI-linked companies have outpaced earnings prospects. In other financial news, the global airline industry nearly halved its 2026 profit forecast on Sunday, citing conflict in the Middle East that has driven up fuel costs, disrupted key air corridors, and exposed the fragility of a sector operating on thin margins. The International Air Transport Association, which represents more than 370 airlines accounting for about 85% of global air traffic, had said in an annual report that it now expects the industry to post a combined net profit of $23 billion this year, well below a previous projection of about $41 billion and down from $45 billion last year. According to IATA Director General Willie Walsh, the significant increase in jet fuel prices, which has gone way higher than anybody would have expected, and the disruption to the airlines in the Gulf region have led them to reduce the forecast. The downgrade underscores airlines' exposure to geopolitical shocks and fuel volatility, even as passenger demand remains resilient, planes flying fuller, and revenues set to rise more than $1.1 trillion. Walsh added that he expects some smaller airlines to go bankrupt or be taken over by bigger carriers this year and next as higher fuel costs bite. Just earlier last month, U.S. low-cost carrier Spirit Airlines shut down, marking the first airline casualty of the Iran war. IATA expects airlines' fuel bill to surge to about $350 billion this year from roughly $252 billion last year, with fuel accounting for nearly a third of operating costs. That is eroding profitability per passenger, with airlines now expected to earn about $4.50 per passenger, roughly half of last year's level. And finally, back at home, DBS Group Research added telecom giant Singtel to its blue chip selection category after the counter's recent 18% pullback from its March peak, which the brokerage sees as an opportunity to add. DBS cited upcoming tariff hikes in India and an anticipated near-term prospectus filing for its telecom unit, Jio, as a key catalyst and added 8,800 Singtel shares at $4.34 apiece. Aside from the new blue chip entry, DBS had also moved to lift its exposure in other picks for June, including Yangzhijang Maritime, SADS, iFast, and City Developments. Meanwhile, brokerage UOB Kay Hian also updated its monthly alpha pick list, adding tech heavyweight Venture Corporation and medical glove manufacturer Riverstone Holdings, based on its strategy report published last Wednesday. The additions come as the brokerage's alpha picks portfolio outpaced the benchmark Straits Times Index in May, returning 3.3% on a price-weighted basis and a 4.3% on a market capitalization-weighted basis, compared to the index's 2.5% gain. And that's it for your latest business report. Stay here with us on Money FM 89.3.
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0: the Eye of the Tiger, and this is Talk of the Town. With the FIFA World Cup just around the corner, we're talking about sporting greatness, but not from the perspective of athletes. Today, we're looking at the people who were there long before the medals, the trophies, and the international headlines. Their moms.
1: Yes. Who and how do you make an elite athlete in Singapore? The three women sitting across from me right now are more qualified than anybody else in Singapore to answer that question. How do we produce elite athletes in Singapore? We have not one, not two, but three mothers. Listen to this, folks. We have May Schooling, the mother of Josie Schooling, the gold medalist at the 2016 Olympics. We have Hui Keng Maeda, the mother of Max Maeda, the Olympic bronze medalist in kite foiling at the 2024 Olympics. And we have Dawn Tan, the mother of Danielle Tan, the first Singapore footballer, male or female, to play in the UK, Germany, Australia, and now Japan. She's currently playing in Tokyo. Ladies, welcome to the show. Thank you for joining us.
2: Thank you for having us.
1: Yeah, you can talk now. You can talk now. All right, let's go through one at a time. Everybody knows your children's stories, but just to recap, let's go one at a time. We'll go chronologically, if you don't mind. So May 1st, just tell us about your personal story, journey with your boy.
3: I'm sure everybody has heard
0: it. Yes, we have. But yes, still, we love a recap.
3: You love a recap? Well, I got him into swimming because I can't swim.
0: Is that why?
3: Yes, because I can't swim. I never learned how to swim. I can play every land sport. You want me to play any land sport, I can. But in the water, I will drown. And I've got this baby that runs into the water. So what do I do? So get him to learn swimming. That's how it started.
1: Hui Keng, kite foiling. Quite a niche sport. How did Max get into it?
2: We have a business in Indonesia, and that's an island. So we're always surrounded by water, sun, and sea. So it's just a natural one of the sports that we take up and we do. So we just share it with him.
1: Wonderful. And Dawn, Danielle Tan, she does play football. That is Singapore's national sport, but it's very rarely been associated with women or girls until Danielle Tan. So how did she make that leap towards a sport that's been very niche for girls in Singapore?
4: So growing up, she has been very active. So she does ballet, the traditional. She did track, she did chess, and then football. So she juggled with all this. And then finally it came to a stage where someone said, you have to choose. And football was the obvious reason, obvious choice, yeah. Yeah,
0: okay.
4: For her.
0: So I'm a mom of two boys, and I've been trying my best to see if they have any talent whatsoever with the sports. They play football now, and they go for swimming lessons. When you look back now, was there a moment for all three of you when you realized your child wasn't just playing the sport, but they might actually be exceptionally talented? When do you know I need to invest in this talent? You know, because for me, I'm like, it doesn't seem like they're picking this up at all. Should I just drop it now and cut my losses? What do you guys say to that?
3: Well, for me, it was like when Joseph participated in the first swimming competition.
0: How old was he then?
3: About six, just before 6 years old.
0: Oh my gosh, that's my kid's age.
3: Yeah. And then it was at Tanah Merah, because in Tanah Merah doesn't have that many like competitive swimmers. Of course, there was a double age group, and he participated in everything, and he got 12 medals, and suddenly he's into competition.
0: Wow.
3: That's how we started.
1: Wow, so you didn't have to be Sherlock Holmes to work out this kid's pretty good.
3: Yeah, so not actually pretty good. I mean,
1: very good.
3: Not actually, but because he had the medals, he wants to compete again. Then we went on this. Very few competitions in Tanah Merah, so we had to look for competitions for him. That's where we went into SICC. And at SICC, the coach spotted him, not me. I just let him compete.
1: And Hui Keng, same to you, the kite foiling. Again, a niche sport. So I'll be honest, I watched Max at the Olympics. I thought he was amazing. But I don't know, I don't have the same knowledge of kite foiling as I do swimming and football. So how do you know if someone has talent and potential in such a niche sport?
2: You know, I couldn't have told you that he'll be world champion. But I can tell you that he loves it, and he always goes back into the water. That I can tell you. So potential is a parent's word. Kids have a thing they love. So as parents, we protect that love. And the potential takes care of itself.
1: Yeah.
2: And the potential is always not enough. You know, there's always hard work. There's a lot of other things that will come with the potential.
1: Yeah.
2: And that's what you have to take care of.
1: That's a great answer. Dawn, you have the trickiest role in a way because everybody plays football at some point. Yeah. Every boy, every girl kicks a ball from Brazil to Tokyo to London to KL. Everybody plays football at some point. It's the most competitive sport on the planet. So when did you start to see that potential in Danelle?
4: So, yep, I agree, potential. I think it was the love and the motivation that we saw in her rather than the potential. I think she really loved it and she would give up stuff to just play. And I think it's, like, especially for kids, I think it's not so much what they're good at, like that potential. I think it's seeing what drives them, what motivates them. And then we support and we follow along and give them the best that we can.
1: Well, you're driving our listeners. Justina says, these mothers are fantastic. Thank you for your dedication, sacrifices, and believing in your kids. They succeeded because of you and the family.
5: Hear, hear.
1: Says Justina. We are just days away from the World Cup and we're asking the question that always gets asked every 4 years when there's a World Cup or an Olympics. How do we produce elite athletes in Singapore? And the three women sitting across from me have the answers. They don't look convinced.
5: We do.
1: You have.
5: We do.
1: You've literally done it. You've literally done it. If you're just joining us, we have May Schooling, mother of Joseph, Hui Keng Maida, mother of Max, and Dawn Tan, mum of Danelle Tan, who's currently playing her football in Tokyo. So we've talked about potential. You saw the potential, the coaches saw the potential, and you talked about your children's enthusiasm. Then we got to start to talk about the journey. What were the kinds of family sacrifices you had to make? Already May's rolling her eyes. So we'll start with May Schooling. Tell us about some of the family sacrifices you have to make to support your child's sporting career.
2: Well, initially was just getting him into practices like early in the morning and in the afternoon and school and homework and stuff like that until he decided himself he wants to go to the U.S. And then there's this big question, the U.S. So he wants to go to, he went there middle school and then high school. And you know how expensive that is?
0: I do know how expensive that is.
1: Audrey went to school in the US.
2: Yeah, it's so expensive for schools right there. And until you get to uni, you don't have any scholarships or anything. So we were kind of a bit panicky. How do you pay the bills? You know, how do you pay the fees? But he insisted on going. So I told him, why can't you wait a few more years? Like when you finish A-O here, then you go. A-levels and O-levels. No, Mum. If I go that time, I won't reach the Olympics.
0: The prime years, right? The prime years of training would be when he's a bit younger.
2: Well, he feels that he has to go in order for him to be able to qualify for the Olympics.
1: Lots of kids will say that to their parents. Oh, I'm going to be the next biggest thing. I'm going to be Lionel Messi. I'm going to be Lewis Hamilton, you know, Pete Sampras, whatever it may be. But what did you see in Joseph that convinced you he was going to see it through?
2: Well, he's the one who has to put in the work and he really does it. Which kid gets up at 4:30 every day? Okay? 4:30, go for training, go for school, go back for training, come back, you know? So I wouldn't be the one to push him. He pushes me.
1: Dawn, on that point, it reminds me specifically of the first time I met Danelle Tan, and it was in this studio, and she said a quote that left me on the floor, and I've never forgotten it, and I think I interviewed her when she was 18 or 19. I said, how did you convince your parents, like with Joseph, that you were serious about this? And she said to me, never forgot it, I put myself in a position where my parents could not say no. And I'm stunned by that. I still use that quote today, that an 18-year-old girl had this kind of wisdom. I will put myself in a position where my parents cannot say no. Talk about that. Talk about her mental strength and what she was doing at that time that convinced you to make these sacrifices.
4: So she was in a sport that, as you mentioned, it's not easy. I was dominated by males. So going forward, I think she was, you know, playing, you know, until the schools were telling her, like, you know, you better not miss school so much. But she just loved it, and she went for it. So I think in terms of that spirit, she had it there. I think the sacrifice that you mentioned, it's more, I think all of us know it's costly. Yeah. Anything to bring our kids outside to compete, to do anything, it's going to be cost. But I think I'll talk about that cost in terms of relationship costs. Because she has three siblings, so we have four kids at home, and
0: Whoa.
4: Her, yeah, going
0: good job.
4: when she leaves, I think it's always that gap that, you know. In fact, I think we're counting Chinese New Year's. She hasn't been back for the last 4 or 5 Chinese New Year's. Yeah, and for me personally, that is a big sacrifice. To be able to release her. She was all ready to go. Actually, she has no problems. It's me that has a problem, right? Because she's a girl. I know she has to go overseas. She totally convinced me in that she is wise. She has a good head on her. And I mean, for me, I think we are Christians. And I think she's able to bank on, you know, going back to the Bible. And I think that's important for me.
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1: These are your news headlines. I'm Shilpa Shades. A powerful earthquake has struck off Mindanao in the southern Philippines, triggering tsunami warnings across the region. The quake, reported at up to magnitude 7.8, struck at a depth of 10 kilometers. At least one person has been killed and four others injured. Power and telecommunications services have been disrupted in parts of Sarangani province near the epicenter, while there are also reports of collapsed buildings and ongoing rescue operations. Flights to Mindanao's General Santos City have been suspended. Meanwhile, Indonesia has ordered evacuations in several northern coastal areas after tsunami waves were detected following the earthquake near the Philippines. Authorities say waves of up to 75 centimeters have been recorded, with residents in parts of North Sulawesi, Gorontalo and the Sangihe Islands told to move to higher ground. Japan has also issued a tsunami advisory along parts of its Pacific coast, with waves of up to 1 meter possible. Officials are urging people to stay away from coastal areas. U.S. President Donald Trump says the latest exchange of strikes between Israel and Iran will not derail peace negotiations with Tehran. Speaking to the Financial Times, Mr. Trump insisted he, not Israeli Prime Minister Benjamin Netanyahu, controls the pace of the conflict. He was speaking after Iran fired missiles at Israel in response to Israeli strikes on Beirut's southern suburbs, raising fresh concerns about efforts to secure a broader peace deal. Mr. Trump has urged Mr. Netanyahu to hold back further strikes, saying an agreement remains within reach. Meanwhile, Asian markets tumbled as investors reacted to renewed tensions in the Middle East and a sell-off in technology stocks. South Korea's Kospi Index fell nearly 7% after an earlier drop of as much as 8% triggered a temporary trading halt. Japan's Nikkei lost more than 3%, while Singapore's Straits Times Index was down about 1.5% in early trade. Oil prices also rose, with Brent crude climbing above $95 a barrel. And finally, in sports news, world number one Nelly Korda has won the U.S. Women's Open for the first time in her career. The American finished 8 under par at Riviera Country Club in Los Angeles, edging England's Charlie Hull and Mexico's Gabby Lopez by a single shot. The victory is Korda's fourth major title and her second of the year after winning the Chevron Championship in April.
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0: Weather.
2: Expect some thundery showers this afternoon, mainly affecting the northern, eastern and central parts of Singapore. And temperature will range between 26 and 34 degrees Celsius.
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0: Traffic.
4: There's an accident on the AYE towards Tuas after Jurong Porch Road. Avoid lanes 2 and 3, and a vehicle is broken down on the SLE towards the CTE after Mandai Avenue.
0: If you see anything on the roads that we might have missed, send us a WhatsApp message at 8855-0893, but only when you're safely parked.
5: A traffic update from ICA. Heavy departure traffic at Woodlands Checkpoint due to tailback from Malaysia. Delays are expected and motorists are advised to check traffic conditions before embarking on their journey. Follow ICA Facebook for more updates.
0: Explore what it means to live better with Live Well with Michelle. From mindset and personal growth to money and everyday living, through thoughtful conversations and practical insights, feel balanced and in control. 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
6: Do you put things off till the last absolute possible moment? Well, you're not alone. A lot of executives feel the stress of many deadlines, shortened attention span, and the issue of procrastination. So if you're a procrastinator, I came across a sobering piece of research that I think will make us all sit up. New research has tracked more than 3,000 people over 18 years. So this is an interesting study because it's a longitudinal study of how the habit of procrastination can change lives. Now, the good news first. I like to lead with good news. Procrastination as a habit tends to decline as we get older, perhaps because we get to know ourselves better. We know what works in terms of motivating us. But the findings from this 18-year study shows how something that we think of as just a bad habit or something you sweep under the carpet, procrastination can leave a surprisingly long shadow. So for those people who procrastinated more in early adulthood, the study found they were less likely years later to go on to achieve high levels of education, to be able to establish themselves in stable careers, to be able to build lasting relationships, or even report better, stronger psychological well-being. Wow, the implications of procrastination are huge. The costs of putting things off, not just measured in missed deadlines, procrastination appears to shape people's lives nearly two decades on. I think that's so sobering. But the good news is that procrastination appears more changeable than many other personality traits, which means it is never too late to start. In fact, when I coach executives or when I run my executive presence training, we do talk about procrastination. So I'm curious, what is the one important decision or action that you've been putting off today that your future self would thank you for tackling today? Think about it, mull on it, and act on it. Okay, that is your Live Well with Michelle Nugget. This is Money FM 89.3. I'm Michelle Martin. Thought that was such a sobering piece of research I really wanted to share with you. But for now, let's look at Market View. Shall we come back to Market View in just a while? Yes, let's hear a little bit of Maroon 5 first.

0: Maroon 5, what a great way to get the morning going. Oh, it's afternoon. You know, time passes when you're having fun. I'm perpetually in flow on my own show. It is Live Well with me, Michelle.
1: Explore what it means to live better with Live Well with Michelle. From mindset and personal growth to money and everyday living, through thoughtful conversations and practical insights, feel balanced and in control. Live Well with Michelle. Every day.
0: Good morning. I'm Michelle Martin, and I'm starting the afternoon off with brokers' takes from both local research houses and Wall Street analysts. So what are analysts buying for June? Let's start here in Singapore. DBS Research and UOB Kay Hian have highlighted two names as their preferred June picks, Singtel and Venture Corporation. Singtel continues to benefit from a theme that we've discussed repeatedly this year, the market's growing willingness to assign value to hidden assets. The telecom giant is no longer viewed simply as a mature dividend stock. Investors are increasingly focused on the value embedded in its regional associates, particularly Bharti Airtel in India, as well as its data center and digital infrastructure businesses. The stock is already up strongly over the past year, but analysts argue there may still be room for further re-rating for Singtel if management continues unlocking value from these assets. Meanwhile, Venture Corporation remains a favorite amongst value investors. The contract manufacturer trades at a valuation discount to many regional peers, I see, despite maintaining a strong balance sheet, healthy cash position, and a dividend yield that remains attractive in today's market. The key question for Venture is whether demand recovery in industrial technology, healthcare devices, and semiconductor equipment finally materializes in the second half of the year. Now, if global manufacturing activity improves, I think Venture could be a leveraged beneficiary. Meanwhile, I told you we were going to look at local research picks and Wall Street analysts. So let me deliver. On Wall Street, CNBC highlights three dividend names favored by top-ranked analysts. I think the broader theme is notable. For much of the AI-driven rally, investors chased growth at just about any price. But now, we're seeing a gradual rotation towards quality companies that can deliver both income and earnings growth. And that tells us something important about investor psychology. Markets becoming more selective. Investors want exposure, I think, to growth themes, but increasingly they want to be paid while they wait. So what are the three stocks that CNBC has highlighted in terms of dividend-paying stocks as tracked by TipRanks? Now, that's a platform that ranks analysts based on their past performance. Viper Energy, they are a subsidiary of Diamondback Energy. They're focused on owning and acquiring mineral and royalty interests. And for Q1, their base dividend declared was 38 cents per share, variable dividend of 30 cents per share. VNOM, that is the ticker they trade under, Viper Energy, they offer a dividend yield of 5%. The five-star analysts highlight that Viper's Permian focus, Permian is the basin where they are focused on, Viper Energy. Permian's focus, asset base, and significant scale relative to their peers position this company as a best-in-class operator, adding that their 75% liquids-weighted production mix offers meaningful leverage in a strong oil price environment. Next, you have Permian Resources. They are an independent oil and natural gas company. They have a buy rating for an analyst. Price target $27. Permian recently announced a base dividend of 16 cents per share for the second quarter of 2026. And PR, that's a ticker, they offer a dividend yield of 3.2%. And finally, the third pick, oil and gas giant Chevron. The company returned $6 billion worth of cash to shareholders in the first quarter, including a $2.5 billion share repurchase and $3.5 billion in dividend Okay, recently Mitsuo analyst Nitin Kumar reaffirmed a buy rating on Chevron with a price target of $230. That represents a raise of his 2026 and 2027 oil price projections. Why, you ask? Because he expects the impact of the U.S.-Iran conflict on oil prices and refining cracks to persist longer than its effect on NYMEX crude prices. So there you have it. Three picks there. In the meantime, I'm looking at the biggest market event this week. I cannot tear my eyeballs off what I think a lot of investors will be watching as well. SpaceX, the company is expected to make its stock market debut on June the 12th with a valuation approaching $1.75 trillion. That would make it the largest IPO in history. $1.75 trillion valuation. This immediately would place SpaceX amongst the most valuable listed companies on Earth alongside giants like Nvidia, Microsoft, Apple. And what is the significance of this? You know, it goes beyond how rich it makes Elon Musk. This IPO effectively will test investor appetite for the next generation of frontier tech companies, because SpaceX sits at the intersection of so many themes: commercial space infrastructure, Starlink, satellite connectivity there, defense technology, launch services, and potentially global communication. So what should investors watch? Not just whether the SpaceX IPO succeeds, but how much capital gets pulled towards SpaceX. Because if investors aggressively rotate money into this offering, well, we could see a temporary pressure on other high growth names as portfolios make room for the new giant. Also, there's an interesting index angle, right? Even if SpaceX makes its debut on what, $1.75 trillion, it's not going to be joining the S&P 500 anytime soon, because S&P requires companies to trade publicly for at least a year and demonstrate profitability over four consecutive quarters. SpaceX does not currently meet those requirements, which means passive index funds won't be forcing buyers in immediately. For active investors, this is interesting. A company potentially worth more than most S&P constituents will trade outside the benchmark ecosystem for some time. And this issue might eventually affect future IPO candidates also this year, looking out for Anthropic and OpenAI, right? So interesting. Next up, let's look at NVIDIA and SK Hynix, shall we? NVIDIA and SK Hynix are to detail a cooperation plan as Jensen Huang has flagged the risks of a prolonged chip shortage. That's right. You're listening to Market View with me, Michelle Martin. Now taking a look at NVIDIA CEO Jensen Huang's warning that the semiconductor shortage could persist longer than expected. This is notable because all of last year, investors debated whether AI spending was peaking. Instead, Huang is pretty much signaling to us now that demand continues to outstrip supply with semiconductors. So NVIDIA and South Korea's SK Hynix are expected to detail deeper cooperation plans as they attempt to expand production of high bandwidth memory of HBM. HBM has become one of the most important bottlenecks in AI, because without these advanced memory chips, even the most sophisticated AI accelerators just cannot perform efficiently. So this suggests that the AI investment cycle remains infrastructure constrained rather than demand constrained. So the issue is not finding buyers. The issue is about capacity building. And for investors, this remains supportive, not just for NVIDIA, but also memory suppliers, semiconductor equipment makers, companies positioned throughout the AI supply chain. Next, let's look closer to home at the Jumbo Group, because the seafood restaurant operator is pursuing a Shanghai-focused China strategy and has invested $10 million into new headquarters. Management is also moving further into premium dining concepts. The investment case here is interesting for Jumbo. It's effectively betting that the affluent, moneyed Chinese consumers will continue to spend selectively despite the weaker macro backdrop. And rather than just chase volume growth, you see Jumbo focusing on higher margin dining experiences. The challenge is execution, because China's consumer recovery has been pretty uneven. You see the property market weakness, it continues to weigh on confidence, discretionary spending in China remaining under pressure in many parts of the economy. Shares of Jumbo down about 2% year to date. Investors still considering the stock, I think, should watch whether these new concepts can generate sustainable margins rather than simply revenue growth, because when it comes to the restaurant business, profitability is what matters rather than the amount of foot traffic. Next, let's look at the last word today. What do I have for you? Well, let's just say I have two last words, okay? The almost final word and then the last word. So Scary Movie at the box office has scored big with their $55 million opening. Masters of the Universe, as expected on this show, has stumbled with $29.3 million in terms of an opening, not billion. That would really be something, wouldn't it? So the latest Scary Movie has delivered a franchise opening weekend. That's good for it. Masters of the Universe has stumbled. I didn't think much about the trailer. I thought, really? Masters of the Universe? My little brother used to play with those figurines in the 80s. They've stumbled with a $29.3 million debut despite arriving with far greater expectations. So what can we say about this? That, you know, movies are not always guaranteed. Scary Movie, it parodies horror films and it turns terrifying movie moments into ridiculous laughs. Mm-hmm. Well, as a horror fan, I don't like that. I like my horror to be strictly horror. The moment you start laughing at horror, it just loses everything. You know what I mean? If I want a comedy, I'd look at comedy. And if I want horror, then I'll go to horror as a standalone. In the meantime, what is my other last word for you? You know, this morning I was talking about procrastination because it has not been something that I have been able to sort of, you know, take my mind off since I picked up that article that talked about the longitudinal study on procrastination, which I started this whole half hour with, right? Telling you about the study. But I want to tell you, instead of just referring you to a book on procrastination, I think you should check out the work of Manfred F.R. Ketz DeVries. He is a psychoanalyst, and the way he writes about procrastination is just beautiful. He's got a great Medium account, so I think he should have the last word on procrastination. I like his work because he dives into the psychological roots of procrastination. If you're a leader, you understand that it's not about productivity tools or a new time management app or just telling yourself to focus, that's going to help you overcome the inner dynamics that lead to procrastination. Why does it happen? I think, you know, he's got a great for free Medium article that you can read. Let me read you an excerpt. Procrastination is often not logical, it's emotional. The quiet secret of leadership procrastination is almost always about emotion, not timing. Leaders delay because action threatens to stir guilt, conflict, rejection, disappointment, exposure, or the fear of being seen as imperfect. Procrastination preserves the illusion of competence by never putting competence to the test. It lets a leader maintain the image of decisiveness without actually deciding. In this sense, procrastination is a defense against feeling guilty. Because if I do not start, I cannot fail. If I cannot fail, I remain intact. The tragedy is that potential withers. And the irony is that leaders often dignify this paralysis as a kind of strategy. Now, we know that we procrastinate for different reasons. I like to look at different dynamics when I coach individuals with executive presence, with being able to find their voice and speak up as well. But bottom line, we do what we do because there is some curious internal logic that keeps these beliefs in place. Right? But sometimes you need to work with someone if you want to get beyond the habits, because as you just heard in my morning chat about procrastination, it's not just a harmless habit. Long term, procrastinators, 3,000 people over 18 years were studied, and it showed that it had such a detrimental effect on being able to build a stable career. They wouldn't get promoted. They wouldn't help, you know, less likely to build lasting relationships or report strong psychological well-being or even go for those higher levels of education. It's not a harmless habit, but the good news is that it's never too late to start. It is changeable. Procrastination as a habit, much more changeable than many other personality traits. So that's my last word for you today. Thanks for listening. The news is 5 minutes away. I also have a little excerpt for you from my conversation with Chris Tan, who is the CEO of Provident. We talked about whether or not you should halve the amount of money you put into CPF Life by pledging your house and then take the rest of the money that would have gone into your full retirement sum and CPF Life and put it somewhere else. Is that a good idea? What is the cost of that? Well, let's listen.
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0: Amount of money you put into CPF Life by pledging your house and then take the rest of the

0: might have heard this in your inner dialogue. You're thinking, I've met the basic retirement sum. I have some additional money. Should I use it to achieve higher retirement sum and receive higher CPF life payouts? So should I put more of my CPF towards the ceiling for greater CPF life payouts later, or should you allocate it differently? That was a dilemma recently put to our guest, and he said this is an issue that, you know, worries him in terms of, the title of his article, The Retirement Advice That Worries Me the Most. And, you know, Christopher Tan talked about how if there's one area of financial planning that worries him at a time when, you know, social media is so full of influencers, right? Promising financial freedom, early retirement, million-dollar portfolios. Many Singaporeans seem to be engaged with retirement planning, but perhaps the advice that people are receiving may actually be setting them up for disappointment or even financial hardship later in life. So today I'd like to unpack what concerns Chris the most and where investors may be getting their retirement planning entirely wrong, and how, listeners, you can separate good advice from potentially costly misconceptions. Christopher Tan is CEO of Provident. Good morning, Chris.
1: Hi, good morning, Michelle.
0: I must say, your article's really making the rounds. Huh? Lots of people are talking about it.
1: I didn't expect it to actually happen that way. I think it's probably because actually Madam Ho Ching shared the article.
0: Oh, I see.
1: Yeah, on her own Facebook. So I guess maybe even the people in the civil service, they are looking at it because she shared it. I mean, I don't know. That's my guess.
0: It's another Chris Tan greatest hits. It makes it to the list.
1: I don't know whether to be happy or not, honestly. I really didn't expect it to. I mean, I just really wanted to write the article to sort of like cause or rather create awareness amongst consumer. Yeah, but it's good. I mean, it's good that more and more people are hearing about this.
0: I think so. Because, you know, the moment somebody turns 50, they can, on their DBS accounts or POSB accounts, add their assets to their, quite easily, right, to their accounts, and then look at the payouts, the actual payouts that they will get. So more and more people are becoming aware of CPF life and what that would mean.
1: That's right.
0: But in this particular article, you highlighted that somebody you knew was given advice to invest in an ILP rather than put more money into her CPF retirement account. In fact, you too had a personal encounter with someone who tried to sell you an ILP. I don't know why anybody would try to sell you anything, Chris. can you tell us a little bit more about the encounters that precipitated this article?
1: Yes, so it's a common friend of my deputy CEO and I, and she approached my deputy CEO to check on a proposal from an FA rep. So she's about to turn 55 years old, not very investment savvy, not an affluent individual. And because I know her and I've done actually some simple advice for her, I know that most of her retirement funds are in her CPF accounts, right? And so the proposal is this, that instead of setting aside the full retirement sum, which is $220,400 this year in her RA, she was asked to do a property pledge and set aside the basic retirement sum, which is, as we know, half of the FRS. And that means only setting aside $110,200 in her retirement account and then use the remaining $110,200 to buy an ILP over three tranches. And I saw the sales material that was given to her, and it seems that the FA rep used the historical returns of the two underlying funds in the ILP, which were between about 8.19% and 12.34%. It's an annualized return over the last 10 years, right, to project two outcomes. And that first outcome is that it was told to her that at her age 65, she can either withdraw $221,947 or at the time choose to receive $1,202 per month as dividends for life. So the word dividends for life was on the sales material. And then the sales material compared the two options she has. One, just set aside the full retirement sum at 55, like all of us will do, right? And then at 65 years old, get $1,640 per month. And at her age 80, the sales material said no bequest. Or second option, set aside the basic retirement sum, then buy the ILP to get $2,161 per month. So notice it's higher than the $1,640 if she would have set aside the full retirement sum, right? And from age 65, she'll get $2,161. So it's higher. And if she passed on, a 200,000 bequest upon her demise, and it was shown on the sales material that there is a capital guarantee.

0: guarantee upon death. And the sales mature then ended with the BRS plus the ILP option as the recommended one because she will get a higher payout and leave a legacy. So
1: how these products are positioned, marketed and sold, what is being compared to CPF Life seem to be the issue Chris Tan has. He wrote, it seems many Singaporeans are being asked not to set aside the full retirement sum in their RA at 55. Instead, they're advised to set only the basic retirement sum, which is half of the FRS by pledging their property, and redirect the other half into an ILP. Now, if you do so, you need to understand what the trade-offs are between certainty and growth when you take such advice. And that's what we discuss in today's show, which you can download anytime on the podcast page. Look us up on Spotify. It's Live Well with Michelle.
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3: These are your news headlines. I'm Shilpa Shades. A powerful earthquake has struck off Mindanao in the southern Philippines, triggering tsunami warnings across the region. The quake, reported at up to magnitude 7.8, struck at a depth of 10 kilometers. At least one person has been killed and four others injured. Power and telecommunications services have been disrupted in parts of Sarangani province near the epicenter, while there are also reports of collapsed buildings and ongoing rescue operations. Flights to Mindanao's General Santos City have been suspended. Meanwhile, Indonesia has ordered evacuations in several northern coastal areas after tsunami waves were detected following the earthquake near the Philippines. Authorities say waves of up to 75 centimeters have been recorded, with residents in parts of North Sulawesi, Gorontalo and the Sangihe Islands told to move to higher ground. Japan has also issued a tsunami advisory along parts of its Pacific coast, with waves of up to 1 meter possible. Officials are urging people to stay away from coastal areas. U.S. President Donald Trump says the latest exchange of strikes between Israel and Iran will not derail peace negotiations with Tehran. Speaking to the Financial Times, Mr. Trump insisted he, not Israeli Prime Minister Benjamin Netanyahu, controls the pace of the conflict. He was speaking after Iran fired missiles at Israel in response to Israeli strikes on Beirut's southern suburbs, raising fresh concerns about efforts to secure a broader peace deal. Mr. Trump has urged Mr. Netanyahu to hold back further strikes, saying an agreement remains within reach. Meanwhile, Asian markets tumbled as investors reacted to renewed tensions in the Middle East and a sell-off in technology stocks. South Korea's KOSPI index fell nearly 7% after an earlier drop of as much as 8% triggered a temporary trading halt. Japan's Nikkei lost more than 3%, while Singapore's Straits Times Index was down about 1.5% in early trade. Oil prices also rose, with Brent crude climbing above $95 a barrel. And finally, in sports news, world number one Nelly Korda has won the U.S. Women's Open for the first time in her career. The American finished 8 under par at Riviera Country Club in Los Angeles, edging England's Charlie Hull and Mexico's Gabby Lopez by a single shot. The victory is Korda's fourth major title and her second of the year after winning the Chevron Championship in April.
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2: Traffic.
4: I have only one incident to alert you off at this hour. There's an accident on Farrer Road towards Lornie at Farrer Flyover. Avoid lanes 2 and 3.
2: If you see anything on the roads that we might have missed, send us a WhatsApp message at 8855-0893. But only when you're safely parked. A traffic update from ICA. Heavy departure traffic at Woodlands Checkpoint due to tailback from Malaysia. Delays are expected and motorists are advised to check traffic conditions before embarking on their journey. Follow ICA Facebook for more updates. 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
5: Good afternoon. Here's your latest business report. I'm Dan Koh. Japan's economy grew at a still solid pace at the start of the year, even after the turbulence in Iran prompted businesses to cut investment. The Cabinet Office reported an expansion in real gross domestic product at an annualized pace of 1.8% in the first quarter, down from an initial reading of 2.1%. Business investment was downgraded to minus 0.7% quarter on quarter from 0.3% growth previously. Economists were predicting a markdown to GDP after a report last week showed Japan's biggest companies reduced capital spending in the January to March period. The revised rate still points to a largely resilient economy supported by solid consumer spending and trade, with demand for AI-related products providing a key boost for exports. Monday's report showed that figures for private demand and exports were left unchanged, with consumption rising 0.3% from the previous quarter. Separately, net exports added to growth. Overall, the report should keep the Bank of Japan on track to raise interest rates next week, as policymakers have expressed a desire to continue to normalize policy so long as growth stays intact. It remains to be seen how business investment fed deeper into the Iran war, which could still weigh on growth. Meanwhile, oil prices were up more than $2 a barrel today after Israel on Sunday launched renewed strikes on Lebanon, despite a truce between the two countries, eroding hopes for an end to the wider war and restart to crude flows through the Strait of Hormuz. That erased most of the losses from Friday, when prices had fallen on mounting hopes of a de-escalation in the U.S.-Iran conflict, which started with U.S. and Israel strikes on Iran in February. The latest strikes appeared to present yet another barrier to a U.S.-Iran peace deal and the reopening of the Strait of Hormuz, a key route for global oil and gas flows. Amid the resulting supply crisis, OPEC Plus on Sunday had agreed to its fourth increase in oil output in 4 months. But analysts said that the decision would have little impact since most OPEC Plus members could not meet their output targets because of the Hormuz closure or, in the case of Russia, infrastructure attacks that have eroded its production capacity. And finally, Airbus is closing in on a wide-body order from Scandinavia's biggest airline SAS AB, which includes a mix of the Airbus A330neo and the more advanced A350, with about 15 to 20 aircraft under consideration. The carrier is set to finalize the deal in coming weeks and will receive the aircraft early in the next decade. The carrier had also been in discussions with Boeing about a large order of wide-body jets, but this decided to choose the European plane maker to maintain fleet commonality and keep down costs. SAS AB was one of the first airlines in March to cut a limited number of flights because of the sharp and sudden increase in fuel prices triggered by the U.S.-Israeli war against Iran. And those are your latest financial headlines. 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
7: Hi, I'm Li Xueying, and welcome to Asia Insider. I speak to The Straits Times Taiwan correspondent, Yip Wai Yi, about the eldest daughter syndrome. The sense of responsibility that firstborn girls such as ourselves carry. Hello, Wai Yi. Welcome to the show.
8: Hi. Thanks for having me.
7: Yes. So, Wai Yi, you wrote about the eldest daughter syndrome in Taiwan recently. And I must share for our listeners here that that was one of the most well-read stories in the Straits Times the day it was published. And it's clearly resonated with so many of our readers. And I suspect that quite a few of them are actually eldest daughters themselves for whom the article affirms something, the sense of responsibility that they carry about their family. So were you surprised by that, Wai Yi?
8: I have to say not really, because even as I was writing it, I think there was some interest in, I was asking colleagues in the newsroom about, you know, whether they've heard of this or what do they know about this phenomenon. And the amount of discussion that was generated, so I was really not surprised by that, the fact that readers were interested, because I think a lot of people could relate. And frankly, the reason I got into writing the story in the first place was because I'm an eldest daughter.
7: Oh my gosh,
8: myself,
7: so am I.
8: And, yeah.
7: Yes.
8: I've been seeing some chatter about this book in Taiwan about the subject. And I was naturally interested in it because, you know, some of the things that they were, the author was saying, I could feel like, hey, that's stuff that I'm going through as well. And yeah, so that's how I have to say I was not surprised.
7: So I guess the book really spoke to you yourself personally.
8: Yeah, definitely. Yeah.
7: And what were some of the key arguments that the book makes that really affirms the way you feel and think as an oldest daughter?
8: Mm-hmm. So like, honestly, for a long time, I've been feeling quite a sense of guilt. I live in Taiwan and my family's in Singapore. So I've been feeling a bit guilty.
7: I'm so sorry, auntie, uncle.
8: Yeah, sending me away. But I've been feeling quite guilty about it. And actually, it kind of made me want to do more research about this.
7: Right.
8: And I guess I was not the only one that has been feeling such, you know, these emotions and this kind of this sense of responsibility over your family members. And so when the book started getting onto the bestseller list in Taiwan, and now that I've interviewed the author, she was saying, so eldest daughter syndrome obviously is not an actual medical condition, but it is just this phenomenon where the firstborn girls typically tend to take on quite the emotional load in the family, and they are natural kind of caregivers, or they feel a sense of responsibility to maybe take care of their younger siblings, or when they get older, their aging parents as well. And all of these can also, it's not just at home, but it can go into the workplace, for example, or in daily life. And it completely shapes the way they behave and respond to a lot of things.
7: Right.
8: So they tend to be people pleasers, and they can't say no. And
7: you do say no to me.
8: And, setting boundaries, Jane, setting boundaries.
7: Excellent. Yes.
8: Yes. But I think also, I think some firstborn girls, I don't know if you feel the same, but there is a sense of like, it's this complicated feeling of you feel responsible and you want to help other people, or you want to do things for other people.
7: Mm.
8: But then you also feel some resentment that you feel like you're doing too much for other people. But then if you don't do enough, you feel guilty. So it's quite a complicated like cycle, I think. But yeah, I think there are some things there where you have to learn to set boundaries, which is why I must say no sometimes.
7: Yes.
8: And
7: great.
8: Yeah. So yes. I don't know if you feel, what did you think about this?
7: Yeah. I mean, it's interesting because, as an eldest daughter myself, I don't think that this necessarily applies to me, because actually my younger brother does a lot of the heavy lifting when it comes to the logistics of caring for my parents. But I would say that, and I'm not sure that if this is a gender issue, but I think I would say that in terms of the emotional connection with my parents, in terms of trying to understand what they're thinking or how, you know, what's going through in their lives, maybe that's where I play a slightly bigger role. But again, I'm not sure whether that's down to the eldest daughter syndrome. So I think that's a good segue to my next question, really, which is, you know, as you said, this is not a medical condition, right, that you have described.
8: Yeah.
7: And there actually have been, you know, plenty of research that has debunked the popular notion or the popular theory that birth order does determine personality traits. So this correlation is actually a myth, that if you're a firstborn, you are necessarily a certain way. So how will you actually square that with the eldest daughter syndrome that you see in Taiwan, and from what your interview with the author says? My own uneducated guess is that really these traits develop as a result of a socially enforced role in Taiwan and probably in the rest of East Asian societies as well. So what's your take on that?
8: No, I think you got it exactly right. I think it's really shaped entirely by external pressures and from society and expectations that society have. So, you know, for a lot of East Asian societies, I think there's this very strong expectation that women take on most of the domestic work, for example, and caregiving work.
7: Right.
8: And it just naturally falls to the eldest daughter because they're the eldest, they're the firstborn. So they're just kind of like they take the responsibility when the parents are away, for example, at work. So it naturally falls on the eldest daughter. And in some cases, I think if the eldest daughter doesn't fulfill such responsibilities, it will just fall to the next eldest daughter.
7: Right.
8: So maybe it's not always the eldest daughter, but I think it really comes from gendered expectations of a woman's role in society. Yeah. So it's, yeah, like you said, it's really, I think, shaped by society. And I think I was just very surprised that that was such a big thing in Taiwan specifically.
7: Yeah. Yeah. So having lived in Taiwan yourself, other than talking to the author, what other examples have you seen of how work is divvied up that indicates that indeed the eldest daughter syndrome is very much well in life and very much entrenched in Taiwan society?
8: So this actually comes up quite a lot in debates right now, because Taiwan is talking a lot about the birth rate crisis.
7: Yes.
8: So when it comes to people are not getting married, a lot of women are choosing not to get married and not to have children. And they always talk about these gender expectations, like it's not just, you know, the cost, the money that goes into raising children or having a family, but it's really just, they don't want to always be the ones taking on the domestic work at home. And they're expected to, even if they have full-time work, they have to come home and take care of their kids or take care of their aging parents. And so I think the eldest daughter syndrome is really, it's not just the eldest daughter, but it's women in general. And this is something you see a lot in Taiwan. And Taiwan is really known to be Asia's most progressive democracy.
7: That's right.
8: But in the private sphere, that's really not the case. And I actually think there were some people I spoke to who believe that sometimes it's even more traditional here than even, let's say, Japan and Korea, that a lot of people tend to think is very, very traditional. But in Taiwan, you know, some people I talk to, young Taiwanese women, they don't want to get married because their number one fear is to have to deal with their future mother-in-law.
7: Oh my gosh.
8: And yes. And I said, that to me is like a Channel A drama or like a Taiwanese drama.
7: Yes.
8: But it's a very real thing that they've mentioned so many times that clearly this is a thing that they think about. And I was very surprised by that. Yeah. So it's actually very traditional. And even there's some movies recently that I saw that was quite new. I don't know if you saw Left-Handed Girl that came out, was it last year or the year before? And it talked completely about where they favored the son as well. So the son carries the name in the family, but also they get they can inherit the house, for example.
7: Yes.
8: But the woman is expected to take care of the parents and take care of the children and all that, but they do not receive the same kind of monetary kind of reward in the family. And that's still happening today. Like it's just, I have to say, I was quite surprised in seemingly progressive Taiwan.
7: Yeah. So what is the reason for that, really? I mean, as you said, the perceptions really would be that societies like Japan and South Korea are actually more traditional. But what you're telling me is that actually Taiwan is even more so, despite the veneer of being a very progressive society where, you know, gender equality is actually enshrined in, I think, the laws when it comes to, say, political participation. Yeah. But what's really behind this?
8: I think it's really something that's just, it's carried through the generations, and that really will not change because parents keep doing it to their children. And then the children, when they grow up, they also expect, oh, well, my daughter in the future will also have to take on the caregiving role, or they'll have to take care of me. It's just, despite all these laws that can protect them, women, for example, at work, in the workplace, or seemingly like gender equality in all these different platforms at work or in the public sphere. But I think in the private sphere, that will take, the mindset shift is much harder to tackle and change. And it will just keep
7: perpetuating,
8: keep passing it down.
7: Yeah.
8: Until I think now, because there's so few babies and there will only be maybe one child, that will slowly phase out, I think. Yeah.
7: So I guess that when you only have one child, whether you like it or not, whether the child is a boy or a girl, will end up having to take care of the family.
8: Take care of them, then inherit everything. Yeah, everything will just fall on this one child, I think. So I think slowly it will kind of phase out. But for now, it's still it's still very prevalent.
7: But, you know, what is even more insidious about this syndrome that you describe is that it actually is not confined to the private space, right? From your article, what I understand is that even those, the eldest daughter who feel that sense of responsibility carries that over with them into their workspaces and into their roles, nothing to do with the family. So tell me a bit more about that and whether actually, you know, is there a growing backlash against that?
8: Yeah. So, you know, when I was talking to the author, she was saying that she realized at work, for example, for years, she was always the one that took on the extra work of maybe her underperforming colleagues. She just felt this sense of responsibility that she's going to get the project done and she's going to do it well. And she cannot let it just do not a great job. Like, she has to do it very well. And she would always take on overtime work, and she always says yes. But because she's so reliable, the bosses tend to just keep dumping more work on her.
7: Yes.
8: And she can never say no. And she just always takes, and she does not have any sense of boundary whatsoever. And all of these things will eventually lead to issues of, like, you know, burnout and I think anxiety as well. Yes. And also resentment, I think, for your colleagues. And,
7: yes.
8: And yeah. So, and I also spoke to a psychiatrist for this story who really surprised me when he said that 30 to 40% of his female clients have this issue and that they're facing this. I mean, to me, that, that seemed like a quite a big percentage of his patients who say that despite maybe they're very competent and they're clearly doing very well at work, but they just feel completely burnt out because they feel so much of this sense of responsibility to just take on everything on their own and tend to please other people.
7: Yeah. And again, the other thing about this syndrome is the fact that it is not confined to Taiwan too, right? And we talk about how we do see in East Asia as well, where, you know, many women, despite being very educated and holding good jobs, they still are very much constrained by traditional expectations of what a woman's role at home is. So coming from Singapore yourself and also having, you know, traveled so much across the region, how do you see this eldest daughter syndrome playing out?
8: Mm-hmm. I mean, I think actually it's, and it's not just East Asia, because even though East Asia, I think it's more obvious, but, you know, in 2024 or 2025, when this eldest daughter syndrome kind of became a TikTok trend and people were talking about it, like in the US and in Europe. And so clearly it kind of, there's this, even though we always think of like East Asia being the most, I think, traditional when it comes to like Confucian values and what a woman's role in the house is, I think there is the similar sense of burden of the eldest daughter in many different societies, and which I think is quite fascinating, but surprising at the same time. And I think we don't think about it, or, you know, a lot of people, I think before they knew what this eldest daughter syndrome is, or for me anyway, you don't think about these things. Like, you just take it on quietly, but then you realize, oh, there's so many people who are in the same boat as you.
7: Yeah.
8: And I think the lesson here is to learn how to manage it.
7: Yes. As you have.
8: Not just acknowledge it, but to manage it. Yes. Yeah. No, Shrek, no.
7: I'm not doing this podcast with you.
8: Yeah, no more.
7: Okay.
8: Yes.
7: No, I think you're right, because actually there have been many other studies, right, that do look at the invisible load that women carry across the world. And I think that that's very much well documented. Whether or not they are the eldest daughter, I think that that's quite well established. So as the eldest daughter yourself, how have you managed to say no, other than to me, but, you know, with your with your own family as well?
8: So I've been very fortunate that my younger sister, who is in Singapore, and she lives near my parents, and she has actually been very good in taking up quite a lot of the work in terms of like checking in on my parents. You know, she and her husband will have dinner with my parents all the time, and and it makes me feel a bit less guilty
7: that you're not in Singapore with your,
8: So I know that someone's, you know, and the family's kind of watching over them, and it'll be fine.
7: Okay. Well, that's so good to know. Okay, thank you so much for joining us on the show. I hope that everyone has had some new insights into this syndrome, and please be kind to eldest daughters out there, myself and Wai included.
8: Yes.
7: Okay, thank you. Bye.
8: Thank you. Bye.
7: Well, that's a wrap for Asia Insider. If you'd like to read our column, we have a link in our podcast show notes. You can also sign up for our Asia Insider newsletter. This episode was produced and edited by Faisal Sani. Thank you for joining us.
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1: These are your news headlines. I'm Shilpa Shades.
2: A strong aftershock has struck the southern Philippines hours after a powerful earthquake triggered tsunami warnings across the region. The 6.1 magnitude tremor followed an earlier 7.8 magnitude quake off Mindanao, which has killed at least one person and injured four others. Authorities have reported collapsed buildings and damage to infrastructure. The Philippine Red Cross has activated its highest alert level as emergency teams assess the damage and support evacuation efforts. Indonesia has since lifted its tsunami warning, though advisories remain in place in parts of the Philippines and Japan. A study has found that Singapore could safely store nuclear waste if it decides to use nuclear power in the future. The study was carried out by Singapore authorities and a Swedish company that specializes in nuclear waste storage. The Energy Market Authority says the findings suggest the amount of waste produced would be manageable for a small country like Singapore. The findings come as Singapore prepares for an assessment by the UN's nuclear watchdog next year, as it explores whether nuclear energy could play a role in its future energy mix. Two motorcyclists died in separate accidents last week. A 36-year-old motorcyclist was taken unconscious to hospital after his vehicle skidded in Yishun Avenue 1 towards Mandai Avenue on Wednesday morning. A 52-year-old motorcyclist also died after an accident involving a lorry on the TPE towards Changi before the Punggol Way exit on Saturday afternoon. According to police data, motorcyclists and pillion riders accounted for over half of all traffic accidents and deaths in 2025. A container vessel has sunk in the Singapore Strait, leaving more than 100 containers adrift in nearby waters. All 9 crew members were rescued after the Tanzania-flagged ship developed a leak and went down off Batam on Friday night. Indonesian authorities are now working to locate and recover the 107 containers that fell into the sea. Officials warn the drifting containers could pose a hazard to ships traveling through the area. In Japan, 94 primary and middle schools have been suspended after its first ever bear sighting. It was first seen in a residential area near a park north of Tokyo and remains at large after the last sighting early this morning. Bear attacks have been on the rise. Last week, a bear attack in the northeastern city of Fukushima left at least 4 people injured. Experts say climate change and shrinking wildlife food sources are pushing more bears into populated areas.
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0: Weather.
3: To expect thundery skies throughout the afternoon with temperatures hitting a high of 34 degrees Celsius and a low cool of 26 degrees Celsius.
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0: Traffic.
3: There's a vehicle breakdown in the CTE tunnel towards the SLE at Upper Cross Street entrance, and another vehicle breakdown on the PIE towards Tuas after Upper Jurong Road, so do avoid lanes 3 and 4, and an accident on Fire Road after the Fire flyover, so do avoid lanes 2 and 3, and the roads are pretty slippery right now, so don't forget to drive safely and stay alert.
0: If you see anything on the roads that we might have missed, send us a WhatsApp message at 8855-0893, but only when you're safely parked.
5: 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Heavy departure traffic at Woodlands Checkpoint due to tailback from Malaysia. Delays are expected and motorists are advised to check traffic conditions before embarking on their journey. 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
6: 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I hope you've had a good weekend. Over the next 3 hours, we will be helping you make sense of the stories, ideas and trends shaping the world around us and what they could mean for you. Today on Viewpoint, it has been just over 100 days since the Iran war began. The conflict may seem far away, but its effects have been felt everywhere, from energy markets and supply chains to diplomacy and global security. Has Singapore's world changed as a result? And what does the conflict tell us about the challenges small states face in a more contested and uncertain world? We will be exploring that with Nicholas Fang, Senior Advisor at the Asia Group and former nominated Member of Parliament. If you're a regular listener, you would know that Mondays usually mean Viewpoint just after 1 o'clock. Today, we're doing things a little differently. Viewpoint will be coming up at 2 p.m. instead. But first, it's AI and me. Imagine this. A close friend calls you unexpectedly. She's just been retrenched. She's worried about paying the mortgage, supporting her children, and figuring out what comes next. What would you say? We'll put that question to AI and ask whether technology can help us navigate some of life's most difficult conversations, or whether empathy only us humans can truly provide. That's all coming up this afternoon on Reset with me, Lin Lee, right here on Money FM 89.3. Stay tuned.

did it. This ain't no disco. It ain't no country club either.

0: It's not the future. It's already here. AI and Me, making sense of artificial intelligence in real life.
1: Good Monday afternoon to you. Time for our weekly dose of AI and Me. AI tried it. Now, this actually happened to me. A close friend called me in tears. She's in her mid-40s, two young children, a mortgage, and she had just been retrenched, effective immediately. I responded as a friend instinctively, the way anyone would. But afterwards, I got curious because last week, ChatGPT crossed 1 billion monthly active users, 1 in 8 people on Earth. That's a growing number. You know, a growing number of them are not just using it for work tasks or information. We are turning to AI for guidance on how to handle the hardest moments in our lives. So I asked myself, what would AI have said to my friend in that moment? Would it have been more helpful than what I actually said? Or would it have missed something? So I tried it. Here's AI first.
2: First, help her separate facts from fears. The fact is, she has lost her job. The fear is that she will lose everything else. Those are not the same thing. Not yet. Do not try to solve the next 6 months today. Focus on the next step only. Practically, she should review her retrenchment package carefully before signing anything. Understand what notice pay, benefits, and leave encashment she is entitled to. She should calculate her household's financial runway, how many months she can manage on current savings. And she should begin reaching out to her professional network quietly. At mid-career, opportunities come from people who know your work, not job applications. Most importantly, remind her that retrenchment is a setback. It is not a verdict.
1: Not surprising, right? AI being AI, the advice is structured, logical, practical, and if I'm being fair, some of that is actually useful. The point about separating facts from fears is good. The financial runway question is real. The advice about reaching out to contacts rather than mass applying to job boards, that's exactly right. But here's what I actually said when she called. The first thing I did was to help her calm down because she was in shock, and no one thinks clearly in shock, as you would know. So before anything else, just breathe, I told her. Don't have to solve this today. Then I said, don't do anything rash. Don't send any angry messages. Don't make any big decisions tonight. Just try and understand exactly what has happened before you react to it. Then I said something that I think surprised her. I said, take this opportunity to think about what you really want to do at this point in your life. Because yes, the mortgage is real, the children, of course, real, the fear is also real. But so is this. No, she had just been handed an unexpected moment to stop and reconsider and ask herself a question that most of us are too busy or too comfortable to ask while we're still employed. Is this still what I want to be doing? I also told her this, reach out to your contacts now, don't wait until you've updated your CV, don't wait until you feel ready, let people know quietly that you're looking because the next opportunity at this stage of your career is almost always going to come from someone who already knows what you can do, what you're capable of. So what's the difference between what AI said and what I said? On the surface, not that much. We both said, don't panic. We both said, reach out to your network. We both said, take it one step at a time. But underneath, I think it was very different. AI's instinct was to protect her from the worst, manage the damage, stabilize the ground, all of which is really necessary. Whereas my instinct was to reframe the situation entirely. AI gave her a, you know, I would think succinct how-to retrenchment survival guide, whereas I asked my friend to slow down, take this opportunity to reassess whether this might also be the beginning of something better. And that distinction matters because how you frame a crisis in the first 24 hours shapes how you move through it. If you think about retrenchment purely as a disaster to be managed, you spend the next 3 months in a different mode, perhaps more defensively, taking the first acceptable drop just to stop the bleeding. If you frame it as an unexpected opening, you might actually use it, right? Now, AI isn't capable of doing that unprompted. More importantly, AI cannot do it because it doesn't know, my friend. It doesn't know that she's been quietly frustrated for years. It doesn't know what she's actually capable of beyond her last job title. It doesn't know whether this is the worst thing that has happened to her or perhaps the push she needed. Only a friend knows that. But here's what I keep thinking about. 1 billion people now have access to AI guidance in their most difficult moments. That's not nothing. For someone who doesn't have a close friend to call, or perhaps too ashamed to tell their family, for someone who needs to hear the facts clearly before they can face the feelings, AI offers something useful, something real, something structured and non-judgmental that's available at 2 a.m. when no human being is. Doesn't matter what I think, whether it is good or bad advice, this is already happening in our society. But I also wonder what we lose when we start outsourcing these moments, not the practical advice. AI can certainly handle that very well. But the act of reaching out to another person, of saying, hey, I'm not okay, and I need you to just listen and be with me, of allowing someone who knows you to do that with you. Because when we do that, something happens in that exchange, something that cannot be replicated by even the most sophisticated AI response. And that is the simple fact that another human being chose to show up for you. Not because they were prompted to, because they want to, right? And I think that more than any advice, more than any framework, more than any foolproof action plan is what actually helps someone get back on their feet. The knowledge that they're not facing this alone. Here's what I take from this. AI is genuinely useful in a crisis. The structure it gives you, separating facts from fears, irrational or otherwise, knowing your financial runway, understanding your rights before you sign anything, that is no doubt valuable, especially when you're too distressed to think straight. But structure is not the same as perspective. And in the hardest moments, in the most challenging times, the moments when someone's life has just been shaken, what people need first is not a framework. It's someone who knows them well enough to say, I see more in you than this situation does. So while AI can help manage a crisis, it really takes a human to help a distressed friend see past it. Do you agree with me? I'd love to hear from you. Have you ever turned to AI when things got tough? Maybe for a difficult decision, a personal crisis, a moment when you just didn't know what to do? And did it help? Or did you end up calling someone anyway? Text me at 8855-0893 and let me know. I am really curious whether your experience matches mine. Once again, our number is 8855-0893. Share your thoughts about your experience with AI. This has been AI and Me. I'm Lin Lee.
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1: These are your news headlines. I'm Shilpa Shades. A strong aftershock has struck the southern Philippines, hours after a powerful earthquake triggered tsunami warnings across the region. This 6.1 magnitude tremor followed an earlier 7.8 magnitude quake off Mindanao, which has killed at least one person and injured four others. Authorities have reported collapsed buildings and damage to infrastructure. The Philippine Red Cross has activated its highest alert level as emergency teams assess the damage and support evacuation efforts. Indonesia has since lifted its tsunami warning, though advisories remain in place in parts of the Philippines and Japan. A study has found that Singapore could safely store nuclear waste if it decides to use nuclear power in the future. The study was carried out by Singapore authorities and a Swedish company that specializes in nuclear waste storage. The Energy Market Authority says the findings suggest the amount of waste produced would be manageable for a small country like Singapore. The findings come as Singapore prepares for an assessment by the UN's nuclear watchdog next year, as it explores whether nuclear energy could play a role in its future energy mix. Two motorcyclists died in separate accidents last week. A 36-year-old motorcyclist was taken unconscious to hospital after his vehicle skidded in Yishun Avenue 1 towards Mandai Avenue on Wednesday morning. A 52-year-old motorcyclist also died after an accident involving a lorry on the TPE towards Changi before the Punggol Way exit on Saturday afternoon. According to police data, motorcyclists and pillion riders accounted for over half of all traffic accidents and deaths in 2025. A container vessel has sunk in the Singapore Strait, leaving more than 100 containers adrift in nearby waters. All 9 crew members were rescued after the Tanzania-flagged ship developed a leak and went down off Batam on Friday night. Indonesian

0: Authorities are now working to locate and recover the 107 containers that fell into the sea. Officials warn the drifting containers could pose a hazard to ships traveling through the area. In Japan, 94 primary and middle schools have been suspended after its first ever bear sighting. It was first seen in a residential area near a park north of Tokyo and remains at large after the last sighting early this morning. Bear attacks have been on the rise. Last week, a bear attack in the northeastern city of Fukushima left at least 4 people injured. Experts say climate change and shrinking wildlife food sources are pushing more bears into populated areas.
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2: It's a brand new week. It's Monday, the 8th of June.
1: Traffic.
2: There's a vehicle breakdown on the KPE towards the ECP after Buangkok East Drive, so do avoid Lane 5. And another vehicle breakdown on the TPE towards the PIE after Pasir Ris Drive 8. And there's also an accident on Fire Road at Fire Flyover, so do avoid Lanes 2 and 3. And I'm also seeing roadworks on the KJE before Sungai Tengah Road, so do avoid Lane 1.
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3: A traffic update from ICA. Heavy departure traffic at Woodlands Checkpoint due to tailback from Malaysia. Delays are expected and motorists are advised to check traffic conditions before embarking on their journey. Follow ICA Facebook for more updates.
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4: 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I'm Frankie Ho. Catalyst listed Asia Force is looking to acquire control of a data center facility in Western Australia. Asia Force has signed a non-binding term sheet to buy a 51% stake in a Singapore incorporated firm that owns the data center in Perth. The price tag, $7 million, which Asia Force plans to fund using cash, which could involve a share placement. The seller is an associate of Catalyst listed Fig Tree Holdings. The move will mark a change of business for Asia Force, which used to be involved in phosphate mining in China. It stopped mining in 2017 after being ordered by the Chinese government to cease operations and vacate the area. Asia Force has since been involved in the trading of chemicals and commodity products. MTQ Corporation's CEO has resigned with immediate effect. The main board listed oil field engineering firm says Asif Salim Voraji stepped down for personal reasons. The 41-year-old became MTQ's CEO in July 2024. Voraji's exit came after MTQ said last week it would sell its industrial property and building premises at 55 Loyang Way for $12 million. MTQ reported last month a $7.3 million loss for the 12 months ended March 31st. The loss was due to lower revenue and higher operating costs. MTQ made a net profit of $3.5 million a year earlier. MTQ's executive chairman Kwa Kok Kim will assume the role of CEO while still chairing the board of directors. China's e-commerce export engine is faltering. Surging jet fuel costs and weak demand from lower-income consumers in the West are threatening profits of big online Chinese platforms like Temu, Shein, and AliExpress. Soaring logistics costs stemming from the Middle East conflict are adding to the strain, with shippers imposing hefty fuel surcharges. After surging over the past 6 years, China's low-cost e-commerce exports fell 11% in April this year. That's according to data from Trade and Transport Group, a consultancy in Luxembourg. This marks the fifth straight year of decline on a year-on-year basis. China's low-cost e-commerce sales were already under pressure after US President Donald Trump introduced tariffs and removed customs waivers on low-value parcels last year. NVIDIA has announced a series of deals in South Korea with various tech giants as it looks to secure crucial memory chips to power its AI ambitions. South Korean firms unveiling new tie-ups with NVIDIA include SK Hynix, SK Telecom, and Doosan Group. SK Hynix signed a multi-year partnership to develop advanced memory chips for global AI data centers. SK Telecom says it will build data centers in South Korea using NVIDIA's technology, with the first AI data center to come online next year. The agreements come during a high-profile trip by NVIDIA CEO Jensen Huang to South Korea that began last Friday. Indonesia's foreign exchange reserves fell for a fifth straight month in May. The decline was due to the government's external debt payments and the central bank's measures to stabilize the rupiah. Indonesia's forex reserves dropped to $145 billion last month, the longest stretch of losses since 2018. According to Bank Indonesia, the country's reserves are enough to cover 5.5 months worth of imports and foreign debt servicing. And that's your business and financial news this hour. I'm Frankie Ho.
1: Markets and business made clear. The Business Report with Ryan Wong and Chua Tian Tian. 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Take a step back and reset with Lin Lee. A clear look at the stories shaping Singapore and the world, from current affairs to business and industry. Through sharp conversations and fresh perspectives, understand what's driving change. Reset. Clarity for the rest of your day.
5: Hey, welcome back to Reset. It's me, Lin Lee, with you this afternoon. Now, if you're a parent, you would know that pregnancy is a massive physical and nutritional shift for any woman. But what's the real deal with working out while pregnant? Is that eating for two thing actually true? Michelle Martin chats with Nadia Khalid, senior physiotherapist at UFIT, and Ellie Chiel, dietitian and head of nutrition at UFIT, to dive into the science behind gestational diabetes, postnatal recovery, and the whole bouncing back pressure. Take a listen.
1: Best of Live Well with Michelle.
6: Good morning. This is Live Well with me, Michelle. And today we're going to help you women out there understand how you can maintain your health before, during, and after pregnancy. There's so many myths out there, right, in terms of whether you should be exercising, whether you should be lifting weights during pregnancy. So we're going to bust those myths and we're going to get moving with my friends in the studio. Nadia Khalid is senior physiotherapist at UFIT. How are you, Nadia?
7: Good morning. Thanks for having us here, Michelle.
6: Nadia is extremely fit, I have to say. Just looking at her, eyeballing her. And also joining me is Ellie Chiel. She's a dietitian and head of nutrition at UFIT. How are you, Ellie?
8: I'm well, thank you.
6: What did you have for breakfast?
8: I had oats with nuts and seeds, my protein powder, and milk.
6: Fantastic. I'm always curious about what people are doing for breakfast. It seems breakfast is dying out these days. Don't you find with the fasting, a lot of people are skipping breakfast?
8: I think I get asked about fasting all the time. I should hope that more people will start eating breakfast again, especially if they train in the morning. Okay. I would say breakfast is very important, and hopefully that message doesn't change.
6: Okay, so you heard it here first. Breakfast is still important. But we want to focus on key group this morning, and that is pregnant women. And so UFIT has an 8-week program. Can you give me the overview of that?
9: Yeah, so we run an 8-week long pre or postnatal program.
6: Okay.
9: So this program is targeted at women who are pregnant or have just delivered their baby. So this is an 8-week long program that involves, you know, multiple professionals within our UFIT ecosystem. So on that program, you get 20 private sessions of, you know, it could be a combination of, you know, we've got nutrition sessions, we've got access to physiotherapy, we've got access to personal trainers and our Pilates coaches as well. So during this 8-week period, you know, all of us professionals work together, you know, to come up with something that's individualized for each woman in their journey. So it's not a sort of cookie cutter program. So we sort of start that off with a free health consultation. Okay, so where, you know, we sort of understand you a little bit better. We listen to, you know, your goals. What are your goals? You know, whether it is during pregnancy or after pregnancy. And we sort of work as a team and, you know, together with your goals as well.
10: So it's an 8-week program, and you can take these 8 weeks before, during, or after your pregnancy. Could you split it up? Could you do 2 weeks before, 1 week
9: during? Generally, if we, you know, when we're looking at, you know, building consistency,
10: you got to do it as straight.
9: That sort of 8 week is quite key, right? In forming habits, really.
10: Yeah,
9: so I think most people come on to the program either during the pregnancy or after they've delivered.
10: Okay, let's talk about the fun stuff. What food might you want to start eating before you get pregnant?
8: Oh, that's a good question. Before, I would say, you know, it starts from at any point, right? If we can start from before, then we're setting the foundations, right? And again, building on what Nada said about the consistency. So, I mean, the basics are the fundamentals. So we can really overcomplicate everything when it comes to nutrition and also pregnancy. And
10: simplify it for us.
8: Simplify everything. You know, are you eating enough of the foods that actually make you feel good? Enough carbohydrates, enough protein, enough healthy fats for hormone regulation, and are we eating enough to support our bones and all of these good things, and less about restriction? We're so worried about what we should avoid all of the time, and really it's about what we should be eating more of. And of course, if we're pre-pregnancy, we should be considering that prenatal multivitamin as well, just to make sure that we're getting enough folic acid. That's a key one.
10: This is difficult to get folic acid through your food.
8: Exactly. For the required amount. So folic acid helps to prevent neural tube defects. So this is a really important thing that we just want to make sure we supplement. And particularly with prenatal multivitamins, they are higher in certain things and lower in other things. So they're lower in vitamin A as well, because that could affect the baby when you become pregnant. So most of the time it's simple. It's just eat enough of the food groups, eat enough fiber so that you're ready to grow your baby. And then afterwards, again, there's only a few foods that we should avoid, but again, people focus on that the most, and I want to try and change that message.
10: I love that, you know, because the baby is going to use you as their nutrition bank. So before, you got to start eating.
8: Exactly. Have to eat enough.
10: Are you eating enough is the main question.
8: Yes.
10: And if you were moving, Nada, somebody would come to you. First of all, what's the difference if I were to come to you versus if I were to go to a personal trainer?
9: Yeah, I think with a physiotherapist and personal trainer, yes, part of the things that we do sort of overlap a little. And where I would say physiotherapy comes in is, you know, if during pregnancy or after delivery, you know, if you've got issues with pain, you've got issues with urinary incontinence, or, you know, all these aches and pains that you can't seem to get rid of, that's where a physiotherapist comes in. So we do assessments, and so we can assess and diagnose for musculoskeletal conditions that you experience during pregnancy. And then, you know, usually once we sort of we're able to diagnose what's going on, you know, we sort of come up with a rehab plan. You know, we strengthen the areas that are weak. We work on mobility if there's any stiffness.
10: What a fun job.
9: Yeah. Keeps you moving.
10: Love it.
9: And then, the personal trainer sort of helped to build up on that strength.
10: So you would have sort of the overview, and you could even be working with a woman's gynecologist, right?
9: Exactly.
10: In terms of targets.
9: Exactly. We work with the obstetricians. We work with the personal trainers as well, you know, to progress them through.
10: Ah, this is important, because actually through this UFIT program, you are tracked, right?
9: Yes,
10: your
9: absolutely.
10: Outcomes are tracked.
9: Exactly. So when you first come in for, when you first begin the program, you'd actually go through sort of like a physical testing battery. So we use equipment like the VOLD equipment, where, you know, we do a little bit of strength testing. We do bioimpedance sort of testing to look at, you know, body composition. And, you know, throughout that journey, at the end of your 8-week journey, we actually do a retest.
10: Wonderful. So you can see the progress that you've made through these 8 weeks.
9: Exactly.
10: Let's bust some myths about movement and pregnancy. You know, maybe because people often hear from their doctors there's a cutoff date for when you can get on an airplane. And so people think, I got to be really careful about moving and exercise during pregnancy. Is exercise safe during pregnancy?
9: I'll give you an overarching answer. Yes, it is safe to exercise. There are a few caveats.
6: Okay.
9: But, you know, generally, if your pregnancy is low risk, I'd say exercise is highly recommended. You know, for women who are already physically active and, you know, already engaging in exercise even before pregnancy, continue. You know, there's no reason to sort of switch off completely. Of course, you know, if you're playing like a contact sport like rugby or mixed martial arts, you definitely don't want to be doing contact sports.
6: Okay.
9: But generally, you know, if you have already been doing things like running quite a lot, you know, you don't really have to stop completely.
6: Mm-mm-mm.
9: Obviously, if, you know, on the other hand, if you're someone that hasn't really exercised or you're pretty sedentary before the pregnancy,
6: mm-hmm.
9: probably don't want to go into anything that's completely new
6: Mm-mm.
9: because your body's not used to it.
6: So, Ellie, there's so many food rules that women hear from their families and their friends. Don't eat this, eat that, don't eat this, eat that. So what are some of the nutrition myths that you find yourselves correcting?
8: Yeah, and I guess actually my first point wasn't even on, for this question specifically, it's not even on nutrition. It's about the strength training aspect. We hear so much, especially even on social media, that we shouldn't strength train. And I'm a big fan of strength training. And I think that, you know, there is actually strong evidence that it can support that process. So, of course, as Nada said, there are caveats, but we should be encouraging that. And then the nutrition needs to support that journey. You know, again, it's about eating enough, not eating what we should, you know, not restricting. And when we look at this forbidden food list that everybody seems to talk about, that list can go on and on and on and on because you've got so many different opinions.
6: Family myths.
8: Exactly, family myths. But really, it's not that long. And it's about risk management rather than, oh, if you eat that, you'll combust. No, this is not usually the case. If we eat, let's say, you know, there are a few foods that we shouldn't be having too much of. Obviously, alcohol is off the table. Caffeine we can limit to 200 milligrams, which is about one cup of coffee. We should be very careful of high mercury fish. So you're talking about swordfish, marlin. And then unpasteurized dairy, there's not much of that around anyway. A little bit difficult to get hold of. And then raw eggs and raw meat we should be avoiding, and fish. That's purely
6: sushi as a food group, completely out.
8: Well, not completely out. You can eat cooked salmon. You can have still tuna one or two cans a week. So it's not completely off the table. We just need to improvise. And again, it's about risk management. So the reason we can't eat certain raw foods is because there's a risk of bacteria. But that's not to say that if you accidentally ate a piece of those foods that you're automatically going to get that issue. It's just risk management. So it's looking at it in a different way of, okay, I'm going to choose to not eat those higher risk foods so that I reduce my risk. But, you know, it's not the be all and end all the
6: time. It's not a long list. It's sensible, and you can talk to Ellie about your concerns.
8: Yeah, exactly, right? And that's the thing. And actually, the list of what you should be eating is far longer in that regard.
6: That makes me very happy to hear.
8: So we should be focusing on that abundance instead. You know, the list is so niche, and okay, alcohol might be one of the bigger ones on there, and the caffeine. But you know, switching to decaf is a really good solution. And then, of course, when we focus on abundance, we tend to forget the things that we can't eat enough of anyway. So, you know, looking at how much protein are you consuming, and is there variety within that? Are you eating enough fish for healthy fats? Are you eating then enough lean proteins and having some plant proteins as well? Okay. Tofu, tempeh, beans, pulses for
6: pregnancy,
8: the fibers.
6: It could be a fun time for planning the menu.
8: Well,
6: like
8: if we can focus on addition,
6: then I think it's
8: more enjoyable. I think that's the key.
6: Many women experience nausea. They don't feel so well, some women, during pregnancy. So do you find that most of your clients come by for this UFIT pregnancy program before or after rather than during?
9: I think some of these symptoms tend to come on early on in the pregnancy. So, you know, we usually tell them, you know, if you're feeling absolutely terrible, you know, we don't expect you to drag yourself out the house to come and exercise.
6: Lift weights,
9: Yeah, I think really pregnancy is about tuning into your body, you know, what you can, you cannot do. When on a good day, you know, come out and exercise. On a day where you don't feel good,
10: Is there sort of pressure to complete those 8 weeks at a stretch, or is there some flexibility?
8: There's flexibility.
7: Yeah.
8: I mean, we're in Singapore, people travel, you know, it's important that we remain flexible as well. So there is absolutely room for flexibility.
7: Yeah.
10: That's good to hear.
8: Yeah.
10: So we hear about gestational diabetes that just sort of comes on because of pregnancy. What are some things that people misunderstand about it?
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5: Coming up just after the 2 o'clock news, its viewpoint is now just over 100 days since the Iran war began. The missiles may have stopped flying, but the questions raised by the conflict remain very much alive. What does the war tell us about the state of the international order today? Are smaller countries facing a more difficult an unpredictable world? And what lessons should Singapore take from a conflict that exposed weaknesses in energy, trade and global security? We'll have Nicholas Fung, senior advisor at the Asia Group and former nominated member of parliament, join us today as we ask, has Singapore's world changed 100 days after the Iran war? That's coming up just after two, right here on Reset with Lin Lee on Money FM 89.3.

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1: These are your news headlines. I'm Jamit Singh. The cost of season parking for some commercial vehicles at HDB and URA car parks will drop from August 1st. The new rates will match those paid by passenger car owners, with monthly fees for eligible commercial vehicles falling from $185 to between $80 and $110. The change will benefit around 2,000 season parking holders, including many small and medium-sized business owners. Existing season parking holders will be notified by letter. Two Singapore residents who were monitored for Hunter virus have been released from quarantine after testing negative for the disease. The Communicable Diseases Agency says the men completed their 42-day monitoring period on Saturday and remained well throughout. Before being released, both were tested and results were negative for Hunter virus, including the Andy strain. The pair had shared a flight with a confirmed Hunter virus case after disembarking from the MV Honduras cruise ship in April. Two Malaysian men have been jailed for trying to smuggle nearly 3,500 vape pods and cartridges into Singapore. 22-year-old Mohammad Haikal Zaini was sentenced to 18 weeks jail, while his 21-year-old accomplice Mohammad Musre received 20 weeks. The pair were caught at Woodlands Checkpoint in June last year with the vape product hidden in a car. Prosecutors say they had successfully smuggled a separate consignment into Singapore on an earlier occasion. Malaysia and Indonesia have lifted tsunami warnings issued after a 7.8 magnitude earthquake struck Mindanao in the southern Philippines. Earlier, Indonesia recorded tsunami waves of up to 0.75 metres at 9 locations, while Malaysia was expecting small tsunami waves along coastal Sabah. There were no reports of major damage in either country. Meanwhile, in the Philippines, authorities say at least 3 people were killed and 4 injured, as emergency teams continue to assess the damage and carry out evacuation efforts. The White House is reportedly considering a plan to buy the Chagos Islands from Mauritius should the Indian Ocean nation gain sovereignty of it. The archipelago's largest island, Diego Garcia, houses a key US-UK military base and is viewed as an important part of American national security. The islands are currently a British territory, but Britain has been considering ceding sovereignty of the territory to Mauritius. In February, US President Donald Trump criticized the plan, saying the US retains the right to militarily secure Diego Garcia.
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0: Weather.
2: To expect thundery skies throughout the afternoon with temperatures hitting a high of 34 degrees Celsius and a low cool of 26 degrees Celsius.
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0: Traffic.
2: There is a vehicle breakdown on the TPE towards the SLE after Jalan Kayu, so do avoid Lane 3. And another vehicle breakdown on the TPE towards the PIE after Pasir Ris Drive 8. And I'm also seeing an accident on the PIE towards Changi after the TPE. And there's also roadworks on the ECP towards Changi after Tanjong Katong, so do avoid Lane 4. And if you're out there on the roads, don't forget to drive safely and stay alert.
0: If you see anything on the roads that we might have missed, send us a WhatsApp message at 8855-0893. But only when you're safely parked.
4: A traffic update from ICA. Heavy departure traffic at Woodlands Checkpoint due to tailback from Malaysia. Delays are expected and motorists are advised to check traffic conditions before embarking on their journey. Follow ICA Facebook for more updates.
0: Take a step back and reset with Lin Lee. A clear look at the stories shaping Singapore and the world, from current affairs to business and industry, through sharp conversations and fresh perspectives, understand what's driving change. 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
5: Hey there, hope you had a good start to the week. 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What do you say when a close friend calls to tell you they've just been retrenched? Do you offer advice, try to stay positive, or simply listen? So today on AI and Me, we put that scenario to AI and explored whether technology can help us navigate some of life's most difficult conversations and where empathy, experience, and human connection still make all the difference. 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Up next, we'll turn our attention to the bigger picture on Viewpoint. It's been 100 days since the Iran war began. Has Singapore's world changed? And what should a small state be paying attention to in a more uncertain global environment? That's up next on Reset with Lin Lee.
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5: Just over 100 days ago, the world woke up to the news of US and Israeli strikes on Iran. Within days, the Strait of Hormuz, through which flows roughly a third of the world's traded oil, was closed. Crude shot past $120 a barrel at one point. Singapore's foreign minister called it, in a sense, an Asian crisis. Parliament was flooded with over 60 questions. A home front crisis ministerial committee was convened. 100 days on, we're still in it. So today on Viewpoint, one question. 100 days in, has the Iran war actually changed Singapore's world? And I don't mean just petrol prices. I mean the deeper assumptions this country has always relied on. Joining us now is Nicholas Fung, senior advisor at strategic advisory firm The Asia Group and former nominated member of parliament. Nick, good to have you.
6: Good afternoon. Thanks for having me on this very momentous 100-day mark day of the conflict.
5: Yeah, let's talk about it. More than 3 months in, Nick, and we're still feeling it. Has this conflict changed something fundamental, or are we managing a bad disruption that will hopefully and eventually pass?
6: When it comes to questions of this nature on a geopolitical scale, I think it's always a bit of a cop-out to say it's a bit of a yes and no scenario. Very simply put, and based on the background that you had shared at the start of this segment, there is, of course, widespread concern, not least among the government in Singapore, but potentially also average Singaporeans who are a little bit, you know, concerned about the potential impact, as you say, not just on petrol prices, but on a raft of products that rely on goods and raw materials that go in and out and through the Strait of Hormuz, which still remains shut. And I think the concern is of potential high inflation and the specter of lower economic growth, which some experts are saying could lead to a stagflationary shock that's reminiscent of what the world saw in the 1970s. And, you know, I think Asia being among the most vulnerable in the world, given its heavy reliance on Middle East fuel, I think many of us in the region are concerned, not just here in Singapore. Mm-hmm. But at the same time, if we look at just some of the short-term phenomena that we are seeing as a result of the conflict, we are seeing, you know, a fair amount of growth still persisting in Asian economies, when we would have expected potentially a bit more of a drastic kind of impact. And it's interesting that you talk a little bit about AI and me. I think a lot of this is actually linked to economic growth and economic activity driven by the AI-related frenzy that we are seeing throughout the world. The market for electronics, for green technology, you know, and the surging demand for electronic parts, for example, memory and computer chips and that sort of components, are still driving some of the economies in Asia, for South Korea and Taiwan, as an example, and even Malaysia, Singapore, and Vietnam. seeing export growth in the 15-35% range in recent months, which is pretty significant, you know, if we're talking about a potential economic slowdown and stagflation. But a lot of this is underscored by demand for exports, with the AI cycle lifting, you know, as an AI tide, right? It's lifting all electronics boats as well. So I would have to say it's a bit of a yes and no. I think we've all heard the arguments, I've heard you guys talking about it on the show as well, that this could be a long-term impact that we're thinking of. You know, even if the strait was open tomorrow, if the war ceased, you know, tomorrow, it will still take potentially a few months, if not a few years, for some of the energy infrastructure in the Middle East to be rebuilt. And there's still a little bit of lingering concerns that given how Iran has realized the impact control over the Strait of Hormuz can give it, are they going to leverage on this in the future and still, you know, keep putting in a little bit of a threat every now and then, and raising more concerns that the Strait would never return to the kind of free and open situation that we had before this war kicked off 100 days ago.
5: Nick, having said all that, Singapore has seen disruption before, and we have a track record of navigating crises, right? 1997, SARS, COVID, US-China trade tensions. Each time the narrative is Singapore adapts, Singapore survives. How is this different?
6: That's a really good question, and it's something that I pose to government leaders when I have opportunities to speak with them. And in recent weeks, you know, in a lot of the chats, not that they are seeking to downplay this conflict, it has a wide-reaching global impact, but they do, in sort of closed-door situations, they do say that, look, this is nothing new. You know, Singapore has consistently been a bit of a price taker when it comes to global events. We have agency for sure in a certain way, in terms of getting our points of view across, in terms of working with partners in different ways. But when it comes to major global events, the US's decision to declare war unilaterally in that sense, we don't really have much of a say in that matter. So the sort of overarching message that I'm hearing is that this is nothing new. In fact, it is business as usual for Singapore in terms of finding ways to deal with this kind of global shocks. Global shocks can come in the form of military conflict. It can come in the form of new technology like AI, which is remaking almost every aspect of society. It can come in the form of geopolitical tensions in the South China Sea. So, you know, the view that we are hearing from the government is that we keep calm and carry on, right? We will continue to do what we are good at, which is, and we have seen in recent weeks, formations of, I guess, what people would call mini-laterals. So partnerships across different regions. Singapore has, you know, recently signed agreements with New Zealand, for example, where we will look to ensure the supply chains between our two markets remain open regardless of the crises that is facing the world. And this will ensure flow of energy supplies, essential goods across the two markets, regardless of what's happening elsewhere in the world. Singapore hosted the Shangri-La Dialogue not the weekend past, but the weekend before. And we're seeing, you know, for sure the intent of Singapore's to continue playing a role as an honest broker, as a platform to link partners, like-minded partners who are looking to also make sense of the world as well. So, you know, not downplaying the shock and the impact of the Iran war, but to be honest, it's something that Singapore, I guess, is not a stranger to, and will continue to figure out ways to deal with it. And I think that's one of the key messages potentially that we have to take away at this 100-day mark, and hopefully we don't get to the 200-day mark.
5: Okay, but who else is watching this play out, and what conclusions are they drawing?
6: So I think the entire global community is watching this play out. I was recently in Riga in Latvia for a conference organized by NATO. Mm-hmm. It was very much focused on the Indo-Pacific. It's very much focused on strategic communications. Mm-hmm. I was invited to speak on a panel about the Indo-Pacific view of the world. And of course, NATO, as you might imagine, is very focused on European type issues, transatlantic issues, the war in Ukraine, for example. Mm-hmm. But there was a lot of conversation around U.S.-China competition, for example, mm-hmm. the way we should look at the U.S., as a former, underpinning partner of the transatlantic alliance. But under President Trump, I think it's become quite clear that it's not a priority for the U.S. It's definitely not a priority for him. And if nothing else, it's something that potentially would impact NATO's relevance and ability to be effective in that particular theater of the world. When Pete Hegseth, the Secretary of War for the U.S., was in Singapore for the Shangri-La Dialogue, he also made it very clear that the U.S. expects its allies to carry more of the weight when it comes to defense, global defense issues. So if we take all these factors into consideration and we look at the war in Iran, it's clear that the U.S., compared to years gone by, potentially has less qualms about going it alone when it comes to declaring war, pretty much unilaterally, on a country like Iran. And at the same time, it has also no qualms in asking its allies and its partners to step up and do more. The countervailing point, of course, is that the U.S. is potentially going to do less. So I think it's not just Singapore for sure. It's the entire world is watching things play out and trying to figure out what this actually means for global security, the global economy, and the way that major powers are going to be behaving and what middle powers or small powers like Singapore can actually do to survive and thrive in the years ahead.
5: Let's talk about Singapore's public position. Calls for restraint, de-escalation, respect for international law, diplomatic, measured, and I'm just thinking, in a situation this complex, how does Singapore make that voice count?
6: Wow, that's a really good question. And I think that's something that keeps our government officials up at night as well. But again, it's potentially not something that is new to Singapore or the Singaporean leadership. We are, for all intents and purposes, a really small country. Mm-hmm. Our declared position has always been that we would try to be friends with everyone, as many people as possible. We would try to work with as many people as possible. That point of view is not terribly popular, in Riga, again, on the panel that I was speaking on, when we're talking about Russia and Ukraine, I did make the point that Singapore is, to date, still the only Southeast Asian nation that sanctioned Russia. But we do actually try to figure out how we can potentially work with all other partners and all other parties around the world, the US included, China, partners in Europe, partners in Southeast Asia and Asia as a whole. It's one of those scenarios where I think we do not function necessarily as how Pete Hegseth encouraged us to function, which is to walk quietly and carry a big stake. Mm-hmm. I think Singapore really tries to build relationship and partnerships across borders. We try to create platforms where people can talk. Of course, that runs the risk of criticism of being a talk shop. Mm-hmm. But the more people talk, the more people understand what exactly is really going on, the higher the chance that you can minimize misunderstandings or conflicts from breaking out. And, I think that that's definitely one of the key priorities for the Singapore government, which is to continue to build, collaborative and cooperative dialogue across as many different platforms as possible, whether it's got to do with supply chain, trade, economy, defense and security. Mm. Singapore is going to host ASEAN in 2027. I know the government is definitely gearing up for that. And there'll be a lot of emphasis on how in this increasingly polarized world, increasingly competitive world, we will continue to see continued dialogue and still building of relationships with like-minded partners, even if one or two countries, no matter how big they may be, are looking a little bit more inward and away from these multilateral collaborations.
5: Talking about relationships, Singapore has significant economic ties with China. If I'm not mistaken, they are our largest trading partner, and security ties with the US. The Iran war has made that balancing act a lot trickier. How do you manage relationships pulling in opposite directions?
6: Oh, this is again a million-dollar question. Yeah, and I think a big focus of the panel that I was on in Riga was on the China-US competition and what this means for countries in the Indo-Pacific. I think the very sort of simple answer for Singapore is that we will try to work with everyone. Right, we've said we will work with whoever is in the White House, regardless of whether Republican or Democrat. We will have to work with the leadership in China, given their outsized role in this part of the world as a major partner, major investor, major security player as well. But I think the key thing, and this has been repeated to the point potentially ad nauseum by our leaders, is that when push comes to shove, we are not pro-US. We are not pro-China. We are first and foremost pro-Singapore. And in the context of our chairmanship of ASEAN, I think Defense Minister Chan Chun Sing said at the Shangri-La dialogue, we hope that everyone in this region will be pro-ASEAN as well. And to be able to see the benefits of having a multilateral forum where alignment, understanding is built, and we as a bloc can continue to have productive discussions internally, but also with external partners as well. So I see definitely a lot of work continuing to be invested in being a trusted partner, an honest broker across different international forums. But at the same time, I think Singapore is also under no illusions that for things like national defense and security, we really, and this has been the case since independence, we really have to be prepared to look after ourselves. If more countries start to look inward, taking the lead of the US and putting XX first policy, right, whichever country, whether it's America first or whatever, Singapore has to be prepared for that reality. And I think it's something that we have always kept very close to our hearts. It's part of our independence story, our sovereignty, is that we try to build partnerships, but at the same time, we also try not to build massive dependence on any one party to come to our rescue, whether it's economically or militarily or in a defense point of view.
5: For businesses, though, Nick, and you probably work with companies navigating this through the advisory from the Asia Group, what's the conversation they're not having that they should be?
6: Well, I think the key thing that may not necessarily come out very strongly because of all the emphasis on the wars in various parts of the world, whether it's in Ukraine, whether it's in the Middle East, I think a big part of why there's some cause for optimism is that I think Asia still remains a very critical part of the world in terms of economic development, in terms of the potential, in terms of the growth opportunities, especially when you look at the instability that we are seeing and continue to see now. I mean, ostensibly, we have some form of a ceasefire between the US and Iran, but it's a little bit fragile. And you see skirmishes and attacks being carried out. Potentially now we're going to see Israel drawn into the conflict because of the attacks that we saw happen yesterday. And I think we will never want to be seen as profiting from the tragedy and the devastation that's happening in war zones around the world. But the truth of the matter is, Asia is looking, comparatively speaking, a safer bet in this really, really uncertain world. And I think Asian countries, ASEAN nations, potentially would want to recognize this and find ways to potentially work together and create more opportunities for continued growth and development amidst this uncertainty and devastation that's happening in other parts of the world, not in an opportunistic sort of way, but potentially is also a way for our own continued survival. If the rest of the world is looking so unstable, I think it's the onus is on us as residents of Asia to find ways to potentially build more partnerships, build more activity with Asian partners or like-minded partners from around the world. And the conversations I've been hearing are really revolving around that. We're seeing, you know, countries and companies from as far away as you know, Canada in North America looking more to Asia. A lot of European partners are looking to Asia to see how they can become viewed as, you know, trusted and credible partners here as well. So I wouldn't say it's a conversation that we're not having, but potentially it's definitely one that deserves a bit more emphasis now and in the years ahead.
5: What about ordinary citizens, families, individuals, the men on the street? Because I think there's still a gap between what's being discussed at the policy level and what people are actually thinking about at home.
6: I think that's fully understandable. If you look at the complexity of the global situation and all these different issues, conflicts, the different types of conflict that are breaking out around the world. We're talking about information operations, influence operations. There's a lot of confusion around certain narratives that we are seeing online. I mean, we just saw some news on Saturday about the Ministry of Home Affairs taking down content that was seeking to spread a little bit of unhappiness among communities in Singapore that was originating from outside our borders. I think it's not hard to understand why, you know, Singaporeans are potentially feeling a bit confused. But I think one of the key things that we need to bear in mind that is that the nature of global issues and also threats is changing. It's evolving as a result of technology like AI, like digital platforms, like social media, various communication channels. And we're seeing more confusing narratives spreading and taking root. And I think that the onus is really on us to stay informed, to understand that there are various different types of narratives being spread. You know, in one of my companies, we look at social narratives that are spreading on various online platforms, and you see a lot of video content in just the past 2 or 3 weeks coming out and spreading the narrative that Singapore's energy supplies were going to run out in 2 weeks' time. We first saw this 3 weeks ago, so it's quite clear that it's not a real narrative because more than 2 weeks have passed already. But really seeking to cause a little bit of concern around Singapore's growth and development. I think we have to be prepared that we are going to see more and more of these kinds of threats emerging. I think the critical part, as our government has said, is that for sure we can't allow this to create enmity or discord in our societies, but at the same time also not lead to panic. Right? So for people to really believe like, oh my goodness, our energy supplies are going to run out in 2 weeks' time, right? It's patently not true. So I think being aware of the threats, being informed and educated, you know, listening to programs like yours to understand what the issues are, and then doing an analysis of where the potential opportunities might be, because the last thing we want is discord in our societies, but at the same time also

0: and can just say that, oh, the government will sort everything out. I think the threats, but also the opportunities are starting to extend all the way down to the individual level as well. So, I think fingers crossed, again, coming back to that slightly cliched phrase, but if we can keep calm and carry on, which is what Singapore has always done, I think potentially it will be all right.
1: Nick, we're running out of time, so I'm going to double barrel my two last questions. Looking ahead, what are the next 100 days likely to surface, and what should Singapore be watching most closely? And we've just passed 100 days. Has the Iran war changed Singapore's world?
0: Maybe I'll start with the second part first. I think the Iran war has introduced a new phenomenon, a very tangible expression of the way a major power like the US previously conducted itself and potentially might conduct itself going forward. But at the same time, it's sort of underlined to ourselves that the only constant is change in this world. And, in the true Singapore fashion, I think we have to be prepared and expect, hope for the best, but expect the worst. In terms of what happens in the next 100 days, that's a really interesting question because in the US, we are going to start approaching the midterms in their political cycle. And I think the administration and the president will be thinking about what to do. I know President Trump has said he doesn't care about the midterms. I find that a little bit hard to believe. But even if he doesn't care, I think his party and the people around him would care. So potentially, if the war in Iran, and which is at the 100-day mark, continues to be politically unpopular, if the impact is felt not just by all of us around the world, but by average American voters as well, this might potentially prompt a resolution and an extrication from the war. But for us, I think it's to see what happens next. Again, the impact might be long-lasting. Any sort of recovery and rehabilitation might take a few months at the shorter end of it. And hopefully things get back onto an even keel sooner rather than later.
1: Always good to have you, Nick. Thank you so much for your time and your views.
0: Thank you. Thanks for the chat.
1: Nicholas Fung, the Senior Advisor at the Asia Group and former nominated Member of Parliament. 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
3: These are your news headlines. I'm Jamit Singh. The cost of season parking for some commercial vehicles at HDB and URA car parks will drop from August 1st. The new rates will match those paid by passenger car owners, with monthly fees for eligible commercial vehicles falling from $185 to between $80 and $110. The change will benefit around 2,000 season parking holders, including many small and medium-sized business owners. Existing season parking holders will be notified by letter. Two Singapore residents who were monitored for Hunter virus have been released from quarantine after testing negative for the disease. The Communicable Diseases Agency says the men completed their 42-day monitoring period on Saturday and remained well throughout. Before being released, both were tested and results were negative for Hunter virus, including the Andy strain. The pair had shared a flight with a confirmed Hunter virus case after disembarking from the MV Honduras cruise ship in April. Two Malaysian men have been jailed for trying to smuggle nearly 3,500 vape pods and cartridges into Singapore. 22-year-old Mohammad Haikal Zaini was sentenced to 18 weeks jail, while his 21-year-old accomplice Mohammad Musre received 20 weeks. The pair were caught at Woodlands Checkpoint in June last year with the vape products hidden in a car. Prosecutors say they had successfully smuggled a separate consignment into Singapore on an earlier occasion. Malaysia and Indonesia have lifted tsunami warnings issued after a 7.8 magnitude earthquake struck Mindanao in the southern Philippines. Earlier, Indonesia recorded tsunami waves of up to 0.75 metres at nine locations, while Malaysia was expecting small tsunami waves along coastal Sabah. There were no reports of major damage in either country. Meanwhile, in the Philippines, authorities say at least three people were killed and four injured, as emergency teams continue to assess the damage and carry out evacuation efforts. The White House is reportedly considering a plan to buy the Chagos Islands from Mauritius should the Indian Ocean nation gain sovereignty of it. The archipelago's largest island, Diego Garcia, houses

0: This is a key US-UK military base and is viewed as an important part of American national security. The islands are currently a British territory, but Britain has been considering ceding sovereignty of the territory to Mauritius. In February, US President Donald Trump criticized the plan, saying the US retains the right to militarily secure Diego Garcia.
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2: It's a brand new week. 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
1: Traffic.
2: There's a vehicle breakdown on the KPE towards the ECP after Buangkok East Drive, so do avoid Lane 5. And another vehicle breakdown on the TPE towards the PIE after Pasir Ris Drive 8. And there's also an accident on Farrer Road at Farrer Flyover, so do avoid Lanes 2 and 3. And I'm also seeing roadworks on the KJE before Sungai Tengah Road, so do avoid Lane 1.
1: If you see anything on the roads that we might have missed, send us a WhatsApp message at 8855-0893, but only when you're safely parked.
3: A traffic update from ICA. Heavy departure traffic at Woodlands Checkpoint due to tailback from Malaysia. Delays are expected and motorists are advised to check traffic conditions before embarking on their journey. Follow ICA Facebook for more updates.
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4: Good afternoon. 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I'm Frankie Ho. OCBC will offer physical gold trading services to institutional clients and high net worth customers of its private bank. From Wednesday, clients of Bank of Singapore will be able to buy, sell and custodize gold through OCBC and store their holdings in a vault in Singapore. Two sizes of gold bars will be made available. These will come in the form of large bars of about 12.4 kilograms each and kilo bars of 1 kilogram each. These will be identifiable through serial numbers, allowing investors to own specific bars. Catalyst-listed Asia Force is looking to buy a data center facility in Western Australia. Asia Force has signed a non-binding term sheet for a 51% stake in a Singapore incorporated firm that owns the data center in Perth. The price tag, $7 million Sing dollars, which Asia Force plans to fund through a share placement. The seller is an associate of Catalyst-listed Fig Tree Holdings. The move will mark a change of business for Asia Force, which used to be involved in phosphate mining in China. It stopped mining in 2017 after being ordered by the Chinese government to cease operations and vacate the area. Asia Force has since been involved in the trading of chemicals and commodity products. MTQ Corporation's chief executive has resigned with immediate effect. The main board listed oil field engineering firm says Asif Salim Voraji stepped down for personal reasons. The 41-year-old became MTQ's CEO in July 2024. Voraji's exit came after MTQ reported last month a 7.3 million Sing dollar loss for the 12 months ended March 31st. The loss was due to lower revenue and higher operating costs. MTQ made a net profit of 3.5 million Sing dollars a year earlier. MTQ's executive chairman Kwa Kok Kim will assume the role of CEO while still chairing the board of directors. Cathay Pacific Airways says it may cut some flights in September if fuel prices remain high. The Iran oil shock has forced Cathay to impose surcharges of as much as $400 for a round-trip flight. The airline's chief executive Ronald Lum says Cathay plans to evaluate whether to adjust its hedging policy to include refining costs to iron out volatility. The carrier hedges as much as half of its fuel needs as far as 2 years out. Carlsberg could be filing an IPO of its India business as early as this month. Citing sources, Bloomberg says the potential listing could raise as much as $700 million. Carlsberg's IPO in India is expected to consist of a secondary share sale by the Danish brewer. Carlsberg India is the country's second largest brewer, with a market share of about 22%. And that's your business and financial news on Money FM 89.3. I'm Frankie Ho.
1: Take a step back and reset with Lin Lee. A clear look at the stories shaping Singapore and the world, from current affairs to business and industry, through sharp conversations and fresh perspectives. Understand what's driving change. Reset. 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
5: Welcome back to Reset. Here with me, Lin Lee. Now, are you being advised to skip hitting your full retirement sum at 55? Christopher Tan of Wealth Management Advisory Provident suggests some people are opting to set aside just the basic retirement sum, pledging their property instead, and putting the difference into an investment-linked policy. Michelle Martin explores the pros and cons of this move, looking at the trade-off between CPF certainty and investment growth. And she also shares key questions you should consider before locking in your retirement plan.
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6: All right. You might have heard this in your inner dialogue. You're thinking, I've met the basic retirement sum. I have some additional money. Should I use it to achieve higher retirement sum and receive higher CPF life payout? So should I put more of my CPF towards the ceiling for greater CPF life payouts later? Or should you allocate it differently? That was a dilemma recently put to our guest. And he said this is an issue that, you know, worries him in terms of, the title of his article, The Retirement Advice That Worries Me the Most. And, you know, Christopher Tan talked about how if there's one area of financial planning that worries him at a time when, you know, social media is so full of influences, right? Promising financial freedom, early retirement, million-dollar portfolios. Many Singaporeans seem to be engaged with retirement planning, but perhaps the advice that people are receiving may actually be setting them up for disappointment or even financial hardship later in life. So today I'd like to unpack what concerns Chris the most and where investors may be getting their retirement planning entirely wrong, and how, listeners, you can separate good advice from potentially costly misconceptions. Christopher Tan is CEO of Provident. Good morning, Chris.
7: Hi, good morning, Michelle.
6: I must say, your article is really making the rounds. Huh? Lots of people are talking about it.
7: I didn't expect it to actually happen that way. I think it's probably because actually Madam Ho Ching shared the article.
6: Oh, I see.
7: Yeah, on her own Facebook. So I guess maybe even the people in the civil service, they are looking at it because she shared it. I mean, I don't know. That's my guess.
6: It's another Chris Tan greatest hits. It makes it to the list.
7: I don't know whether to be happy or not, honestly. I really didn't expect it to. I mean, I just really wanted to write the article to sort of like cause or rather create awareness amongst consumers. Yeah, but it's good. I mean, it's good that more and more people are hearing about this.
6: I think so. Because, you know, the moment somebody turns 50, they can, on their DBS accounts or POSB accounts, add their assets to their, quite easily, right, to their accounts, and then look at the payouts, the actual payouts that they will get. So more and more people are becoming aware of CPF life and what that would mean.
7: That's right.
6: But in this particular article, you highlighted that somebody you knew was given advice to invest in an ILP rather than put more money into her CPF retirement account. In fact, you too had a personal encounter with someone who tried to sell you an ILP. I don't know why anybody would try to sell you anything, Chris. but can you tell us a little bit more about the encounters that precipitated this article?
7: Yes. So it's a common friend of my deputy CEO and I, and she approached my deputy CEO to check on a proposal from an FA rep. So she's about to turn 55 years old, not very investment savvy, not an affluent individual. And because I know her and I've done actually some simple advice for her, I know that most of her retirement funds are in her CPF accounts.
6: Okay.
7: Right. And so the proposal is this, that instead of setting aside the full retirement sum, which is $220,400 this year in her RA, he was asked to do a property pledge and set aside the basic retirement sum, which is, as we know, half of the FRS. And that means only setting aside $110,200 in her retirement account and then use the remaining $110,200 to buy an ILP over three tranches. And I saw the sales material that was given to her, and it seems that the FA rep used the historical returns of the two underlying funds in the ILP, which were between about 8.19% and 12.34%. It's an annualized return over the last 10 years, right, to project two outcomes. And that first outcome is that it was told to her that at her age 65, she can either withdraw $221,947 or at the time choose to receive $1,202 per month as dividends for life. So the word dividends for life was on the sales material. And then the sales material compared the two options she has. One, just set aside the full retirement sum at 55, like all of us will do, right? And then at 65 years old, get $1,640 per month. And at her age 80, the sales material said no bequest. Or second option, set aside the basic retirement sum, then buy the ILP to get $2,161 per month. So notice it's higher than the $1,640 if she would have set aside the full retirement sum, right? Mm. Yeah. And from age 65, she'll get $2,161, so it's higher. And if she passed on, a $200,000 bequest upon her demise. And it was shown on the sales material that there is a capital guarantee upon death. And the sales material then ended with the BRS plus the ILP option as the recommended one because she will get a higher payout and leave a legacy. So that was what actually happened. And actually, I got quite upset and got me worried. And we quickly got back to her and said, please don't do that because it's not exactly what is shown on the sales material. Right. So that's anyway, that was what happened. And I decided to write an article to let people know that it's not about the ILP. Although you know that I'm not a big fan of ILP, but this is not really about ILP. This is really about misrepresentation.
6: Right. So it's how the marketing material was comparing CPF Life to its own product that it wanted to sell in terms of how it was incentivized to persuade more people to set aside funds that would otherwise have gone to CPF Life, perhaps, to this product. Is that it?
7: Yeah, so it's like me coming to you and say, Michelle, you know, don't set aside full retirement sum. Just set aside basic retirement sum, right? Half of it. And the other half, come, let's go and buy an investment product. I mean, it can be any investment product. It doesn't have to be an ILP. And then I will do some projection on the investment product and say, look, if you do that, your overall return will be higher, your income will be higher. You know, but you know and I know that the investment part has its risk and nothing is guaranteed. The income is not guaranteed. The capital is not guaranteed, you know. So I think that's the part that I worry about because people will think that, oh, yeah, actually it's better, right? I mean, just set aside BRS and invest the rest. But it's wrong to compare something like a government-backed annuity to a market-based investment product.
6: Okay. So you take issue critically with the basis of the comparisons, like apple versus an orange.
7: Yes, and then giving that perception that you will be better off. And I think it's quite dangerous because 10 years later, if the market is not doing as well, then it's a bit too late for this person, right? I mean, he has invested already. It'll be too late and hopefully the investment will continue, I mean, do well. I mean, otherwise this guy is really in trouble and especially for this common friend of ours, most of her retirement funds is actually in CPM. So she has nothing to fall back on to, right? So I think it's quite a dangerous advice to give.
6: What do you make of the argument that, Chris, it's my CPF. I worked hard for this money. Of course I want my money to work as hard as possible for me. And if it means taking risks to allow for higher income, then what's wrong with that?
7: No, nothing wrong at all. I think if it's true that it is your money and if you choose to take that risk, I think it's perfectly fine. But I think I take issue here because the sales material is not correct, right? I think if you want to take, you want to make a decision, I think you must make your decision as a consumer based on factual information, right? But if it's not factual, if it's a misrepresentation, if it's a false promise, then you may make a decision thinking that, look, I'm going to get this money. But when 10 years later, when you are 65 years old, then you don't get that kind of return and you may even lose money. then you're in trouble. But if you know, if the declaration's fully made, you know you're taking a risk, you know you can lose money, you know nothing is guaranteed, and you say, nope, let me do it, then it's really your choice. You are right. It's your money. It's your choice.
6: Do you think these sort of products, instead of saying, you know, you could get up to 6% or 8%, there should be a range of, you could get between 0% and 8%.
7: Well, I think for a standard ILP, right? I mean, MAS has determined the standard in a way projection, right? And I stand to be corrected. If I'm not wrong, it's between 4% to 8%. You cannot project anything beyond that, right? Now, I mean, yes, it can be 0%, but imagine you put 0% on a sales.
6: But that's the point, isn't it? That yeah. Your investment in the open market could end up not getting you anything at all.
7: Yeah, I think in most of this product, I mean, it would be important, and I think it's there to say that there is no guarantee you can lose your capital. I mean, that's more than 0%. It's a negative return outcome, right?
6: Exactly.
7: I think it's there, but I think the benefit illustration is always there to tell the potential buyer that, okay, look, if the return is 4, if the return is 8, but it's not guaranteed. But in this case, I think what the FA rep did was not to use the ILP projection, but to use the two unit trusts, the underlying two unit trusts read by the ILP, the past 10 years return, right? And we all know that the last 10 years, it has been a good decade of equity returns, right? And so the return looks very interesting, but we always say that your past performance is not an indicator of future expectation, right? And I'm just worried that in 10 years' time, the two underlying funds or whatever underlying funds is not doing as well, then this person gets hit.
6: Okay, so you're concerned about illustrations and the projections and the faith investors place in these projected returns.
7: Yeah, and what you said earlier on, it is comparing a market-based product with a government-backed insurance annuity is wrong, right? So I think that's my issue. It's not about an ILP this time around. I mean, it can be an ETF, it can be a low-cost index fund, it can be something that I like, but look, you can't just compare it with a CPF life annuity and then don't tell the potential consumer that the difference is there's no guarantee. All these are historical. I think we need to be very transparent and tell the client exactly what he's in for.
6: Okay, how prevalent do you think is this issue of people looking at the projections and putting a lot of faith in these products because of the projections?
7: Yeah, I mean, I really have no hard data, right? I mean, there's nothing out there that I can check, like, oh, 20% of the people that have been sold investment product, it's been told these things. So I don't have hard data. But what happened was that after I wrote the article and then I shared it on my social media, based on the feedback, people who commented on my social media, it seems like it is quite prevalent. Some of my clients, after they read the article, told me that they have been asked to do the same thing. Mm. Some of my commentators on my social media also said they have been approached to do the same thing. And usually the target audience seems to be usually the more senior ones. I mean, obviously, right? Because these are the people that are reaching 55, right? Mm-hmm. And in fact, one of the commentators on my LinkedIn said that one rep even called him and pretended to be a CPF officer.
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5: Good afternoon. If you're just joining us on Viewpoint earlier this hour, we looked at the first 100 days of the Iran war and what it tells us about a world that is becoming more uncertain, contested, and unpredictable. With Nicholas Fung, Nick is senior advisor at strategic advisory firm The Asia Group and former nominated member of parliament, we explored why geopolitical events that seem far away increasingly matter to Singapore. Coming up just after 3 o'clock in today's AI and Me, AI Tried It, a close friend calls to say she's just been retrenched. She's worried about her mortgage, her children, and what comes next. What would you say? We put that question to AI and compared its response with the advice and empathy that humans bring to difficult moments. That's coming up after the news, right here on Reset with Lindley.

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1: These are your news headlines. I'm Jamit Singh. Singapore has launched its most powerful national research supercomputer. Housing Singapore's largest cluster of NVIDIA GPU chips, Aspire 2B, is designed to accelerate work in weather forecasting, disease prediction, and AI models that understand Asian languages. Minister for Digital Development Josephine Teo said the machine will allow large AI models to be trained locally and cut the need to send computing workloads overseas. Aspire 2B will serve more than 9,000 public researchers across universities, research institutes, and government agencies. Singapore households are wealthier than they were a year ago, but are also continuing to take on more debt. New government figures show household net wealth rising 6.7% in the first quarter to $3.3 trillion. However, liabilities grew 8.2%, marking the 10th straight quarter of faster debt growth. The increase was driven mainly by home loans and personal loans, including car loans and credit card balances. Still, analysts say overall risks remain low as household wealth is continuing to far exceed debt levels. In Malaysia, authorities have rescued a Singaporean woman who had fallen at a waterfall in Selangor. The incident happened on Friday at Kanching Forest Eco Park near Rawang. The extent of her injuries was not disclosed, but she had to be carried out on a stretcher. Authorities are urging visitors to follow warning signs, wear appropriate footwear, and avoid hazardous areas, especially after rainfall. The Iranian ambassador to Moscow says the Strait of Hormuz will reopen, but under new conditions set by Iran and Oman, including a transit fee. Ambassador Kazim Jalali told Russian media that fees would vary by ship type, cargo, and prevailing conditions. The US opposes any such toll, warning Oman last month not to join any effort to impose one. However, Tehran has insisted that any permanent peace deal must include its right to charge ships for passage. President Xi Jinping has hailed Beijing-Pyongyang ties as an invincible friendship in the first visit to North Korea since 2019. The trip, his first abroad this year, comes after he separately hosted several world leaders in China, including US President Donald Trump. The White House has said that Mr. Xi and Mr. Trump agreed on a shared goal to denuclearize the Korean Peninsula, but analysts say the Chinese leader has likely accepted North Korea as a nuclear state and its focus on regional stability rather than pushing for denuclearization.
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0: Weather.
2: To expect thundery skies throughout the afternoon with temperatures hitting a high of 34 degrees Celsius and a low cool of 26 degrees Celsius.
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0: Traffic.
2: There's a vehicle breakdown on the PIE towards Tuas at the BKE exit, and I'm seeing roadworks on the KJE towards the BKE before Sungai Tengah Road, and there's also roadworks on the ECP towards Changi after Tanjong Katong, so do avoid lane 4, and roadworks on the PIE towards Changi after Pasir Laba, so do avoid lane 4 there as well.
0: If you see anything on the roads that we might have missed, send us a WhatsApp message at 8855-0893. But only when you're safely parked.
4: A traffic update from ICA. Heavy departure traffic at Woodlands Checkpoint due to tailback from Malaysia. Delays are expected and motorists are advised to check traffic conditions before embarking on their journey. Follow ICA Facebook for more updates.
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0: Take a step back and reset with Lin Lee. A clear look at the stories shaping Singapore and the world, from current affairs to business and industry, through sharp conversations and fresh perspectives. Understand what's driving change. Reset. Clarity for the rest of your day. Best of Reset with Lin Lee. It's not the future. It's already here. AI and Me, making sense of artificial intelligence in real life.
1: Good Monday afternoon to you. Time for our weekly dose of AI and Me. AI tried it. Now, this actually happened to me. A close friend called me in tears. She's in her mid-40s, two young children, a mortgage, and she had just been retrenched, effective immediately. I responded as a friend instinctively, the way anyone would. But afterwards, I got curious, because last week, ChatGPT crossed 1 billion monthly active users, one in eight people on Earth. That's a growing number. You know, a growing number of them are not just using it for work tasks or information. We are turning to AI for guidance on how to handle the hardest moments in our lives. So I asked myself, what would AI have said to my friend in that moment? Would it have been more helpful than what I actually said? Or would it have missed something? So I tried it. Here's AI first.
2: First, help her separate facts from fears. The fact is, she has lost her job. The fear is that she will lose everything else. Those are not the same thing. Not yet. Do not try to solve the next 6 months today. Focus on the next step only. Practically, she should review her retrenchment package carefully before signing anything. Understand what notice pay, benefits, and leave encashment she is entitled to. She should calculate her household's financial runway, how many months she can manage on current savings. And she should begin reaching out to her professional network quietly. At mid-career, opportunities come from people who know your work, not job applications. Most importantly, remind her that retrenchment is a setback. It is not a verdict.
1: Not surprising, right? AI being AI, the advice is structured, logical, practical. And if I'm being fair, some of that is actually useful. The point about separating facts from fears is good. The financial runway question is real. The advice about reaching out to contacts rather than mass applying to job boards, that's exactly right. But here's what I actually said when she called. The first thing I did was to help her calm down, because she was in shock, and no one thinks clearly in shock, as you would know. So before anything else, just breathe, I told her. Don't have to solve this today. Then I said, don't do anything rash. Don't send any angry messages. Don't make any big decisions tonight. Just try and understand exactly what has happened before you react to it. Then I said something that I think surprised her. I said, take this opportunity to think about what you really want to do at this point in your life. Because yes, the mortgage is real, the children, of course, real, the fear is also real. But so is this. You know, she had just been handed an unexpected moment to stop and reconsider and ask herself a question that most of us are too busy or too comfortable to ask while we're still employed. Is this still what I want to be doing? I also told her this, reach out to your contacts now. Don't wait until you've updated your CV. Don't wait until you feel ready. Let people know quietly that you're looking, because the next opportunity at this stage of your career is almost always going to come from someone who already knows what you can do, what you're capable of. So what's the difference between what AI said and what I said? On the surface, not that much. We both said, don't panic. We both said, reach out to your network. We both said, take it one step at a time. But underneath, I think it was very different. AI's instinct was to protect her from the worst, manage the damage, stabilize the ground, all of which is really necessary. Whereas my instinct was to reframe the situation entirely. AI gave her a, you know, I would think succinct how-to retrenchment survival guide, whereas I asked my friend to slow down, take this opportunity to reassess whether this might also be the beginning of something better. And that distinction matters, because how you frame a crisis in the first 24 hours shapes how you move through it. If you think about retrenchment purely as a disaster to be managed, you spend the next 3 months in a different mode, perhaps more defensively, taking the first acceptable drop just to stop the bleeding. If you frame it as an unexpected opening, you might actually use it, right? Now, AI isn't capable of doing that unprompted. More importantly, AI cannot do it because it doesn't know, my friend. It doesn't know that she's been quietly frustrated for years. It doesn't know what she's actually capable of beyond her last job title. It doesn't know whether this is the worst thing that has happened to her or perhaps the push she needed. Only a friend knows that. But here's what I keep thinking about. 1 billion people now have access to AI guidance in their most difficult moments. That's not nothing. For someone who doesn't have a close friend to call, or perhaps too ashamed to tell their family, for someone who needs to hear the facts clearly before they can face the feelings, AI offers something useful, something real, something structured and non-judgmental that's available at 2 a.m. when no human being is. Doesn't matter what I think, whether it is good or bad advice, this is already happening in our society. But I also wonder what we lose when we start outsourcing these moments. Not the practical advice, AI can certainly handle that very well, but the act of reaching out to another person, of saying, hey, I'm not okay, and I need you to just listen and be with me, of allowing someone who knows you to do that with you. Because when we do that, something happens in that exchange, something that cannot be replicated by even the most sophisticated AI response. And that is the simple fact that another human being chose to show up for you. Not because they were prompted to, because they want to, right? And I think that more than any advice, more than any framework, more than any foolproof action plan, is what actually helps someone get back on their feet. The knowledge that they're not facing this alone. Here's what I take from this. AI is genuinely useful in a crisis. The structure it gives you, separating facts from fears, irrational or otherwise, knowing your financial runway, understanding your rights before you sign anything, that is no doubt valuable, especially when you're too distressed to think straight. But structure is not the same as perspective. And in the hardest moments, in the most challenging times, the moments when someone's life has just been shaken, what people need first is not a framework. It's someone who knows them well enough to say, I see more in you than this situation does. So while AI can help manage a crisis, it really takes a human to help a distressed friend see past it. Do you agree with me? I'd love to hear from you. Have you ever turned to AI when things got tough? Maybe for a difficult decision, a personal crisis, a moment when you just didn't know what to do? And did it help? Or did you end up calling someone anyway? This has been AI and Me. I'm Lin Lee.
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0: heavy departure traffic at Woodlands Checkpoint due to tailback from Malaysia. Delays are expected and motorists are advised to check traffic conditions before embarking on their journey. Follow ICA Facebook for more updates.
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2: 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I'm Frankie Ho. Economists have lowered their forecasts for Singapore's economic growth and raised inflation expectations. According to a new survey by Bloomberg News, Singapore's GDP is seen expanding 3.9% in the second quarter. That's down from 4.5% in the previous poll in March. For the full year, the economists expect growth of 3.3%, down from an earlier estimate of 3.5%. As for consumer prices, the respondents now expect core inflation this year to hit 2%, up from 1.5% previously. The main driver of inflation remains the supply chain disruptions arising from the war in the Middle East. OCBC will offer physical gold trading services to institutional clients and high net worth customers of its private bank. From Wednesday, clients of Bank of Singapore will be able to buy, sell and custodize gold through OCBC and store their holdings in a vault in Singapore. Two sizes of gold bars will be made available. These will come in the form of large bars of about 12.4 kilograms each. And kilobars of 1 kilogram each. These will be identifiable through serial numbers, allowing investors to own specific bars. China's e-commerce export engine is faltering. Surging jet fuel costs and weak demand from lower-income consumers in the West are threatening profits of big online Chinese platforms like Temu, Shein, and AliExpress. Soaring logistics costs stemming from the Middle East conflict are adding to the strain, with shippers imposing hefty fuel surcharges. After surging over the past 6 years, China's low-cost e-commerce exports fell 11% in April this year. That's according to data from Trade and Transport Group, a consultancy in Luxembourg. This marks the fifth straight month of decline on a year-on-year basis. China's low-cost e-commerce sales were already under pressure after US President Donald Trump introduced tariffs and removed customs waivers on low-value parcels last year. Indonesia has published technical regulations to bring coal, palm oil, and ferroalloy exports under the control of a central government-owned entity. Palm oil export permits are granted on condition producers must provide supplies for the government's cheap cooking oil program. Export rights can be transferred to the state firm appointed by the government or to other companies. State firms or exporters that already have permits to export must submit so-called realization reports every month to the government. The changes follow Indonesian President Prabowo Subianto's announcement last month to centralize exports of key commodities. The move is part of efforts to boost state revenues and tighten Indonesia's grip over natural resources. And finally, Catalyst-listed Asia Force is looking to buy a data center in Perth. Asia Force has signed a non-binding term sheet for a 51% stake in a Singapore incorporated firm that owns the data center. The price tag, about 7 million Sing dollars, which Asia Force plans to fund through a share placement. The seller is an associate of Catalyst-listed Fig Tree Holdings. The move will mark a change of business for Asia Force, which used to be involved in phosphate mining in China. It stopped mining in 2017 after being ordered by the Chinese government to cease operations and vacate the area. Asia Force has since been involved in the trading of chemicals and commodity products. And that's a wrap of your business news this hour. I'm Frankie Ho.
1: Markets and business made clear. The Business Report with Ryan Wong and Chua Tian Tian. 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Take a step back and reset with Lin Lee. A clear look at the stories shaping Singapore and the world, from current affairs to business and industry, through sharp conversations and fresh perspectives, understand what's driving change. 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
3: Welcome back to Reset with me, Lin Lee. It is the school holidays, and if you're feeling a touch of wanderlust, here's a destination that might not be on your radar just yet. About 3 hours by train from Tokyo lies Myoko, a mountain town that feels a world away from the crowds. I actually visited Myoko Kogen last year, and despite missing the ski season, it was one of the highlights of my trip to Japan. We stayed in a ryokan that was more than 100 years old, were fed incredibly well by the warm and generous hosts, and woke up to breathtaking mountain views. The scenery, wow, it was picture perfect, no postcard perfect, and the pace of life refreshingly calm. Now, Myoko wasn't always this quiet. During Japan's boom years in the 1980s and 1990s, it was one of the country's best known ski destinations. But as visitors flocked to places like Hakuba and Niseko, the town gradually slipped from the spotlight. Now, a Singapore-based investment firm wants to change that. Founded by former GIC Japan head Ken Chan, Patience Capital Group has been acquiring ski resorts in Myoko and nearby Madarao with ambitions to transform the area into an integrated mountain township. Can these once overlooked resorts become Japan's next big tourism and lifestyle destination? What are the opportunities, risks, and realities behind a project of this scale? Finance presenter Chua Tien Tien speaks with Ken Chan, CEO of Patience Capital Group, on Under the Radar.
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4: 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Now today, we're going to take you to a sleepy pocket of Japan's countryside called Myoko. Located about a three-hour train ride from Tokyo, Myoko was said to be one of the oldest ski areas in Japan when one saw young skiers streaming along its neon-lit streets. That was, of course, during the economic boom back in the 1980s and 1990s, before ski lovers swapped the Myoko for other popular destinations like Niseko in Hokkaido and Hakuba in Nagano. But one Singaporean company is hoping to inject life back in the area by buying up ski resorts in Myoko and the nearby Madarao and building an integrated township out of them. And that company is called Patience Capital Group. Well, founded in 2019 by the former head of Japan at Singapore Sovereign Wealth Fund, GIC, Ken Chan, Patience Capital Group manages assets on behalf of institutional and private investors worldwide. The firm says it currently manages two close-ended funds. The first is a hospitality fund focused on unlocking value in the Japanese tourism sector, and that's where the ski resorts come in. The fund, in particular, was said to have raised 39 billion yen from institutional investors, ranging from sovereign wealth funds to a university endowment fund. The other close-ended fund, meanwhile, is a residential fund investing in mid-market residential assets located in the greater Tokyo area. Beyond that, the firm also has a lifestyle vertical that aims to create a suite of consumer experiences and businesses to complement its portfolio and encourage placemaking in its destinations. But how will the various business operations under Patience Capital Group come together to create viable recreational townships in Japan? And meanwhile, the firm said it is tapping into the Japanese tourism and residential markets, given a rise in investors' interest in the country amid relatively low cost of capital. But how much money is in the Myoko and Madarao areas exactly? And what are the risks of pulling off a transformation project of this size? How sustainable is the tourism boom in Japan for long-term infrastructure projects in both the recreational and residential space? Well, a lot of questions, and joining me right here in the studio is Ken Chan, CEO of Patience Capital Group. Ken, welcome.
5: Thank you for having me.
4: Great to have you. And Ken, we've briefly talked about Patience Capital Group as this company that, you know, manages assets on behalf of institutional as well as private investors worldwide. The company is also known for having this vision of investing in and also injecting life back into the ski resort areas of Myoko and Madarang. So let's hear from you. How would you describe the value proposition and business model of Patience Capital Group? What is your investment mandate?
5: Maybe I can take a couple of minutes to introduce myself and some background first. Then I will lead to why we were actually doing things in Japan as well as investing in the ski resorts. So I was born in Tokyo and I grew up in Tokyo. Both my parents are Singaporean. So the first 6 years of my life, I was speaking only Japanese. So Japanese became my mother tongue. So that was quite helpful. Came back to Singapore for all my education subsequently. So primary school all the way to junior college. And then went to national service in Singapore. So that helps to, you know, give me that itch in, you know, being able to speak Japanese in addition to Chinese as well as English. My previous job before I started Patience Capital Group, it was with Government of Singapore Investment Corporation, GIC for short. Then my bosses and GIC gave me this opportunity to take on this role to train me up as a investment officer focusing in Japan. So that opportunity is something that I'm very thankful and forever grateful to GIC as well as my old bosses. With that as a background, so my Japanese, upbringing at the same time working for GIC for close to 20 years, in the Japanese investment industry, that gave me that extra itch to be able to, you know, start looking for opportunity to invest in Japan. And when Patience Capital Group was set up 6 years ago, so we're very keen and focusing on, you know, a sector that we are very, very familiar with, which is the real estate sector. And in addition to that, you know, ski resorts, which we felt that, you know, it was a huge opportunity because for the last 20-odd years, there's a lot of, ski resorts that have left idle and, not many people was investing in the sector. So we thought, you know, by choosing this sector of investing and resuscitate a few ski resorts was a very interesting idea. So set up the fund, start fundraising. We're very fortunate that there's quite a bit of investors supporting us. So with the fundraise, we started looking to, resuscitate and invest in the ski resorts. So we originally picked Madarao and Myoko, partly because we were given some hint by the train operator that, that operates around that area. So essentially none other than a company called JR East. So JR East basically has a bullet train that, goes towards Nagano all the way to Kanazawa. So from Nagano, the next station is Iyama, and then followed by Myoko Kogen. So these three stations basically surround this whole area called Myoko Kogen. And when the JR East chairman, during my time at GIC, we had some good relationship. He then basically gave me an idea to actually say, hey, why don't you consider going there and look at some investment opportunity there? And that's how, I started visiting the place and came up with the investment thesis. So as I mentioned earlier, so there's three train stations, bullet train stations that service this area. Myoko was a beautiful, natural resort. So it's been there for probably 80, 90 years. There's a lot of Tokyo Lights people that actually goes up to Myoko to ski. And the last, 5-10 years with a lot of inbound visitors going into ski resorts around in Japan, but not many people visited and not many people know about Myoko. So I felt that, hey, that's a great opportunity for us to explore and look into it. So as we spend time, tackling that whole area, We had a great opportunity to be able to actually acquire two ski resorts, both Madurai as well as Miyoko. Miyoko Shinohara to be specific. And then we also started acquiring a lot of land around that whole area. So today, we have in excess of 300 hectares of land.
3: Wow.
5: That acquired around the whole area. Mm. So the whole vision of, resuscitate the ski resorts as well as building up to a global standard ski destination, very similar to some of the destinations in Europe as well as in the United States, is what we are trying to envisage. So a few of the key comparables that we are trying to benchmark ourselves are, in the United States, we have Aspen, for example, Deer Valley, even in Canada, we have the Whistler. Over in Europe, we have Zermatt, we have Courchevel, and we have, St. Moritz, for example, that, we look to, find a way to resuscitate this whole ski area that we are investing in.
4: Ken, beyond fund management, you've also got a lifestyle vertical that aims to create this suite of consumer experiences and businesses to complement your portfolio, encourage placemaking within the destinations. Tell us more about the lifestyle vertical. What has been done to encourage placemaking? That's one. And two is, how will the various business verticals you have, whether it's fund, tourism fund, residential fund, PE, and also placemaking, come together to create viable recreational townships in Japan?
5: So this this vertical, as you described, it's a separate entity called Patience Lifestyle Private Limited. It's helmed by none other than Colin Low, my dear friend, and someone that I have a huge respect. Used to helm Singapore Land Authority as a CEO. So he's now the CEO of Patience Lifestyle. So Colin and I share a lot of passion about how to look at contents and infuse into real estate and transform real estate and value add real estate. So when Colin kindly agreed to join Patience Capital Group, we were super honored. And so aside from helming Patience Lifestyle as a CEO, he has a dual role and looks at real estate investment as an Asia head too. This business or this vertical is important and unique to PCG because within Patience Lifestyle, we source for all kind of interesting content around the world. When we say content, it could be music, it could be food, it could be art, or it could be sports. It could be health-related type of so-called contents that, either brand new creation or, some existing brands that are available in the world. We can try to bring that into our investment thesis, definitely in Japan, and potentially with Colin, we can look at, doing things in Singapore too. So that content sourcing becomes very important. Mm-hmm. And versus many of our competitors. So we are a little bit unique in that sense that we have a team of people. So under Colin, we have a few more colleagues there too to look at, more creative related type of content in there. So you mentioned about, we're looking at our tourism fund. We have a residential fund. We also have a private equity fund that I mentioned earlier that we invested in a supermarket. So that private equity fund also look at, lifestyle related businesses in Japan. And so with the Patience Lifestyle Private Limited company, we basically circle back the whole thing of PCG as a group looking to invest in very lifestyle related contents, real estate, as well as businesses. So it's a very lifestyle focused investments we do. Both hospitality, tourism, and residential are all belongs to the lifestyle related businesses, including the shopping mall that we invested. That's also a lifestyle related real estate. So by focusing on lifestyle, we can then allow us to how to figure out, bring in contents from around the world and then plug in and play it, in our real estate. So be it the ski resorts, be it the actual so-called shopping mall, or be it hotels that we invest in. So that allows us to value add and create that extra so-called uplifting of the returns of the real estate we look to invest in. So in that sense, we felt that our proposition, as a group is very interesting because, we simply feel that, the lifestyle sector is what we all are very good at. And at the same time, we enjoy doing it, as a lifestyle sector, investments.
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3: And that's all the time we have on Reset with me, Lin Lee, today. Earlier on Viewpoint, we looked at what the first 100 days of the Iran war tell us about a world that is becoming more uncertain and contested, and what that means for a small state like Singapore. My thanks again to Nicholas Fang, Senior Advisor at the Asia Group and former nominated Member of Parliament, for joining us. And also in AI and Me, we explored a difficult question many people may face at some point in their careers. 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And we will be back tomorrow from 1 p.m. on Reset. On Industry Insight, we'll be talking about the changing nature of business operations in Singapore with Alex Lin, Managing Director of Lala Move Singapore. As on-demand delivery becomes more commonplace, is it starting to shift from being a competitive advantage to simply being an expectation? We'll look at what changing delivery patterns reveal about the way businesses are operating today, the pressures SMEs are facing, and whether AI is making a real difference on the ground. Until tomorrow, thanks for your company this afternoon. Stay safe, enjoy the rest of your evening. Bye for now.
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1: These are your news headlines. I'm Jamit Singh. The cost of season parking for some commercial vehicles at HDB and URA car parks will drop from August 1st. The new rates will match those paid by passenger car owners, with monthly fees for eligible commercial vehicles falling from $185 to between $80 and $110. The change will benefit around 2,000 season parking holders, including many small and medium-sized business owners. Existing season parking holders will be notified by letter. OCBC Bank is entering the physical gold business, offering wealthy clients the ability to buy and store gold bars in Singapore. The service will open from Wednesday to institutional clients and high net worth customers of its private banking arm, Bank of Singapore. Clients can purchase either 1 kilogram bars or larger 400 troy ounce bars, with each individually allocated and identified by serial number. Before OCBC's entry, UOB was the only bank offering physical gold trading. The alleged driver of a car that crashed into a rubbish chute in Yishun Street 11 on Saturday has been accused of driving under the influence of methamphetamine while disqualified from driving. Siva Kandesh, who goes by one name, is also accused of leaving the scene. The vehicle's registration plates were also removed after the accident. The 32-year-old now faces multiple charges and could be jailed and fined. In the southern Philippines, the death toll from the 7.8 magnitude earthquake in Mindanao has risen to at least 15, with more than 100 injured. The powerful earthquake reportedly sent several buildings collapsing across the island. A series of powerful aftershocks followed the initial quake, with the largest measuring magnitude 6.5. Meanwhile, Malaysia and Indonesia have lifted tsunami warnings issued after the quake. Japan's tsunami advisory remains in effect, with waves of up to 1 meter forecast to reach the Pacific coast. In the US, six people were injured in a stabbing at New York's Penn Station, one of the country's busiest subway hubs. City officials say a suspect is in custody and all the victims are expected to survive, although one suffered serious injuries. The circumstances of the attack are still under investigation. The incident comes as New York steps up security ahead of major sporting events this week, including the NBA Finals at Madison Square Garden and World Cup matches in the region.
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0: Weather.
3: According to the Met Service, thundery showers can be expected over the northern, eastern and central parts of Singapore, with temperatures ranging between 34 degrees Celsius and 26 degrees Celsius.
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5: There's a vehicle breakdown on the BKE towards Woodlands after KJE, more breakdowns on the TPE towards SLE after Tampines Avenue 10, and another breakdown spotted on the BKE towards PIE after KJE. That's it for now. Do drive safely.
0: If you see anything on the roads that we might have missed, send us a WhatsApp message at 8855-0893, but only when you're safely parked. Catch up on the day's biggest stories, trending conversations, and what it all means for you on Your Way Home with Hung Bin Jong. 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
6: It's Monday again, but we're not easing into the week quietly. We're kicking the doors open on Your Way Home. I'm Hung Bin Jung with you from 4 p.m. all the way till 8 p.m. So thank you so much for joining us. So whether your weekend was restful, chaotic, too short, or exactly what you needed, I want to hear about it. Who's joining me today? What were you up to over the weekend? Where are you listening in from now? And most importantly, how are you feeling about Monday? Monday so far. WhatsApp me, 8855-0893. That's 8855-0893. Keep the conversation going all show long, because if you're in the Monday blue zone, don't worry. We've got plenty lined up to shake you out of it. First up, we've got what's trending. Now, forget TikTok trends or viral challenges. We're talking financial survival skills. High school students across the U.S. have been competing in the National Personal Finance Challenge, a nationwide showdown testing everything from investing in credit cards to mortgages and retirement planning. Basically, adulting, but in competition form. Which leads us to today's question. How good is your financial knowledge, really? Be honest. Do you think you could outsmart a group of high school students when it comes to money? Or would they absolutely wipe the floor with you? WhatsApp me, 8855-0893. How good is your financial knowledge? And do you think you could outsmart a group of high school students? Let me know. And we're going to put that to test later with a quiz. So stay tuned, play along, and see where you rank. And yes, there's a giveaway up for grabs for those taking part. I hear it's worth $100. That's right, $100. So you might want to lock in your answers. Remember, the number is 8855-0893. Then at 5 p.m., we've got the agenda. We're diving into something quieter but deeply impactful. Hearing loss among older adults. It's not just about sound. It's about connection, about conversations that get missed, about relationships that slowly shift without anyone noticing. And today, we're following a father-daughter journey as they navigate that experience together across generations, emotions, and changing identities. So what does it mean when communication itself starts to change between the people closest to you? We'll unpack that on the agenda today. And then at 6 p.m., we've got the big story. More white-collar workers in Singapore are turning to unions and trade associations after being retrenched as restructuring in the economy continues to reshape jobs. NTUC has seen a rise in PME-related cases, with over 3,900 retrenchment and termination cases handled in 2025 alone. That's up about 5% from the year before. So is this a short-term wave of restructuring or a sign of deeper shifts in the job market? What does this mean for professionals navigating uncertainty in their careers? We'll break it all down on the big story, so stay with me. Let's get into your Monday on your way home.
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1: There's a vehicle breakdown on the BKE towards Woodlands after KJE, more breakdowns on the TPE towards SLE after Tampines Avenue 10, and another breakdown spotted on the BKE towards PIE after KJE. That's it for now. Do drive safely.
0: If you see anything on the roads that we might have missed, send us a WhatsApp message at 8855-0893, but only when you're safely parked. If it's blowing up online, we're breaking it down on air. What's trending beyond the buzz? 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
2: Let's get into what's trending right here on your way home. I'm Hong Bin Jung, and joining me in the studio today are, of course, our producers Nadia Ko and Nazirul Azrar. Hi, guys.
3: Hello. It's a brand new week, everyone.
1: That's right. Happy Monday.
2: All right. Hope you guys had a very restful weekend.
1: Yes. So here's the thing, right? I was looking at the calendar. Do you realize that we have no more public holidays until National Day?
2: No! You're kidding!
1: Yes. Correct me if I'm wrong, though, because I saw the calendar and literally it's going to be a 5-day work week all the way until August. And I hope that the three of us can pull through.
3: It's going to be a dry 2 months with all of you.
1: But don't worry, we have Hong Bin in the driver's seat to take us all the way, our way home. Sorry, your way home.
2: All right, well, because we don't have any more days off for now, of course, we want this to be a lively conversation. So we want our listeners to be part of this. So we want you in on this as well. What's up us? 8855-0893. Share your thoughts, your reactions, and don't be shy about jumping into the discussion as we go along, because later in the segment, we've also got a little quiz lined up. So if you play along, you might just walk away with something special as well.
3: I know our listeners will walk away with something very special, but I feel like the way you're looking at us, your eyes darting left to right, is going to let us, Naz and myself, walk away with shame.
2: Well, that depends on how well you do the quiz. Anyways, I want to talk about what you guys can walk away with here. We've got a special giveaway up for grabs, and it's a chance to win $100 worth of Good Edition store credits. So speaking of which, if you're looking to refresh your wardrobe with pieces that are stylish, versatile, and made for everyday life, Good Edition has you covered. And I know Nadia is just scanning Nas from top to bottom here, and we were literally talking about your outfit just before we went on air here. So if you're like Nas, looking for new outfits, this is your chance. You can win $100 worth of Good Edition store credits. So I just want to tell you a little bit more about Good Edition. It's created for the modern millennial woman, not for you, Naz. It's a brand that focuses on effortless style without compromising comfort. Pieces designed for real life, not just the runway. So from work days to weekends and everything in between, their elevated essentials are built to move with your lifestyle. So as you listen in today, think about this not just as a conversation, right, but a chance to play, participate, and maybe even win the $100 store credits to Good Edition. So have this number handy, 8855-0893. All right, let's dive into what's trending today. Are you guys ready? I'm not going to start off with a quiz, so it's okay. Relax, right? Relax a bit. But I want to start off by asking everyone, including the both of you here in the studio, how good would you say your financial knowledge is?
1: That's a very good question. Because when we talk about financial knowledge, it's a very broad area, right? I would say on a scale of 1 to 5, after working in Money FM, I think 3 would be a good estimate for myself. 3
2: after working in Money FM for so long?
1: Yes, because to be fair, I started with 0 and I've been here for a year or so. So to go from 0 to 3, I think that's a good progress for myself.
2: Nadia, you've been here for a lifetime.
3: Hey. Okay.
2: So what would you say your financial knowledge is at this point?
3: I'm not going to go as far as not to say 3 out of 5, because 3 out of 5 rating, that's pretty good. So if you don't ace the quiz later, I don't know, you probably would have shot yourself in the foot. But honestly, Hong Bin, I feel like I have the basics of financial literacy. But I think there are gaps, you know, like I understand how things work, like credit cards. If you don't pay your bills,
1: yeah,
3: it snowballs. I know how CPF work for retirement. Interest rates, I don't really pay too much attention unless it's for my home loan, for my bank loans. But yeah, when it comes to like maybe comparing investment platforms, investment instruments, I feel like that's where our experts and analysts come on the show to tell us more. And it's not me who tells you more.
1: Correct. Mm. That's right. I 100% agree. But my favorite part about financial knowledge is the buy now, pay later modes, which a lot of people have been, you know, exploring these days. I personally have not tried it out, but it looks very interesting.
2: He's really talking like a true Gen Z here, because we've had this conversation even on the agenda, right?
1: Mm.
2: We talked about how whether or not Gen Zs know about financial savings and if they're saving up for their retirement or etc. And they really talk about buy now, pay later a lot.
1: Look, Coachella, you could fund an entire Coachella trip through buy now, pay later modes. I mean, like, Atomi Yit.
2: Anyways, just lots of judgmental looks right here. All right. So it seems like you guys know bits and pieces of the financial realm. Maybe you guys are not experts, but that's what we are here to do. We invite experts on the show, so we don't need to explain it to our listeners. They will do it for us, but we know what to ask.
1: Mm-hmm.
2: But do you guys think that you know more about money than a bunch of high schoolers, maybe in Singaporean terms, secondary school students?
1: That's a very good comparison right there. Oh, I'm not sure, because I don't really keep track of what the Americans sort of teach their younger generations.
3: Hong Bin did say in a Singaporean context, so you have your financial literacy 3 out of 5, but maybe just not any better than a secondary school student.
1: No, it really depends, because these days, kids these days especially, they are so tech savvy that they can AI anything, and there will be a bunch of help, you know, like documents and video links to teach them how to do finance in general. And I think that was what I missed out when I was growing up.
2: No, but do you think if I ask a secondary school student who is the current Fed chair, would they know?
1: They might know better.
2: Okay.
1: Because have you seen kids these days? Okay, wait, I would say kids lah. Maybe... because high school students, okay, to be fair, high school students are 18 and above, right? Or 18.
2: At least they're below 18.
1: So they're below 18. Now, the thing is, they know stocks more than me. I've known people.
2: You have siblings, right?
1: And
2: you are the oldest. Do you have a secondary school?
1: Yeah. They know about stocks. My brother knows about stocks.
2: Interesting.
1: Wow. I don't know about those stocks. They know, like, okay, to be fair, the YouTube ads, the Moomoo. I'm not endorsing any products right here, but a lot of those ads are targeted ads, right? So they do read up about these things because it's constantly appearing on their YouTube advertisements. So in a sense, they're exposed to these things.
2: Okay. Nadia, what do you think? Do you think you have better financial knowledge than a UI's high schooler or a secondary school student here in Singapore?
3: I would like to think so. I mean, if they are being taught some stuff, I mean, if they're not Googling it themselves, and this is something that schools in Singapore are trying to teach young people, I would want to keep up as well, because imagine if I go on Hari Raya or Chinese New Year and my nieces and nephew ask me, hey, Auntie Nadia, do you know what is this new platform? And I'm like, you have to teach me instead.
2: But that's besides, I mean, that's basically the point. I believe our Money FM followers here on Instagram, they share the same sentiment as Nas. When I ask them, do you think your financial knowledge is better than a US high schooler? 57% said, maybe not.
1: Yeah.
2: And 43% said, of course.
1: So you see the disparity right there, right?
3: That's true.
2: Well, I do believe that a lot of high school students or secondary or younger generations in general, they are searching up a lot more.
1: Yeah.
2: Because I went to an international school here in Singapore. I was never taught any financial knowledge or literacy or how to invest or what are credit cards. These are things that I had to learn
1: as you age.
2: As I aged, right? About home loans, mortgages, retirement planning, CPF. That's the things that I actually learned by myself, not through an education system. Well, it looks like things are shifting now, because a group of American teenagers put adults to shame. right? High school students from across the U.S. recently flexed their financial literacy in the National Personal Finance Challenge, which is a nationwide competition that tests students on everything from investing and insurance to mortgages, credit cards, and retirement planning.
1: Wow.
2: So apparently thousands of students from across the country took part. I believe about 20,000 students. And the finalists had to kind of tackle real-world financial scenarios that many adults would probably find intimidating. So this year's winning team came from Mount Hebron High School in Maryland. And what stood out wasn't just their knowledge, but how seriously they viewed financial literacy. So one student said finance matters because every part of life involves money. Whether you're buying groceries, booking concert tickets, paying bills, or saving for the future, every decision has a financial impact. Another student pointed out that they're about to enter adulthood, start working, earn their own income, and make real financial decisions for the first time. And that's why they believe learning how to manage money early is so important. So, I mean, what's interesting is that many of these students believe financial literacy shouldn't just be taught to children. They argue adults need it as well.
3: Yeah, it's true. I feel like these students are so mature because what were they saying? They say that finance matters because every part of life involves money, right? Yeah. Whether you're buying groceries or booking concert tickets. Yeah. But for me, it's like if I love a bag and I think that, hey, if I use it 365 days a month, that only adds up to $2 a day. And that's my girl math.
2: Yeah, exactly. I mean, you can be highly educated, successful in your career, and still make poor financial decisions simply because nobody ever taught you about how money works.
1: Yeah.
3: Exactly.
1: Right? But to be fair, in the US, the situation down there may be different from what we're experiencing right here in Singapore. So saving money may be more important to them right now in terms of their priorities. And that's why they're starting younger. You know?
2: So you're saying Singaporeans don't need to save money?
1: No, we do. But I think the situation over there may be more dire than what's happening in Singapore right now. Because at least down here, we have dedicated stations to teach us about financial literacy. But over there, you may not have such resources available to them because America is such a big place, right? So it's much more scarce.
2: America is the biggest economy in the world.
3: Or perhaps it's that notion of like, you know, whenever you watch movies, whatever you have in like culture, right? They always say that in America or in the US, teenagers move out of their parents' house at 18.
1: Yeah.
3: So they have to grow up earlier. So maybe that's your point, I suppose, right?
1: Yeah, exactly.
2: Okay, understood. But I mean, if these teenagers can master personal finance before graduation, how confident are the rest of us?
3: Right? I'm so scared now.
2: Okay, WhatsApp us, 8855-0893. I want to know your thoughts. Do you think you are smarter in financial knowledge than a high schooler in the U.S.? So enough talking here. Earlier, I asked whether you think you know more about money than these high school students, right? Nadia, you said you hope so.
3: I hope so, but I did not. I'm clarifying now to everyone tuning in. I did not say I am. I just say I hope so.
2: Okay.
1: Disclaimer right here.
2: Nas was confident that he wasn't.
1: Yeah.
2: Okay, so let's put this to the test, right? It would have been more fun if you guys were 100% confident that you were smarter than
1: a
2: high school student.
1: We know where we stand.
2: But, I mean, I think they've been burned once too many times by me that they are being humble. So, since we're Money FM, let's put this to the test. How good is your financial knowledge? Now, these questions are based on the kinds of topics that were tested at the National Personal Finance Challenge. So play along with us. Send your answers via WhatsApp at 8855-0893. That's 8855-0893. And this is your chance to win our giveaway. Play along with us and try to get as many correct. And you could be our lucky winner to walk away with $100 store credits from Good Edition. And let's see if Nadia and Nas, along with our listeners, can beat America's top personal finance students. How hard can it be, right?
1: Oh, stop saying that. Let's get into it.
2: All right. Are you guys ready?
1: Yep.
2: Okay. Before we get started, though, I want to ask both of you. Do you guys want to work together or do you guys want to compete against each other?
1: What are we feeling, Nadia?
3: I'm feeling very collaborative today.
1: Yes,
3: maybe it's just for selfish reasons because I might not be able to carry the thing by myself. So,
1: Yes, let's work together.
2: Okay, work together. All right, everyone, help Nadia and Naz, okay? We have Ian joining in already. Ian says, of course I'm more savvy in financial knowledge versus the U.S. teenagers through my years of hard knocks. All right, Ian. So play along with us. 8855-0893. Let's see how many of these questions you can get correct. Number one is very easy, but it's not a multiple choice question. Who are the Magnificent Seven? Who are the Magnificent Seven?
1: Denzel Washington, Chris Pratt.
2: Stop it. 8855-0893. Who are the Magnificent Seven? Hey, no Googling here.
3: You know what? You were saying Denzel Washington.
1: Chris Pratt.
3: Chris Pratt. I think you have to add like a Brad Pitt. You have to add
1: okay,
2: I'm losing faith. This was supposed to be the easiest question out of all.
3: Okay, I know. I mean, obviously you have the biggest, which is Alphabet, and then you have Amazon. Right? It's all the ones that start with A, I'll go.
1: Okay, but to Apple? Be fair, I know that one of it is confirm Meta.
2: Okay.
3: Yeah. Obviously you have to have Nvidia lah. Right?
2: Okay.
1: That's the only one I know.
2: Okay, so Meta. You said Alphabet, Amazon,
3: Apple,
2: Meta,
3: Nvidia.
2: And Nvidia. You have two more. Who are the other two?
1: I can give a discount for this.
3: Tesla? Is Tesla one of it?
2: Yes, it is. Ian, you've got it correct. Ian's faster than you.
1: Ian's probably Googling it.
2: One more. This, take it back. Take it back.
1: Take it back, like, how far? How far?
2: I mean, you're looking at it right now.
3: Microsoft.
2: There you go.
1: Okay, fair. Okay, I forgot. Totally forgot about the big one. All right.
2: All right, keep playing with us. 8855-0893. You could be playing in your car. So if you got Alphabet, Amazon, Apple, Meta Platforms, Microsoft, Nvidia, and Tesla, you got it correct. You might be one step towards being smarter than a high schooler. Ian says... No, he did not Google. You see?
1: Wow, Ian, I'm impressed.
3: I changed my mind. I need Ian here in the studio as my team member.
2: We got Go Kim Yan playing along here.
1: Hello.
2: I said, who are the Magnificent Seven? And Kim Yan says, Messi, Ronaldo, Pelé, Maradona, Neymar, Ronaldo, R9.
1: And
2: this is
1: agree.
2: The wrong quiz.
3: Tomorrow we're doing a football quiz for Hongbin.
1: Yes, we will.
2: Anyways, number two. Guys, just listen very carefully, okay?
1: Okay.
2: Listen to the question. It will give you a hint.
1: Mm.
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1: Mm.
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3: My answer is
1: C.
2: Why is that? Why are you so confident?
1: Because you said you say that it's dollar for dollar. Mm-hmm. 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
2: right? We've got
1: right?
2: Kaylin here. Kaylin, if you don't contribute anything, what happens to the employer?

0: 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WhatsApp your answers to 8855-0893. Ian says these questions are too simple.
1: Ian's probably judging all of us right now, thinking, this is not even high school level. This is primary school level.
0: We've got Kaylin. Yeah. Kaylin already got the answer correct. Who else? Oh, Ian. Ian got it correct as well.
1: We are both going with the answer B.
0: Wow. Why do you say that?
1: It's in the wording, Hongdin.
2: Yeah, and I think B is like a safe option, right? Because the third one is more of a high risk approach.
0: All right. Well, the correct answer is B.
2: Yay.
0: See, I made it a little easy so you guys can see there's a hint in the questions.
2: Mm.
0: All right, number four might be a little harder here. Corporations pay out dividends to their stockholders from what pool of money? A. Revenue. B. Net profits or retained earnings. C. Borrowed capital.
2: Repeat that.
0: All right, I will repeat the question. Corporations pay out dividends to their stockholders from what pool of money? A. Revenue. B. Net profits or retained earnings. C. Borrowed capital.
1: My fiancé would be so disappointed.
0: All right. Ian says, come on, guys. You are on Money FM 89.3. That's right. Come on, guys. You got this. I have big hopes for you guys.
2: We've got
0: Kaylin saying, I'm not going to say the answer, but Kaylin, you got it correct. I'm going to repeat the question. Corporations pay out dividends to their stockholders from what pool of money? A. Revenue. Nadia, stop typing. B. Net profits or retained earnings. Or C. Borrowed capital. This was an actual question from the competition.
2: It's revenue, right? I've watched quite a few football conversations right here, especially surrounding Manchester United and all the dividend payments, blah, blah, blah. It's got to be revenue, isn't it?
0: They
1: actually, it can be both.
0: Firms take out from revenue to pay out dividends to stockholders?
2: Yeah, like shareholders, stockholders, investors, yada, yada, yada.
0: Their revenue.
2: I don't know. I'm just throwing it out there. I'm stressed out right now because she's making me doubt
0: myself.
2: Even
0: Ian is giving you a hint here. Nas, revenue with a facepalm emoji and a facepalm emoji.
2: The net, what the option B?
0: All right.
2: If it's borrowed capital,
0: Nadia?
1: I would say.
2: She's also thinking.
1: I would say C.
2: Borrowed capital.
0: Borrowed capital. You would pay dividends.
1: No, B.
2: B.
0: It'll yes,
2: be B.
0: The answer is B. Ian, you've got it correct as well.
2: At least I said the revenue. She went with the borrowed capital.
0: All right. This will be my final question of the day, okay? U.S. government bonds, whose principal value adjust based on the Consumer Price Index, or CPI, are known by what acronym? A. T-bills. B. TIPS or TIPS. C. TREAS, which is TREAS. Or D. CPI bonds. Even Ian says, Nadia, borrowed capital? Facepalm emoji, facepalm emoji, facepalm emoji. All right, this one's a little harder. U.S. government bonds whose principal value adjust based on the Consumer Price Index, or CPI, are known by what acronym? A. T-bills. B. TIPS. C. TREAS. Or D. CPI bonds.
2: Nadia, I got this. It's T-bills.
0: Why the confidence?

0: Is it because you...
1: I feel like I've always seen it appear
2: just
1: in the
2: because
1: news.
2: You've seen it everywhere in doesn't the make
1: news.
2: It.
1: The, isn't it the US Treasury bills? Right? Or am I wrong?
0: U.S. government bonds whose principal value adjust based on the Consumer Price Index are known by what acronym? A. T-bills.
1: Yeah.
0: B. TIPS. C. TREAS. Or D. CPI bonds.
1: Oh,
0: TIPS.
1: No, bonds, right? There's the word bonds in it.
0: Ian has
1: tips.
0: Spelled it out
2: tips.
0: And he's got it correct. Why is it TIPS?
1: Nadia, what are the options if it has bonds?
2: Treasury Inflation Protected Securities.
1: Ooh.
0: And that is the correct answer. Thank you so much for playing around along. This has been What's Trending, where we test your financial knowledge right here on Money FM 89.3.
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4: These are your news headlines. I'm Jamit Singh. The cost of season parking for some commercial vehicles at HDB and URA car parks will drop from August 1st. The new rates will match those paid by passenger car owners, with monthly fees for eligible commercial vehicles falling from $185 to between $80 and $110. The change will benefit around 2,000 season parking holders, including many small and medium-sized business owners. Existing season parking holders will be notified by letter. OCBC Bank is entering the physical gold business, offering wealthy clients the ability to buy and store gold bars in Singapore. The service will open from Wednesday to institutional clients and high net worth customers of its private banking arm, Bank of Singapore. Clients can purchase either 1 kilogram bars or larger 400 troy ounce bars, with each individually allocated and identified by serial number. Before OCBC's entry, UOB was the only bank offering physical gold trading. The alleged driver of a car that crashed into a rubbish chute in Yishun Street 11 on Saturday has been accused of driving under the influence of methamphetamine while disqualified from driving. Siva Kandesh, who goes by one name, is also accused of leaving the scene. The vehicle's registration plates were also removed after the accident. The 32-year-old now faces multiple charges and could be jailed and fined. In the southern Philippines, the death toll from the 7.8 magnitude earthquake in Mindanao has risen to at least 15, with more than 100 injured. The powerful earthquake reportedly sent several buildings collapsing across the island. A series of powerful aftershocks followed the initial quake, with the largest measuring magnitude 6.5. Meanwhile, Malaysia and Indonesia have lifted tsunami warnings issued after the quake. Japan's tsunami advisory remains in effect, with waves of up to 1 meter forecast to reach the Pacific coast. In the US, six people were injured in a stabbing at New York's Penn Station, one of the country's busiest subway hubs. City officials say a suspect is in custody and all the victims are expected to survive, although one suffered serious injuries. The circumstances of the attack are still under investigation. The incident comes as New York steps up security ahead of major sporting events this week, including the NBA Finals at Madison Square Garden and World Cup matches in the region.
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6: We have a vehicle breakdown on the West Coast Highway City at West Coast Highway Flyover, so please avoid lane 3. An accident as well has been occurred on Clementi Avenue 2 towards Clementi Road after Clementi Avenue 5, so please avoid lane 2. More accidents on Bras Basah Road towards Nicoll Highway after North Bridge Road, so please avoid lane 1.
3: If you see anything on the roads that we might have missed, send us a WhatsApp message at 8855-0893, but only when you're safely parked. 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
7: It's time now for your business and financial news. I'm Frankie Ho. Economists have lowered their forecasts for Singapore's economic growth and raised inflation expectations. According to a new survey by Bloomberg News, Singapore's GDP is seen expanding 3.9% in the second quarter, down from 4.5% in the previous poll in March. For the full year, economists expect growth of 3.3%, down from an earlier forecast of 3.5%. As for consumer prices, the respondents now expect core inflation in Singapore this year to hit 2%, up from 1.5% previously. The main driver of inflation remains the supply chain disruptions arising from the war in the Middle East. Moonshot AI, a Chinese AI startup, is seeking to raise as much as $2 billion in the new funding round. The developer of the Kimi chatbot has held early talks with prospective investors. Bloomberg cited sources saying, this will be Moonshot AI's third round of funding in 6 months. Talks have begun just as Moonshot is on the verge of closing a round that values it at $20 billion. The Beijing-based company is emerging as one of the best-funded Chinese AI research labs. Moonshot was founded by a former Tsinghua University professor who had worked at Meta and Google. Japan's most popular taxi-hailing app provider has priced its IPO at the upper end of its indicative band. Go Inc. sold shares at 2,400 yen apiece, raising more than $500 million. Go Inc. is Japan's biggest IPO so far this year. Its stock is set to start trading on June 16th. Cathay Pacific Airways says it may cut some flights in September if fuel prices remain high. The Iran oil shock has forced Cathay to impose surcharges of as much as $400 for a round-trip flight. The airline's chief executive, Ronald Lum, says Cathay plans to evaluate whether to adjust its hedging policy to include refining costs to iron out volatility. The carrier hedges as much as half of its fuel needs as far as 2 years out. NVIDIA has announced a series of deals in South Korea with various tech giants as it looks to secure crucial memory chips to power its AI ambitions. South Korean firms unveiling new tie-ups with NVIDIA include SK Hynix, SK Telecom, and Doosan Group. SK Hynix signed a multi-year partnership to develop advanced memory chips for global AI data centers. SK Telecom says it will build data centers in South Korea using NVIDIA's technology, with the first AI data center to come online next year. The agreements come during a high-profile trip by NVIDIA CEO Jensen Huang to South Korea that began last Friday. And that's your business news this hour. I'm Frankie Ho.
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1: You're on your way home with me, Hongbin Jeong. Now, when a close friend calls in tears to tell you she has just been retrenched, what do you say? Well, earlier on Reset with Linley, on AI and Me, Linley puts AI to the test, comparing her instinctive human response against what AI would have said. With ChatGPT now at 1 billion monthly users and more people turning to AI in their most vulnerable moments, the question isn't just about one friend's crisis. It's about what we lose when we turn to a machine in the moments that matter most. Have a listen to the highlights of that conversation.
0: Best of Reset with Linley. It's not the future, it's already here. AI and Me, making sense of artificial intelligence in real life.
2: Good Monday afternoon to you. Time for our weekly dose of AI and Me. AI tried it. Now, this actually happened to me. A close friend called me in tears. She's in her mid-40s, two young children, a mortgage, and she had just been retrenched, effective immediately. I responded as a friend instinctively, the way anyone would. But afterwards, I got curious because last week, ChatGPT crossed 1 billion monthly active users, one in eight people on Earth. That's a growing number. You know, a growing number of them are not just using it for work tasks or information. We are turning to AI for guidance on how to handle the hardest moments in our lives. So I asked myself, what would AI have said to my friend in that moment? Would it have been more helpful than what I actually said? Or would it have missed something? So I tried it. Here's AI first.
3: First, help her separate facts from fears. The fact is, she has lost her job. The fear is that she will lose everything else. Those are not the same thing. Not yet. Do not try to solve the next 6 months today. Focus on the next step only. Practically, she should review her retrenchment package carefully before signing anything. Understand what notice pay, benefits, and leave encashment she is entitled to. She should calculate her household's financial runway, how many months she can manage on current savings. And she should begin reaching out to her professional network quietly. At mid-career, opportunities come from people who know your work, not job applications. Most importantly, remind her that retrenchment is a setback. It is not a verdict.
2: Not surprising, right? AI being AI, the advice is structured, logical, practical, and if I'm being fair, some of that is actually useful. The point about separating facts from fears is good. The financial runway question is real. The advice about reaching out to contacts rather than mass applying to job boards, that's exactly right. But here's what I actually said when she called. The first thing I did was to help her calm down because she was in shock, and no one thinks clearly in shock, as you would know. So before anything else, just breathe, I told her. Don't have to solve this today. Then I said, don't do anything rash. Don't send any angry messages. Don't make any big decisions tonight. Just try and understand exactly what has happened before you react to it. Then I said something that I think surprised her. I said, take this opportunity to think about what you really want to do at this point in your life. Because yes, the mortgage is real, the children, of course, real, the fear is also real, but so is this. No, she had just been handed an unexpected moment to stop and reconsider and ask herself a question that most of us are too busy or too comfortable to ask while we're still employed. Is this still what I want to be doing? I also told her this, reach out to your contacts now. Don't wait until you've updated your CV. Don't wait until you feel ready. Let people know quietly that you're looking, because the next opportunity at this stage of your career is almost always going to come from someone who already knows what you can do, what you're capable of. So what's the difference between what AI said and what I said? On the surface, not that much. We both said, don't panic. We both said, reach out to your network. We both said, take it one step at a time. But underneath, I think it was very different. AI's instinct was to protect her from the worst, manage the damage, stabilize the ground, all of which is really necessary. Whereas my instinct was to reframe the situation entirely. AI gave her a, you know, I would think succinct how-to retrenchment survival guide, whereas I asked my friend to slow down, take this opportunity to reassess whether this might also be the beginning of something better. And that distinction matters, because how you frame a crisis in the first 24 hours shapes how you move through it. If you think about retrenchment purely as a disaster to be managed, you spend the next 3 months in a different mode, perhaps more defensively, taking the first acceptable drop just to stop the bleeding. If you frame it as an unexpected opening, you might actually use it, right? Now, AI isn't capable of doing that unprompted. More importantly, AI cannot do it because it doesn't know, my friend. It doesn't know that she's been quietly frustrated for years. It doesn't know what she's actually capable of beyond her last job title. It doesn't know whether this is the worst thing that has happened to her or perhaps the push she needed. Only a friend knows that. But here's what I keep thinking about. 1 billion people now have access to AI guidance in their most difficult moments. That's not nothing. For someone who doesn't have a close friend to call, or perhaps too ashamed to tell their family, for someone who needs to hear the facts clearly before they can face the feelings, AI offers something useful, something real, something structured and non-judgmental that's available at 2 a.m. when no human being is. Doesn't matter what I think, whether it is good or bad advice, this is already happening in our society. But I also wonder what we lose when we start outsourcing these moments. Not the practical advice, AI can certainly handle that very well, but the act of reaching out to another person, of saying, hey, I'm not okay, and I need you to just listen and be with me, of allowing someone who knows you to do that with you. Because when we do that, something happens in that exchange, something that cannot be replicated by even the most sophisticated AI response. And that is the simple fact that another human being chose to show up for you. Not because they were prompted to, because they want to, right? And I think that more than any advice, more than any framework, more than any foolproof action plan, is what actually helps someone get back on their feet. The knowledge that they're not facing this alone. Here's what I take from this. AI is genuinely useful in a crisis. The structure it gives you, separating facts from fears, irrational or otherwise, knowing your financial runway, understanding your rights before you sign anything, that is no doubt valuable, especially when you're too distressed to think straight. But structure is not the same as perspective. And in the hardest moments, in the most challenging times, the moments when someone's life has just been shaken, what people need first is not a framework. It's someone who knows them well enough to say, I see more in you than this situation does. So while AI can help manage a crisis, it really takes a human to help a distressed friend see past it. Do you agree with me? I'd love to hear from you. Have you ever turned to AI when things got tough? Maybe for a difficult decision, a personal crisis, a moment when you just didn't know what to do? And did it help? Or did you end up calling someone anyway? This has been AI and Me. I'm Lin Lee.
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4: We have a vehicle breakdown on the West Coast Highway City at West Coast Highway Flyover, so please avoid Lane 3. An accident as well has been occurred on Clementi Avenue 2 towards Clementi Road after Clementi Avenue 5, so please avoid Lane 2. More accidents on Bras Basah Road towards Nicoll Highway after North Bridge Road, so please avoid Lane 1.
0: If you see anything on the roads that we might have missed, send us a WhatsApp message at 8855-0893, but only when you're safely parked. Catch up on the day's biggest stories and what they mean for you on Your Way Home with Hung Bin Jong. Stay informed, stay connected.
1: If you're just joining us here on your way home, here's a quick look back at the 4 p.m. hour. Earlier on What's Trending, we kicked things off with a closer look at financial literacy, inspired by a U.S. competition where high school students went head-to-head in a national personal finance challenge, covering everything from investing in credit cards to mortgages and retirement planning. Now, that sparked a pretty honest question for all of us. How strong is your own financial knowledge, really? Could you confidently handle real-world money decisions, or would a group of students, high school students, actually outperform you? We've been getting plenty of reactions in, and the conversation is still very much open, so keep your messages coming to 88550893. We also had a quiz in this segment where we tested your financial know-how. If you missed it, you'll have another chance later in the show to play along, so stay tuned. Next up, on your way home with Hong Bin Jung, it's The Agenda.

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1: These are your news headlines. I'm Jamit Singh. Private economists have lowered their growth forecast for Singapore and raised inflation expectations. According to a Bloomberg poll last week, full-year GDP growth is now projected at 3.3%, down from 3.5% in the previous survey. Headline inflation forecasts for 2026 were raised to 2.3%, up from 1.5% previously. Meanwhile, the Singapore government has kept its own growth forecast at 2-4%, warning that downside risks remain due to energy and supply chain disruptions from the Middle East conflict. Meanwhile, new government data shows Singapore households are wealthier than they were a year ago, but also continue to take on more debt. Household net wealth rose 6.7% in the first quarter to $3.3 trillion, but liabilities grew 8.2%, marking the 10th straight quarter of faster debt growth. The increase was driven mainly by home loans and personal loans, including car loans and credit card balances. Still, analysts say overall risks remain low, as household wealth is continuing to far exceed debt levels. Israel has struck a petrochemical plant in southwestern Iran for the first time since an April ceasefire, ignoring US President Donald Trump's warning to hold off further attacks. The assault damaged parts of the Mashar petrochemical complex. The renewed exchange of fire sent oil prices climbing more than 3% back above $96 a barrel, and Asian stock markets dropping with South Korea's Kospi leading the sell-off, losing as much as 8.8%. At around 4 p.m. Singapore time, the STI was down about 1.6%. Indonesia is tightening supervision of its volcano tourism following the deaths of two Singaporeans and one local hiker at Mount Dukono in May. A hiking ban was in place at the time. The tourism ministry says it will coordinate with rescue agencies and trail management bodies to ensure no visitors can enter a volcano when advisory or watch level warnings are in effect. Tour guides will also be audited for compliance and barred from taking tourists into hazardous zones for any reason. Planets Venus and Jupiter are putting on a rare celestial show this week. The two planets will appear within 2 degrees of each other in the northeastern sky. The phenomenon, known as a conjunction, occurs when two objects appear close together in the sky, despite being millions of kilometers apart in space. For stargazers in Singapore, peak viewing period will take place this evening and tomorrow night. Both planets will be bright enough to spot soon after sunset, but Venus will appear 7.5 times brighter than Jupiter.
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0: Weather.
3: According to the Met Service, thundery showers can be expected over the northern, eastern and central parts of Singapore, with temperatures ranging between 34 degrees Celsius and 26 degrees Celsius.
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0: Traffic.
3: Looking at the expressways, there's a vehicle breakdown on the BKE towards Woodlands after KJE, and heavy traffic is building on the KJE towards BKE at BKE Woodlands exit. That's it for now. Do drive safely.
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2: It's 5 p.m. here on Your Way Home, and if you're heading home right now, you're right on time. I'm Hong Ben Jung with you all the way till 8 p.m., keeping you company through the evening. And right now, it's time for the agenda. For most of us, conversations with our parents are something we take for granted. Quick check-ins, daily updates, the usual back and forth. But what happens when that starts to change? Today, we're looking at something many families experience, but rarely talk about openly. Hearing loss in older adults. It doesn't just affect hearing, it affects communication. It changes how conversations flow, how jokes land, how stories are shared, and sometimes even how relationships feel over time. And for families navigating it together, it can bring up everything from frustration to guilt to moments of unexpected closeness. We'll be following a father and daughter journey through that experience across two generations and two very different perspectives. What does it mean when you start losing the ability to hear the people you love clearly? And how do families adapt without losing connection? We'll unpack all of that on the agenda in just a bit. And if you've got your own experience or thoughts on this, WhatsApp us at 88550893. We'd love to hear from you.

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1: Looking at the expressways, there's a vehicle breakdown on the BKE towards Woodlands after KJE, and heavy traffic is building on the KJE towards BKE at BKE Woodlands exit. That's it for now. Do drive safely.
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2: Welcome to The Agenda. I'm Hong Ben Jung. Now, when we talk about aging, we often focus on the visible things like mobility, retirement, healthcare. But one of the most common challenges older adults face is also one of the quietest: hearing loss. And for many families, it doesn't just affect hearing. It affects conversations, relationships, confidence, and sometimes even identity. Today, we're exploring what it looks like when a father and daughter navigate that journey together across two very different generations, and with very different ideas about vulnerability, independence, and asking for help. Shaw has lived with hearing loss for years, while Sedrina has been alongside him through the ups and downs of that experience. Shaw and Sedrina, welcome to The Agenda. Thank you so much for joining me today.
3: Okay.
4: Thank you for having us.
2: Thank you so much for joining us. Well, Shaw, I want to start off with you here. When did you first realize, you know, your hearing was changing, and what was going through your mind at that point in your life?
4: Actually, I do not realize at all that I was losing my hearing. My colleagues are the one who noticed it much more earlier than me, because when they need my attention, they have to call me, you know, twice or thrice before they can receive my attention. So it went on, in fact, for years. Yeah, and I do not know what to do, because at that point of time, I have not heard of hearing aid, you know, any aids that can help you to hear.
2: Right.
4: So things get worse, of course, at home. You know, children sometimes raise their voice and I mistook it for being rude.
3: Not me, just to clarify.
4: Yeah. And I couldn't hear my phone, my own phone ringing in my pocket when the background, like in the MRT station where I was in, and my colleague needs to tell me that my phone is ringing. So it was that bad, you know.
2: Mm-hmm.
4: And of course, I work, and then we got to attend meetings. I'm lost. I couldn't hear what the discussion was about. And worse, if I was asked to make commentary, you know, about the discussion. So things really get worse. Then one day, something terrible happened to me. I got this ringing in my ear. Okay? I don't know what it was, but later on, I came to know that they call it tinnitus. I went for a for the health checkup for my hearing loss to a specialist, ENT specialist, and the doctor told me, took a look at my test, and says that I've lost certain level of frequency in my ear, and it was really bad because it was lower than the norm.
2: Mm-hmm.
4: And I was suggested to put on a hearing aid.
2: Right.
4: At that point of time, I felt, you know, a stigma is stick on me, because you know, people will know that I've lost my hearing, and then you know that sight of hearing aid into your ear make you like a handicap. Then the doctor told me to go for counseling.
2: Mm-hmm.
4: So I went to a counseling room, and it was a very long discussion. But the thing that caught me, caught my attention, is that the counselor was saying that the hearing aid is just as much as your spectacle. It's called eye aid, you know. So you don't have to worry about the stigma.
2: Right. So it's a new perspective on you there, right?
4: Right. Okay. So when I reach at that stage, then I agree to try on to the hearing aid. So went to the clinic, the hospital clinic. They issued me with a hearing aid. I tried one of my hearing loss was on the both ears, but they were asking me to just test one of it, you know.
2: Right.
4: I try it. I never like it because the noise is not natural, of course. And then there's a lot of disturbances, you know, in the ear.
2: Right.
4: So I put in the drawer for a good 6 months, I think.
2: Ayo.
4: And one day I was walking down Novena Mall, and I saw this clinic that was exhibiting, proposing aids, for trial. And I went in, sees the technician, they call it the audio technician. He put the set to me, make some adjustment, and tried it. And I look at the brand of the aids, and it was Oticon. So it was not the same one that I had, you know. So it gives me a little bit of confidence to see what this aid can do to me. The technician says I can use it for 1 month for trial. And I got both for my left and my right ear. I tried it for a month, and my left changes.
2: Okay, I mean, I feel like you've been very frustrated when you started realizing about your hearing change, and it must have been very hard for you. But I also want to know about Sedrina's perspective here. As Sedrina, from your perspective as a daughter, when did you begin noticing as well? When did it hit you that this was affecting everyday family life?
3: First of all, I do want to clarify that it was an audiologist that he saw, that I am also an audiologist. So it's not a technician. But yeah, so we basically deal with patients with hearing loss and balance disorders. But then for my dad specifically, I think back then, hearing loss is not something that's very obvious. You don't see it, right? But sometimes you find that, okay, maybe he is mishearing very often,
2: right,
3: or he's asking us to repeat several times, right? But usually at that point of time, before we knew of his hearing loss, it's very easy to place the blame solely on him. So it's very easy to say, you know what, you're not paying attention, right? Can you please be more focused when we are talking to you? Right. But it's only when we realize that he really cannot hear certain sounds. So for example, there was this one time when he left the tap running. He opened the tap and then to wash his hands, and then he left. And all of us can hear the running sound of the water, right? It's quite loud, like a shh sound. So we asked him, hey, why didn't you turn off the tap? And he said that he cannot hear the sound of the water running. Right. So it's at that point of time I realized, okay, you know what? Maybe there is something deeper, and that it's probably his hearing and not his attention.
2: Right. And I think many Singaporean families will relate to this, because sometimes people delay getting help, not because they can't, but because emotionally they're not ready. Shah, you already explained yourself where you had this bit of resistance, right?
4: Yeah.
2: So were there any, did you have any resistance when Sedrina's tried to help you with your hearing loss?
4: In fact, back then, I took my own initiative.
2: Yeah.
4: My own initiative, yeah. To went to see what's wrong with me, you know. And I get help from the ENT specialist. Then I shared it with Sedrina. Then that's how she picked up things up, and she turns out to be an audiologist.
3: So he was the one who inspired me to be an audiologist.
2: Oh.
3: So props to my dad. He was the one who took the initiative to do something about his hearing loss. But in clinic, I do see a lot of people with the resistance that you speak of, right? They don't want to do anything about it. They find that, oh, hearing loss is something that's normal for old people. So therefore, they feel like they should just live with it. So that is something that's very common that we see.
2: Shah, I know that you also, you know, when you first got your hearing aid, you put it away and you didn't see it, right, for 6 months. Do you think, I mean, this also comes on the back of your own stigma around older Singaporeans having, you know, hearing loss. Do you think that still exists today amongst other older Singaporeans?
4: Well, probably is what I would call is awareness, you know.
2: Yeah.
4: Probably people who have lost their hearing, they're not aware that an aid is available to make their hearing better. But what they miss out, I think, is to get a proper quality aid, hearing aid. You know, I heard people were saying you can buy one in Mustafa, you know. My cousin did one. But you can imagine, because the kind of technology they have on each aid. So, as I mentioned to you earlier, when I look at the first hearing aid that I had, the brand was Oticon and was not the other one that I first used. So, I give it a try. But if that aid happens to be the same brand that I've been using, I do not think that I will go through the process.
2: Okay.
4: So I think what you could see here is that the quality of the aids differs, you know, from one to another. That's what how I experience it, yeah. Okay. I don't know about others, but that's how I experience it, yeah.
2: So, Drina, can you help us explain kind of the difference between an Oticon Zeal hearing aid versus a normal hearing aid that your dad was prescribed in his first initial consultation with the doctor?
3: Okay, so first of all, Zeal, the latest Oticon Zeal is an in-the-ear hearing aid. Mm-hmm. So it is very, very small. So I know you can't see us right now, but if you were to look at my dad right now, you wouldn't be able to see or identify that he has a hearing aid on. Okay. Compared to older technologies or the more common type of hearing aids, they are behind the ear, meaning that if you were to stand perhaps behind him, then it is visible. So for those older people who are afraid of stigma and they're afraid of people judging them for wearing hearing aids, Oticon Zeal is definitely one of the solutions because it's almost invisible.
2: Mm.
3: And the thing about Oticon Zeal is that it's very small, yet the technology is very advanced. So back then, it's very difficult to have a small hearing aid that's also rechargeable, that can also connect via Bluetooth to your phone. But Oticon Zeal basically does it all. So it's small, it's rechargeable, and as I said, it can connect to my dad's phone. So now he can answer phone calls, watch all his YouTube videos, watch TV, and all the sounds are streamed directly into his hearing aids.
4: Yeah.
2: Okay, sure. Then, I mean, of course, hearing loss can sometimes slowly affect confidence and social interaction, right? So once you had the Oticon's hearing aid, where it's very seamless, did it rebuild that confidence in yourself when you found yourself having more conversations and gatherings?
4: Oh, definitely, definitely. I used to have difficulty in connecting to people, okay? And worse still, if you're in an office and having meetings with those VIPs, and you need to be very focused. I've gone through this experience of meetings in which I was lost.
2: Yeah.
4: And worse, when you are questions about the discussions that you heard it, but you just don't understand what it was, you know? Yeah.
2: Right.
4: Yeah. So when I got this aid with me, my confidence lit up so much. And I would say, you know, my friend could see me that I'm more cheerful than before, you know, because you begin to connect with people and you have better confidence, you know, especially in the meeting. And I experienced a problem with process sound, I call it. I couldn't hear what people talk. I couldn't make up what is being said in the meeting if you're doing on the audio telephone. And sometimes I have to have a one-to-one audio telephone with overseas call.
2: Right.
4: And yeah, I have trouble. So what I normally did was to call a friend of mine, a colleague, come into my office, into my room. Let's hear what this conversation was about on the audio phone. And then he will explain to me what the discussion was about. And I respond to the call or to the queries here. So in fact, my colleague did not have to be with me. It could be a confidential meeting, you know, but I can't help it. Definitely. Because I can't hear process sound at all.
2: Right. I mean, through this process, it's been a long journey for you, and now you did regain your confidence. You're able to use this hearing aid and hear better. So Drina, I mean, watching your father go through these different stages and these different journeys, for you, how did this experience change the way you communicate with your father? And did it teach you patience in a different way as well?
3: Definitely. So especially after I became an audiologist, right, I really understood that they are not deliberately trying to be difficult. Mm-hmm. They genuinely cannot hear you very well. So it is important for daughters and spouses and wives and everyone around them to also just exercise a little bit of patience, right? And he is already doing his part to wear his hearing aids, but hearing aids only solve part of the issue, right? Okay. the rest of it is still up to us. We still need to make sure that the environment in which we are having conversations are conducive, right? So even when he's wearing hearing aids, me as a doctor, if I'm talking to him, it is still recommended that I am close to him so he can hear. It's best if he can see my face so he can see my facial expressions and my lips moving, right? Patience is one thing, but we also need to, help to make sure that the environment is conducive so that we can all connect and have conversations together.
2: Definitely. So I have a question for the both of you as well. Looking back now, what's one thing each of you wish, you know, families talked about more openly when it comes to aging and hearing loss? Shah, maybe we can start with you.
4: I think we should not believe in the stigma that when you're old, you have to accept it as a norm, you know. You need to share with the family your difficulties. In my case of my hearing, from there, you can work out and create awareness among the families, yeah. And probably some could also extend some solution to your problem, yeah. Rather than keeping it to yourself.
2: Sadrina?
3: Same thing. I think most importantly, we should treat hearing loss as a general health issue, right? Because it does affect your quality of life. It does affect the relationships around you. So it's very important for us to understand that hearing loss doesn't just affect that individual, but also everyone else around him. And seeking help will help to, you know, reduce miscommunications, maybe ease frustrations, and can just help to strengthen relationships from there.
2: Right. And Sadrina, for, you know, daughters or sons who might be seeing some signs in their own parents, what are some telltale signs they should be looking out for? And how could they, you know, carefully have this conversation with their own parents?
3: Okay, the first thing is, the most common one is that the TV is too loud.
2: Mm.
3: Phone is way too loud, right? So these are some of the signs that they are not able to hear very well. So I think one thing that children can do is to emphasize that the point which I mentioned earlier, that hearing loss is not just a you problem, it's an us problem, right? We want to be able to talk without raising our voices. We do want to reduce our effort in communicating. We don't want to repeat so much, right? So the parents getting help will essentially help everyone else in the family. And another thing else is that we want to emphasize also is that hearing loss is also not just an ear thing, it's a brain thing, which I can talk about for at length about, right? But we don't hear with our ears, we hear with our brain, right? So meaning that if you have hearing loss, you're essentially living in a quieter room. So your brain is not necessarily getting enough sounds or information, right? You're living in isolation, basically. And in the long run, this is also not good for the brain, right? There are studies to show that hearing loss increases the risk of dementia, for example. So it is important to highlight this to the parents, right? To emphasize that we care for them. We care for their health and their quality of life. And they need to take some steps in order to address this hearing loss issue.
2: Definitely. And a final question for Shah as well. What would you like to say to your own generation who might be going through hearing loss, you know, to tell them basically, you know, it's not a journey to be embarrassed about, and you shouldn't be going through this journey by yourself, and you should always ask for help.
4: Yeah. For those who lacks in hearing, the old stuff of stigma, you know, putting the aids into your ears, is now what I consider a norm, because you can see now people on wheelchairs, you know. No, mm-hmm. Those days, you remember when you're on wheelchairs, you feel kind of embarrassed, you feel handicapped, but now with the motorized the wheelchair, people move around easily because you live the quality of life, you know, you live up your quality of life. So my advice is that put on the aid, because it will put you into connection with your family, with the people around you, and lift your
3: confidence.
4: Yeah, confidence. Yeah.
3: So beautiful.
4: Then, yeah.
2: Definitely. That was very beautiful for, you know, sharing your experience there. I mean, it's often the quiet challenges that reshape our relationships the most, and hearing loss may begin with sound. But as we've heard today, the real story is about communication, dignity, empathy, and learning how families grow alongside one another through change. Well, Shah and Sadrina, thank you so much both for being so open with us today.
3: Well, thank you.
4: Thank you for having us.
2: Thank you.
4: Thank you so much.
2: Yeah. That was Shah and Sujina, and that's all on the agenda with me, Hongbin Jung. Catch us again tomorrow, same time, same show, on your way home.
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0: Private economists have lowered their growth forecast for Singapore and raised inflation expectations. According to a Bloomberg poll last week, full-year GDP growth is now projected at 3.3%, down from 3.5% in the previous survey. Headline inflation forecast for 2026 were raised to 2.3%, up from 1.5% previously. Meanwhile, the Singapore government has kept its own growth forecast at 2-4%, warning that downside risks remain due to energy and supply chain disruptions from the Middle East conflict. Meanwhile, new government data shows Singapore households are wealthier than they were a year ago, but also continue to take on more debt. Household net wealth rose 6.7% in the first quarter to $3.3 trillion, but liabilities grew 8.2%, marking the 10th straight quarter of faster debt growth. The increase was driven mainly by home loans and personal loans, including car loans and credit card balances. Still, analysts say overall risks remain low, as household wealth is continuing to far exceed debt levels. Israel has struck a petrochemical plant in southwestern Iran for the first time since an April ceasefire, ignoring US President Donald Trump's warning to hold off further attacks. The assault damaged parts of the Mashar petrochemical complex. The renewed exchange of fire sent oil prices climbing more than 3% back above $96 a barrel, and Asian stock markets dropping with South Korea's Kospi leading the sell-off, losing as much as 8.8%. At around 4 p.m. Singapore time, the STI was down about 1.6%. Indonesia is tightening supervision of its volcano tourism following the deaths of two Singaporeans and one local hiker at Mount Dukono in May. A hiking ban was in place at the time. The tourism ministry says it will coordinate with rescue agencies and trail management bodies to ensure no visitors can enter a volcano when advisory or watch level warnings are in effect. Tour guides will also be audited for compliance and barred from taking tourists into hazardous zones for any reason. Planets Venus and Jupiter are putting on a rare celestial show this week. The two planets will appear within 2 degrees of each other in the northeastern sky. The phenomenon, known as a conjunction, occurs when two objects appear close together in the sky, despite being millions of kilometers apart in space. For stargazers in Singapore, peak viewing period will take place this evening and tomorrow night. Both planets will be bright enough to spot soon after sunset, but Venus will appear 7.5 times brighter than Jupiter.
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2: It's Monday, the 8th of June.
1: Traffic.
3: There's heavy traffic building on the PRE towards Changi at BKE exit and more heavy traffic on the BKE towards Woodlands at SLE exit. That's it for now. Do drive safely.
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4: Time now for your business and financial news here on Money FM 89.3. I'm Frankie Ho. Stock markets across Asia tumbled on fresh concerns that a Fed will raise interest rates. This after strong US jobs data last Friday and a spike in oil prices as the conflict in the Middle East escalates. Economists at Goldman Sachs now expect the Fed to keep interest rates unchanged this year and delay rate cuts until next year. A rate hike is also more possible now than earlier thought, according to Goldman. South Korean shares led declines in the region once again as investors cashed out of chip stocks after months of solid gains. South Korea's Kospi index closed 8.3% lower. Japan's Nikkei 225 gave up 3.7%, Hong Kong's Hang Seng down 1.3%, and Shanghai's composite index fell 1.7%. Here in Singapore, the Straits Times Index went below 5,000 points, down more than 1.5%. Economists have lowered their forecasts for Singapore's economic growth and raised inflation expectations. According to a new survey by Bloomberg News, Singapore's GDP is seen expanding 3.9% in the second quarter. That would be down from 4.5% in the previous poll in March. For the full year, economists now expect growth of 3.3%.

0: 3.5%, down from an earlier forecast of 3.5%. As for consumer prices, the respondents now expect core inflation this year to hit 2% in Singapore. PhysicsX, a British startup that develops AI models for making components like jet engines and semiconductors, has raised $300 million. Investors in the Series C funding round include Temasek Holdings. Investors before this round include NVIDIA and Applied Materials. The latest round of investment values PhysicsX at about $2.4 billion. PhysicsX builds software that lets aerospace and automotive firms design, test, and assemble parts. PhysicsX is raising funds to expand its headcount to meet customer demand. Its clients include Applied Materials and Siemens. Indonesian police are investigating hundreds of palm oil companies that failed to pay farmers more as prices recovered from a slump driven by the country's new export policy. Indonesia's Agriculture Ministry has received reports on up to 300 palm oil producers that have not adjusted their prices over the past few days. Most of the country's close to 2,000 palm oil companies have already raised prices paid to farmers. The latest development is another instance of Jakarta intervening in the palm oil market. After it said last month it would take control of some key commodity exports in a sweeping overhaul. Indonesian palm oil prices fell after the policy was announced due to fears that shipments would slow down and stockpiles would increase. But prices have since recouped most of the losses. Catalyst-listed Asia Force is seeking to buy a data center in Perth. Asia Force has signed a non-binding term sheet for a 51% stake in a Singapore-incorporated company that owns the data center. The price tag, about $7 million, which Asia Force plans to fund through a share placement. The seller is an associate of Catalyst-listed Figtree Holdings. The move will mark a change of business for Asia Force, which used to be involved in phosphate mining in China. It stopped mining in 2017 after being ordered by the Chinese government to vacate the area. Asia Force has since been involved in the trading of chemicals and commodity products. OCBC will offer physical gold trading services to institutional clients and high net worth customers of its private bank. From Wednesday, clients of Bank of Singapore will be able to buy, sell, and custodize gold through OCBC and store their holdings in a vault in Singapore. Two sizes of gold bars will be made available. These will come in the form of large bars of about 12.4 kilograms each and kilo bars of 1 kilogram each. These will be identifiable through serial numbers, allowing investors to own specific bars. That's your business and financial news this hour. I'm Frankie Ho.
1: 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The Business Report with Ryan Wong and Chua Tian Tian. 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
1: You're on Your Way Home with me, Hung Bin Jong. Now, it seems that many Singaporeans are being asked not to set aside the full retirement sum in their RA at age 55. Instead, they're advised to set aside only the basic retirement sum, which is half of the FRS, by pledging their property and to redirect the other half into ILP. This was written by Christopher Tan, CEO of Provident, in a recent article in the Business Times. So Michelle Martin, earlier on her show, Live Well with Michelle, found out the trade-offs between certainty and growth when taking such advice, plus discovers how CPF life fits into a retirement portfolio and what questions investors should ask before making long-term decisions. Let's have a listen to the highlights of that conversation.
0: Best of Live Well with Michelle. It's not just about money, it's about you. Money and Me, where wealth meets self-awareness. 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
2: All right. You might have heard this in your inner dialogue. You're thinking, I've met the basic retirement sum. I have some additional money. Should I use it to achieve higher retirement sum and receive higher CPF life payouts? So should I put more of my CPF towards the ceiling for greater CPF life payouts later? Or should you allocate it differently? That was a dilemma recently put to our guest. And he said this is an issue that, you know, worries him in terms of, the title of his article, The Retirement Advice That Worries Me the Most. And, you know, Christopher Tan talked about how if there's one area of financial planning that worries him at a time when, you know, social media is so full of influences, right? Promising financial freedom, early retirement, million-dollar portfolios. Many Singaporeans seem to be engaged with retirement planning, but perhaps the advice that people are receiving may actually be setting them up for disappointment or even financial hardship later in life. So today I'd like to unpack what concerns Chris the most and where investors may be getting their retirement planning entirely wrong, and how, listeners, you can separate good advice from potentially costly misconceptions. Christopher Tan is CEO of Provident. Good morning, Chris.
3: Hi, good morning, Michelle.
2: I must say, your article is really making the rounds. Huh? Lots of people are talking about it.
3: I didn't expect it to actually happen that way. I think it's probably because actually Madam Ho Ching shared the article.
2: Oh, I see.
3: Yeah, on her own Facebook. So I guess maybe even the people in the civil service, they are looking at it because she shared it. I mean, I don't know. That's my guess.
2: It's another Chris Tan greatest hits. It makes it to the list.
3: I don't know whether to be happy or not, honestly. I really didn't expect it to. I mean, I just really wanted to write the article to sort of like cause, or rather create awareness amongst consumers. Yeah, but it's good. I mean, it's good that more and more people are hearing about this.
2: I think so. Because, you know, the moment somebody turns 50, they can, on their DBS accounts or POSB accounts, add their assets to their, quite easily, right, to their accounts, and then look at the payouts, the actual payouts that they will get. So more and more people are becoming aware of CPF life and what that would mean.
3: That's right.
2: But in this particular article, you highlighted that somebody you knew was given advice to invest in an ILP rather than put more money into her CPF retirement account. In fact, you too had a personal encounter with someone who tried to sell you an ILP. I don't know why anybody would try to sell you anything, Chris. can you tell us a little bit more about the encounters that precipitated this article?
3: Yes, so it's a common friend of my deputy CEO and I, and she approached my deputy CEO to check on a proposal from an FA rep. So she's about to turn 55 years old, not very investment savvy, not an affluent individual. And because I know her and I've done actually some simple advice for her, I know that most of her retirement funds are in her CPF accounts, right? And so the proposal is this, that instead of setting aside the full retirement sum, which is $220,400 this year in her RA, she was asked to do a property pledge and set aside the basic retirement sum, which is, as we know, half of the FRS. And that means only setting aside $110,200 in her retirement account and then use the remaining $110,200 to buy an ILP over three tranches. And I saw the sales material that was given to her. And it seems that the FA rep used the historical returns of the two underlying funds in the ILP, which were between about 8.19% and 12.34%. It's an annualized return over the last 10 years, right, to project two outcomes. And that first outcome is that it was told to her that at her age 65, she can either withdraw $221,947 or at the time choose to receive $1,202 per month as dividends for life. So the word dividends for life was on the sales material. And then the sales material compared the two options she has. One, just set aside the full retirement sum at 55, like all of us will do, right? And then at 65 years old, get $1,640 per month. And at her age 80, the sales material said no bequest. Or second option, set aside the basic retirement sum, then buy the ILP to get $2,161 per month. So notice it's higher than the $1,640 if she would have set aside the full retirement sum, right? Mm. Yeah. And from age 65, she'll get $2,161, so it's higher. And if she passed on, a $200,000 bequest upon her demise. And it was shown on the sales material that there is a capital guarantee upon death. And the sales material then ended with the BRS plus the ILP option as the recommended one because she will get a higher payout and leave a legacy. So that was what actually happened. And actually, I got quite upset and got me worried. And we quickly got back to her and said, please don't do that because it's not exactly what is shown on the sales material. Right. So that's anyway, that was what happened. And I decided to write an article to let people know that it's not about the ILP. Although, you know, that I'm not a big fan of ILP, but this is not really about ILP. This is really about misrepresentation.
2: Right. So it's how the marketing material was comparing CPF Life to its own product that it wanted to sell in terms of how it was incentivized to persuade more people to set aside funds that would otherwise have gone to CPF Life, perhaps, to this product. Is that it?
3: Yeah, so it's like me coming to you and say, Michelle, you know, don't set aside full retirement sum. Just set aside basic retirement sum, right? Half of it. And the other half, come, let's go and buy an investment product. Mm. I mean, it can be any investment product. It doesn't have to be an ILP. And then I will do some projection on the investment product and say, look, if you do that, your overall return will be higher, your income will be higher, you know. But you know and I know that the investment part has its risk and nothing is guaranteed. The income is not guaranteed. The capital is not guaranteed, you know. So I think that's the part that I worry about because people will think that, oh, yeah, actually it's better, right? I mean, just set aside BRS and invest the rest. But it's wrong to compare something like a government-backed annuity to a market-based investment product.
2: Okay. So you take issue critically with the basis of the comparisons, like apple versus an orange.
3: Yes, and then giving that perception that you will be better off. And I think it's quite dangerous because 10 years later, if the market is not doing as well, then it's a bit too late for this person, right? I mean, he has invested already. It'll be too late and hopefully the investment will continue, I mean, do well. I mean, otherwise this guy is really in trouble, and especially for this common friend of ours, most of her retirement funds is actually in CPM. So she has nothing to fall back on to, right? So I think it's quite dangerous advice to give.
2: What do you make of the argument that, Chris, it's my CPF, I worked hard for this money, of course I want my money to work as hard as possible for me, and if it means taking risks to allow for higher income, then what's wrong with that?
3: No, nothing wrong at all. I think if it's true that it is your money, and if you choose to take that risk, I think it's perfectly fine. But I think I take issue here because the sales material is not correct, right? I think if you want to take, you want to make a decision, I think you must make your decision as a consumer based on factual information, right? But if it's not factual, if it's a misrepresentation, if it's a false promise, then you may make a decision thinking that, look, I'm going to get this money. But when 10 years later, when you are 65 years old, then you don't get that kind of return and you may even lose money. Then you're in trouble. But if you know, if the declaration is fully made, you know you're taking a risk, you can lose money, you know nothing is guaranteed, and you say, nope, let me do it, then it's really your choice. You are right. It's your money. It's your choice.
2: Do you think these sort of products, instead of saying, you know, you could get up to 6% or 8%, there should be a range of you could get between 0% and 8%.
3: Well, I think for a standard ILP, right, I mean, MAS has determined the standard, in a way, projection, right? And I stand to be corrected. If I'm not wrong, it's between 4 to 8%. You cannot project anything beyond that, right? Now, I mean, yes, it can be 0%, but imagine you put 0% on a sales.
2: But that's the point, isn't it? That yeah. Your investment in the open market could end up not getting you anything at all.
3: Yeah, I think in most of this product, I mean, it would be important, and I think it's there to say that there is no guarantee you can lose your capital. I mean, that's more than 0%. It's a negative return outcome, right?
2: Exactly.
3: I think it's there. But I think the benefit illustration is always there to tell the potential buyer that, okay, look, if the return is 4, if the return is 8, but it's not guaranteed. But in this case, I think what the FA rep did was not to use the ILP projection, but to use the two unit trust, the underlying two unit trust wrapped by the ILP, the past 10 years return, right? And we all know that the last 10 years, it has been a good decade of equity returns. Right. And so the return looks very interesting. But we always say that your past performance is not an indicator of future expectation. Right. And I'm just worried that in 10 years time, the two underlying funds or whatever underlying funds is not doing as well. Then this person gets hit.
2: OK, so you're concerned about illustrations and the projections and the faith investors place in these projected returns.
3: Yeah. And what you said earlier on, it is comparing a market-based product with a government-backed insurance annuity is wrong, right? So I think that's my issue. It's not about an ILP this time around. I mean, it can be an ETF, it can be a low-cost index fund, it can be something that I like, but look, you can't just compare it with a CPF life annuity and then don't tell the potential consumer that the difference is there's no guarantee. All these are historical. I think we need to be very transparent and tell the client exactly what he's in for.
2: Okay, how prevalent do you think is this issue of people looking at the projections and putting a lot of faith in these products because of the projections?
3: Yeah, I mean, I really have no hard data, right? I mean, there's nothing out there that I can check, like, oh, 20% of the people that have been sold investment product, it's been told these things. So I don't have hard data. But what happened was that after I wrote the article and then I shared it on my social media, based on the feedback, people who commented on my social media, it seems like it is quite prevalent. Some of my clients, after they read the article, told me that they have been asked to do the same thing. Mm-hmm. Some of my commentators on my social media also said they have been approached to do the same thing. And usually the target audience seems to be usually the more senior ones. I mean, obviously, right? Because these are the people that are reaching 55, right? Mm-hmm. And in fact, one of the commentators on my LinkedIn said that one rep even called him and pretended to be a CPF officer.
0: 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Traffic.
4: There's heavy traffic building on the PRE towards Changi at BKE exit and more heavy traffic on the BKE towards Woodlands at SLE exit. That's it for now. Do drive safely.
0: If you see anything on the roads that we might have missed, send us a WhatsApp message at 8855-0893, but only when you're safely parked. Catch up on the day's biggest stories and what they mean for you on Your Way Home with Hung Bin Jong. 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
1: If you're just joining us here on Your Way Home, here's a quick look back at the 5 p.m. hour on the agenda. We explored something many families quietly navigate but don't often talk about: hearing loss in older adults and how it affects more than just sound. It changes the rhythm of everyday conversations, the ease of communication, and sometimes even the emotional dynamics within families. Through a father and daughter journey, we looked at how both generations experience this differently. From the gradual adjustments older adults have to make, to the patience, understanding, and new ways of communicating that younger family members learn along the way. If you've got any thoughts or experiences on this, keep them coming in at 8855-0893. We're still reading your messages live on air. Coming up next on Your Way Home with Hung Bin Jung, it's The Big Story.

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1: These are your news headlines. I'm Jamit Singh. A study has found that Singapore can safely store nuclear waste if it decides to use nuclear power in the future. It was carried out by a Swedish company that specializes in nuclear waste storage and Singapore authorities. The Energy Market Authority says the findings suggest the amount of waste produced would be manageable for a country of Singapore's size. The findings come ahead of next year's assessment by the UN's nuclear watchdog to explore whether nuclear energy could be included in Singapore's future energy mix. OCBC Bank is entering the physical gold business, offering wealthy clients the ability to buy and store gold bars in Singapore. The service will open from Wednesday to institutional clients and high net worth customers of its private banking arm, Bank of Singapore. Clients can purchase either 1 kilogram bars or larger 400 troy ounce bars, with each individually allocated and identified by serial number. Before OCBC's entry, UOB was the only local bank offering physical gold trading. The death toll from the southern Philippines' 7.8 magnitude earthquake has risen to at least 19, with more than 130 others injured. The quake struck Mindanao today at around 7:35 a.m. local time, causing several buildings to collapse. A series of powerful aftershocks followed, with the largest measuring magnitude 6.5. Classes at nearly 5,900 schools across affected areas have been suspended, but authorities have since lifted its tsunami alert, saying wave heights of below 1.5 metres were too small to cause damage. Yemen's Houthi rebels have declared a ban on Israeli shipping in the Red Sea, saying it considers all Israeli maritime movements legitimate military targets. They also claim a missile attack on Israel, which came as Israel and Iran traded fire today, putting the April ceasefire under renewed strain. The Houthis' announcement raises the prospect of a return to major disruption on the key Red Sea trade route. The group previously harassed cargo ships during the Israel-Hamas war, forcing many vessels into a lengthy detour around southern Africa. South Korea's president has named former top tech executive Han Seong-suk as the country's next prime minister. If approved by the National Assembly, the 58-year-old would be the second woman ever to hold the post. Ms. Han was the CEO of internet conglomerate Naver, which is sometimes called the Google of Korea. In nominating her for the PM job, President Lee Jae-myung said Ms. Han's experience makes her well-suited to oversee what he called Korea's national transition centered on AI and digital innovation.
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0: Weather.
3: According to the Met Service, thundery showers can be expected over the northern, eastern and central parts of Singapore, with temperatures ranging between 34 degrees Celsius and 26 degrees Celsius.
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0: Traffic.
3: Looking at the expressways, we have an accident on the TPE towards PRE after Seletar Link, and we have a vehicle breakdown that's been spotted on the PRE towards Tuas after KPE ECP, so please avoid lane 5. Over to the PRE towards Changi, there's an obstacle after Jalan Bahar, so please avoid lane 5 over there. That's it for now. Do drive safely.
0: If you see anything on the roads that we might have missed, send us a WhatsApp message at 8855-0893. But only when you're safely parked.
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2: It's 6 p.m. on your way home, and if you're wrapping up work or already on the move home, you're right where you need to be. I'm Hung Bin Jung with you till 8 p.m., keeping you company through the evening. And now it's time for the big story. More white-collar workers in Singapore are turning to unions and trade associations after being retrenched, as companies continue restructuring and reshaping their workforce. Recent figures show that NTUC handled over 3,900 retrenchment and termination-related cases for professionals, managers, and executives in 2025. That's a 5% increase from the year before. Behind those numbers are real stories of job transitions, uncertainty, and the challenge of finding your footing again in a shifting job market. So is this rise in cases a temporary wave of restructuring or a sign of longer-term changes in how work itself is evolving in Singapore? And what support do professionals actually need when they find themselves in this situation? We'll break it all down next on The Big Story.
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1: Looking at the expressways, we have an accident on the TPE towards PRE after Seletar Link, and we have a vehicle breakdown that's been spotted on the PRE towards Tuas after KPE ECP, so please avoid lane 5. Over to the PRE towards Changi, there's an obstacle after Jalan Bahar, so please avoid lane 5 over there. That's it for now. Do drive safely.
0: If you see anything on the roads that we might have missed, send us a WhatsApp message at 8855-0893, but only when you're safely parked. When the headlines move fast, we slow them down. The big story, clarity, context, and what it means for you, only on Money FM 89.3.
2: Welcome to The Big Story. I'm Hung Ben Jung. Singapore's labour market has remained relatively resilient in recent years, with unemployment staying low. But beneath the surface, there are growing concerns among professionals, managers and executives, or PMEs, about job security, restructuring and the impact of AI on the workplace. In fact, NTUC handled more than 3,900 retrenchment and termination-related PME cases last year. That's a 5% increase from the year before, with some workers citing offshoring, business restructuring, and technological disruption as key factors behind their layoffs. So today, we examine why more professionals, managers, and executives are turning to unions for support. Are PMEs becoming increasingly vulnerable in today's economy? And as industries transform rapidly, are workers adequately protected and prepared for the future? Well, joining us today to share more is Patrick Tay, Assistant Secretary General of NTUC, an elected member of Parliament of Pioneer SMC. Hi, Patrick. Welcome to the show.
3: Hi, Hung Ben. Thanks to all the listeners tuning in.
2: Thank you so much for joining us. Well, Patrick, while total employment is still growing, I believe retrenchments have more than doubled over the past few years, rising from 6,440 in 2022 to almost 14,500 in 2025. Patrick, how significant is this rise in retrenchment cases among PMEs? What's driving this?
3: I think if you look at retrenchment numbers, even prior to the COVID pandemic, well, through structural as well as cyclical challenges, it hovers around, well, 10 to 15,000. So I don't think the figures are alarming, but increasingly we are seeing, well, retrenchments for a variety of reasons, not just cyclical, but also structural. And of course, now the big topic is on generative AI and how it affects and impacts businesses and employers in, you know, restructuring, reorganization, as well as re-strategization.
2: So are there particular industries that are feeling the pressure more than others?
3: Yes, I would say there are certain sectors and industries, what I call the modern services sector. They include the financial sector, the ICT sector, as well as the professional services sector. Why we are seeing more of this is because these sectors have been digitalized quite ahead of the curve and really embracing generative AI in a very, very big way. And therefore, I mean, they are starting to see the effects and, you know, how it impacts the work, the workplaces and the workforce. So I think these particular sectors are a bit more cautious in hiring. At the same time, more prone to restructuring as they look at their front office, middle office and back office.
2: Right. I mean, I believe some of these retrenchment cases have been linked to offshoring and relocation as companies face cost pressures. I think we've already seen a lot of headlines regarding this as well in recent weeks. Should we be concerned that more companies are relocating elsewhere? Can we anticipate more retrenchments in the future because of this reason?
3: I think even on a regular year, minus generative AI, there, you know, companies and businesses often look at costs and look at restructuring and look at maximizing, well, the business and productivity. So I think whatever works for them, it happens. So I think such challenges or such headwinds are, you know, happen year by year, but of course impacting different industries in different ways and in different magnitude. So I think most importantly, I think workers in general have to stay prepared. Because you really can't tell some of these, you know, curveballs they are thrown. It may be a global HQ decision. It may be a company buying over another company. And, you know, so all things can happen. And so it's good to stay prepared and be mindful of the fact that, retrenchments may happen. Of course, in the labor movement, we are, you know, really advocating their companies cut costs to save jobs, not cut jobs to save costs. So we hope that should be the mantra.
2: Definitely. And you, I mean, you mentioned there, this isn't a new thing. It's been happening year after year. But given the latest wave of retrenchments due to offshoring and relocation, are there any particular industries where white-collar workers are the most vulnerable to this changing landscape, or is everyone at risk?
3: I think everyone will face some impact one way or another. Mm. However, there are a few reasons why certain sectors are more impacted. For one, of course, cost considerations. The second one is with generative AI and lots of this digitalization. Not just digitalization, it's like robotization, automation, and the various considerations, including geopolitical considerations. So therefore, I think certain sectors are a bit more vulnerable. Do I say certain sectors? Because these sectors are predominantly manned by professionals, managers, executives, PMEs for short. So in those sectors where there's a large concentration of PMEs and where the disruption of Gen AI, it's a bit more, well, disruptive in that sense, for want of a better word, then I think those sectors are where PMEs should really keep a lookout and be aware of moving forward.
2: Mm. Well, you mentioned AI as well there, AI being a reason for these retrenchment numbers. But I mean, when we think about AI and retrenchment, we look at a lot of, you know, jobs that are entry-level jobs that AI is replacing. So how much is AI also impacting retrenchment rates of PMEs as well? And how worried should PMEs be?
3: I think AI sweeps across different industries in different ways. Mm-hmm. Different organizations, whether you're multinationals, small immediate enterprise, or micro SME, or even a startup, it will impact in different ways. Mm. So I think a lot of companies, that's why we are seeing a very, very cautious hiring outlook for the rest of the year.
2: Mm.
3: For this very reason, you know, companies know that if whatever they can be, well, in a way done more efficiently, effectively, and more productively with the use of Gen AI. And it's not just Gen AI. I mean, there are a whole plethora of interventions such as sensors, IoT, digitalization, robotization, which has been disrupting us for the past couple of years.
2: Mm.
3: And so all this, you know, adds to the fact that employers and businesses are a bit more cautious when they want to increase headcounts, and therefore to see, and really is varying and uneven across different sectors and industries. For example, like mentioned earlier, the modern services sector, very, very digitalized already. And so, you know, they really be looking at where they can, you know, beef up, augment, increase, and where they should minimize and redeploy. But at the same time, there are sectors like, for example, manufacturing, where there's a bigger reliance on robotization, sensors, IoT. AI may not play a very, very significant role now, but I think they're also exploring how it can further augment some of the work in the manufacturing sector.
2: Okay. Well, in 2025, I believe NTUC handled over 3,900 retrenchment and termination-related cases for PMEs. That's 5% more than in 2024. So why are more PMEs seeking unions' help? What are their biggest concerns?
3: I think, well, I will attribute firstly is a more awareness by the workforce, including PMEs, of the suite of services and the support and protection measures which NTUC and the labour movement, particularly our unions, us, have been advocating and helping and supporting them in that journey. We've seen some high profile ones, and of course, first thing, awareness, and secondly, also it's because of the disruption. I think more workers are facing issues at the workplace, and therefore know that besides the Ministry of Manpower, the union may be the next port of call or the better port of call where we can represent them and look after their interests and welfare.
2: Okay. Are many PMEs wrongly assuming retrenchment won't happen to them as well? Are even white-collar jobs not as secure as we once thought they were?
3: Yeah, I think if you look at the labour market statistics that have been fleshed out by the Ministry of Manpower for the last decade, I mean, comparatively, you know, I used to handle many of these restructuring exercises as well as retrenchments. Compared to a decade, two decades ago, where it predominantly hits the blue-collar workers, today, as we are talking, more of the white-collar population are being affected, as we've seen some of the headlines have gone up in the media. Well, PMEs are not spared, so I think everyone in the workforce needs to be, well, stay really relevant and resilient.
2: Mm. And I believe it's also been said that many PMEs are unaware that they can join unions or seek representation during retrenchments. In some cases, workers only discovered available support after losing their jobs. So what are some of the ways that the unions can protect white-collar workers who are affected by retrenchment?
3: Yes, thanks, Ong Bin, for that question. Because right at one side of the equation is that many workers are aware NTUC and the labour movement is doing more to help protect the interests and welfare of workers. But at the same time, also, there are segments which are, well, when I say the union penetration is not that high. For example, in the modern services space, financial, ICT, professional services, where maybe perhaps they felt they could look after themselves years ago. Mm. But increasingly, as we move forward, as what I shared earlier, where disruption impacts them more, I think the awareness is coming up. Very important, there's a call out there for the union to be able to fully represent and collectively represent PMEs, which the law allows now, I think except for some exceptions. We hope more PMEs will join NTUC and the unions as union members. At the same time, also unionize their companies and have a collective agreement so that we can fully represent some of these workers, like what I've done in many instances, including escalation to the Industrial Arbitration Court.
2: Okay, so what should every employee do immediately after being informed of a retrenchment? And how can the union help?
3: Yes, I think for our union members, we try to walk the journey with them. Mm-hmm. I think in unionized companies, not much of an issue. Usually the company would have informed the union of the impending retrenchment. So therefore, we will partner the company and work alongside the affected workers to see how they can segue to the next job and as well as prepare themselves. And of course, get the best deal. Because we hope all retrenchments will be not just carried out fairly and responsibly, but also compassionately and, more importantly, progressively. Because I personally handled retrenchments, including last year, one major retrenchment exercise where the company actually informed the union well in advance, 6 months. And therefore, we are able during that period of time to arrange for career sessions, as well as training sessions for the affected workers and make the entire retrenchment exercise more smoother and less painful and emotional one for the workers.
2: Okay. I believe NTUC has been pushing for earlier retrenchment notices as well as stronger support measures. Would that make a meaningful difference, though?
3: Yes, meaningful, because the earlier we get to know about it, I mean, in Singapore, the law is such that we can't stop a retrenchment.
2: Right.
3: We can do everything else, such as negotiating a retrenchment package, especially if there's a collective agreement, or even without collective agreement if the company is unionized. And more importantly, to help the workers to segue to the next job. Because I think one of the things that are weighing in on many workers' minds today as we are speaking is job security. So I think the key is the earlier we know, the earlier we can provide the support and interventions, both for the companies as well as for the workers.
2: But could stronger labor protections hurt Singapore's competitiveness and discourage companies from investing here?
3: I think, fortunately, in Singapore, everything, well, be it laws, regulations, or policies, or even programs that impact the workers, the workplace, as well as the workforce, are always discussed, negotiated, and agreed upon, and balanced by our tripartite partners. I think we are fortunate we are starting on that footing. There's a lot of tripartite negotiations, discussions before we roll out. In fact, some of the efforts that we do and roll out across the board, for example, like progressive wage model, even some of the tripartite advisories and guidelines, and even the new laws that came up as a result of tripartite discussions and balancing the interests of all three partners, Ministry of Manpower, Singapore National Employers Federation, as well as the National Trades Union Congress, so that we achieve a win-win-win outcome for everyone.
2: All right. Well, for PMEs listening right now, especially those quietly worried about restructuring AI or layoffs here, Patrick, what's the biggest mindset shift Singaporeans need to have about careers and job security moving forward?
3: I'll sum up what I call the three R's and three C's. Mm-hmm. Three R's would be stay ready, relevant, and resilient. Ready with new skills, relevant for the new jobs, and resilient to the many curveballs that may come. At the same time, the three C's, curious, courageous, and committed. Mm-hmm. Be curious, because Gen AI may be tough, may be new, maybe new territories for some, maybe a bit of an uphill journey, but stay curious, learn more, and pick up new skills. Be courageous. I know sometimes because of the disruptions and the shorter job cycles, as well as the shorter half-life of skills, I think important to step in into new areas, new sectors, new careers, and explore them and keep an open mind. Finally, stay committed to your cause and to your passions and interests.
2: Definitely. Some great insights from you there. Thank you so much, Patrick, for joining us today.
3: My pleasure. Thanks, Ong Bin.
2: Thank you. That was Patrick Tay, Assistant Secretary General of the NTUC and elected member of Parliament of Pioneer SMC. This has been The Big Story with me, Hong Bin Jung.
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0: with each individually allocated and identified by serial number. Before OCBC's entry, UOB was the only local bank offering physical gold trading. The death toll from the southern Philippines' 7.8 magnitude earthquake has risen to at least 19, with more than 130 others injured. The quake struck Mindanao today at around 7:35 a.m. local time, causing several buildings to collapse. A series of powerful aftershocks followed, with the largest measuring magnitude 6.5. Classes at nearly 5,900 schools across affected areas have been suspended. But authorities have since lifted its tsunami alert, saying wave heights of below 1.5 meters were too small to cause damage. Yemen's Houthi rebels have declared a ban on Israeli shipping in the Red Sea, saying it considers all Israeli maritime movements legitimate military targets. They also claim a missile attack on Israel, which came as Israel and Iran traded fire today, putting the April ceasefire under renewed strain. The Houthis' announcement raises the prospect of a return to major disruption on the key Red Sea trade route. The group previously harassed cargo ships during the Israel-Hamas war, forcing many vessels into a lengthy detour around southern Africa. South Korea's president has named former top tech executive Han Seong-suk as the country's next prime minister. If approved by the National Assembly, the 58-year-old would be the second woman ever to hold the post. Ms. Han was the CEO of internet conglomerate Naver, which is sometimes called the Google of Korea. In nominating her for the PM job, President Lee Jae-myung said Ms. Han's experience makes her well-suited to oversee what he called Korea's national transition centered on AI and digital innovation.
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2: It's Monday, the 8th of June.
1: Traffic.
3: Looking at the expressways, we have an accident on the AYE towards Tuas after Jurong Pier Road, so please avoid lane 4. Another accident on the KPE towards TPE after Tampines Road, so please avoid lane 2 over there. And an accident as well on Benoit Road, away from the AYE before AYE, so please avoid lane 2. And it looks like we have a vehicle breakdown on the PIE towards Tuas after Adam Road, and heavy traffic is building in the Woodsville Tunnel towards Sengkang.
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4: Good evening. Here's your business and financial news. I'm Frankie Ho. AEM Holdings, Top Glove Corporation, UI Boosted REIT and PC Partner Group will join the IH Singapore Next 50 Index from June 22nd. The four stocks will replace Singapore Post, Digital Core REIT, WeHe Holdings and China Sunsin Chemical. With the changes, tech stocks will account for about 26% of the IH Singapore Next 50 Index's total weighting. This will be up from almost 17% currently. The next quarterly review is scheduled for September. The IH Singapore Next 50 Index tracks stocks based on free float, market cap, and liquidity. YTL Starhill Global REIT has named Kemi Tan as its new CEO. The 57-year-old will assume her role on July the 1st. Tan is no stranger to YTL Starhill Global REIT. She was the alternate director to Yeo Seok-kien, a non-executive director of the REIT from 2010 to 2012. YTL Starhill announced the retirement of Ho Sing as CEO in February this year. Italy's energy giant Eni and Malaysia's Petronas have formed a joint venture to produce oil in Southeast Asia. The equal joint venture combines the energy businesses across Indonesia and Malaysia. It will hold 19 gas-producing and development assets, 14 in Indonesia and 5 in Malaysia. The move is part of Eni's so-called satellite strategy to spin off certain assets and develop them separately with the help of a partner. The joint venture will start from an initial production base of over 300,000 barrels of oil equivalent a day. Cathay Pacific Airways says it may cut some flights in September if fuel prices remain high. The Iran oil shock has forced Cathay to impose surcharges

0: of as much as $400 for a round-trip flight. The airline's chief executive, Ronald Lum, says Cathay plans to evaluate whether to adjust its hedging policy to include refining costs to iron out volatility. Cathay hedges as much as half of its fuel needs as far as 2 years out. Citigroup has raised its year-end target for the S&P 500 index beyond the 8,000-point mark. The reason? Resilience in corporate earnings and AI-driven growth. Citi now expects the S&P 500 to hit 8,100 by the end of the year. Its previous target was 7,700. The S&P 500 is up nearly 8% so far this year. It closed at 7384 last Friday. Citi joins a slew of Wall Street brokerages that believe AI momentum and strong corporate earnings will offset inflationary pressures stemming from the Middle East conflict. Stock markets in Asia tumbled on fresh concerns that the Fed could raise interest rates. This after strong US jobs data last Friday and a spike in oil prices as the conflict in the Middle East escalates. Economists at Goldman Sachs now expect the Fed to keep interest rates unchanged this year and delay rate cuts until next year. A rate hike is also more possible now than earlier thought, according to Goldman. South Korean shares led declines across the region once again as investors cashed out of chip stocks after months of solid gains. South Korea's KOSPI index closed 8.3% lower. Japan's Nikkei 225 gave up 3.7%. Hong Kong's Hang Seng down 1.3%. Shanghai's composite fell 1.7%. And Singapore's Straits Times index ended below 5,000 points at 49.64. Down 1.7%. And that's the latest in the world of business and finance here on Money FM 89.3. I'm Frankie Ho.
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1: You're on your way home with me, Hongbin Jeong. Now, just past 100 days into the Iran war, one question keeps coming back. Has it changed Singapore's world? Not just oil prices and supply chains, but how a small, open, trade-dependent country signals its place in a more contested world. Linley Fu, earlier on Reset with Linley, spoke with Nicholas Fong, senior advisor at the Asia Group and former nominated member of parliament, for his viewpoint. Let's have a listen to the highlights of that conversation.
0: Best of Reset with Linley. 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
2: Just over 100 days ago, the world woke up to the news of U.S. and Israeli strikes on Iran. Within days, the Strait of Hormuz, through which flows roughly a third of the world's traded oil, was closed. Crude shot past $120 a barrel at one point. Singapore's foreign minister called it, in a sense, an Asian crisis. Parliament was flooded with over 60 questions. A home front crisis ministerial committee was convened. 100 days on, we're still in it. So today on Viewpoint, one question, 100 days in, has the Iran war actually changed Singapore's world? And I don't mean just petrol prices. I mean the deeper assumptions this country has always relied on. Joining us now is Nicholas Fong, senior advisor at strategic advisory firm, the Asia Group, and former nominated member of parliament. Nick, good to have you.
3: Good afternoon. Thanks for having me on this very momentous 100-day mark day of the conflict.
2: Yeah, let's talk about it. More than 3 months in, Nick, and we're still feeling it. Has this conflict changed something fundamental, or are we managing a bad disruption that will hopefully and eventually pass?
3: Well, when it comes to questions of this nature on a geopolitical scale, I think it's always a bit of a cop-out to say it's a bit of a yes and no scenario. I think, very simply put, and based on the background that you had shared at the start of this segment, there is, of course, widespread concern, not least among the government in Singapore, but potentially also average Singaporeans who are a little bit, you know, concerned about the potential impact, as you say, not just on petrol prices, but on a raft of products that rely on goods and raw materials that go in and out and through the Strait of Hormuz, which still remains shut. And I think the concern is of potential high inflation and the specter of lower economic growth, which some experts are saying could lead to a stagflationary shock that's reminiscent of what the world saw in the 1970s. And, you know, I think Asia being among the most vulnerable in the world, given its heavy reliance on Middle East fuel, I think many of us in the region are concerned, not just here in Singapore. But at the same time, if we look at just some of the short-term phenomena that we are seeing as a result of the conflict, we are seeing, you know, a fair amount of growth still persisting in Asian economies when we would have expected potentially a bit more of a drastic kind of impact. And it's interesting that you talk a little bit about AI and me. I think a lot of this is actually linked to economic growth and economic activity driven by the AI-related frenzy that we are seeing throughout the world. The market for electronics, for green technology, and the surging demand for electronic parts, for example, memory and computer chips and that sort of components, are still driving some of the economies in Asia, for South Korea and Taiwan as an example. Even Malaysia, Singapore and Vietnam are seeing export growth in the 15 to 35% range in recent months, which is pretty significant, you know, if we're talking about a potential economic slowdown and stagflation. But a lot of this is underscored by demand for exports, with the AI cycle lifting, you know, as an AI tide, right? It's lifting all electronics boats as well. So I would have to say it's a bit of a yes and no. I think we've all heard the arguments, and I've heard you guys talking about it on the show as well, that this could be a long-term impact that we're thinking of. You know, even if the strait was open tomorrow, the war ceased, you know, tomorrow, it will still take potentially a few months, if not a few years, for some of the energy infrastructure in the Middle East to be rebuilt. And there's still a little bit of lingering concerns that given how Iran has realized the impact control over the Strait of Hormuz can give it, are they going to leverage on this in the future and still, you know, keep putting in a little bit of a threat every now and then and raising more concerns that the Strait would never return to the kind of free and open situation that we had before this war kicked off 100 days ago?
2: Nick, having said all that, Singapore has seen disruption before, and we have a track record of navigating crises, right? 1997, SARS, COVID, US-China trade tensions. Each time the narrative is Singapore adapts, Singapore survives. How is this different?
3: It's a really good question. And it's something that I posed to government leaders when I have opportunities to speak with them. And in recent weeks, you know, in a lot of the chats, not that they are seeking to downplay this conflict, it has a wide-reaching global impact. But they do, in sort of closed-door situations, they do say that, look, this is nothing new. You know, Singapore has consistently been a bit of a price taker when it comes to global events. We have agency for sure in a certain way, in terms of getting our points of view across, in terms of working with partners in different ways. But when it comes to major global events, the US's decision to declare war unilaterally in that sense, we don't really have much of a say in that matter. So the sort of overarching message that I'm hearing is that this is nothing new. In fact, it is business as usual for Singapore in terms of finding ways to deal with this kind of global shocks. Global shocks can come in the form of military conflict. It can come in the form of new technology like AI, which is remaking almost every aspect of society. It can come in the form of geopolitical tensions in the South China Sea. So, you know, the view that we are hearing from the government is that keep calm and carry on. Right, we will continue to do what we are good at, which is, and we have seen in recent weeks, formations of, I guess, what we'll call, people would call mini-laterals. So partnerships across different regions. Singapore has, you know, recently signed agreements with New Zealand, for example, where we will look to ensure that supply chains between our two markets remain open regardless of the crises that is facing the world. This will ensure flow of energy supplies, essential goods across the two markets, regardless of what's happening elsewhere in the world. Singapore hosted the Shangri-La Dialogue, not the weekend past, but the weekend before. And we're seeing, you know, for sure, the intent of Singapore's continue playing a role as an honest broker, as a platform to link partners, like-minded partners who are looking to also make sense of the world as well. So, you know, not downplaying the shock and the impact of the Iran war, but to be honest, it's something that Singapore, I guess, is not a stranger to, and will continue to figure out ways to deal with it. And I think that's one of the key messages potentially that we have to take away this 100-day mark, and hopefully we don't get to the 200-day mark.
2: Okay, but who else is watching this play out and what conclusions are they drawing?
3: So I think the entire global community is watching this play out. I was recently in Riga in Latvia for a conference organized by NATO. It's very much focused on the strategic communications. I was invited to speak on a panel about the Indo-Pacific view of the world. And of course, NATO, as you might imagine, is very focused on European type issues, transatlantic issues, the war in Ukraine, for example. But there was a lot of conversation around US-China competition, for example, the way we should look at the US as a former, you know, underpinning partner of the transatlantic alliance. But, you know, under President Trump, I think it's become quite clear that it's not a priority for the US. It's definitely not a priority for him. And if nothing else, it's something that potentially would impact NATO's relevance and ability to be effective in that particular theater of the world. When Pete Hegseth, the Secretary of War for the US, was in Singapore for the Shangri-La Dialogue, he also made it very clear that the US expects its allies to carry more of the weight when it comes to defense, global defense issues. So if we take all these factors into consideration and we look at the war in Iran, it's clear that the US, compared to years gone by, potentially has less qualms about going it alone when it comes to declaring war, pretty much unilaterally, on a country like Iran. And at the same time, it has also no qualms in asking its allies and its partners to step up and do more. The countervailing point, of course, is that the US is potentially going to do less. So I think it's not just Singapore for sure. It's the entire world is watching things play out and trying to figure out what this actually means for global security, the global economy, and the way that major powers are going to be behaving. and what middle powers or small powers like Singapore can actually do to survive and thrive in the years ahead.
2: Let's talk about Singapore's public position. Calls for restraint, de-escalation, respect for international law, diplomatic, measured. I'm just thinking, in a situation this complex, how does Singapore make that voice count?
3: Wow, that's a really good question. And I think that's something that keeps our government officials night as well. But again, it's potentially not something that is new to Singapore or the Singaporean leadership. We are, for all intents and purposes, a really small country. Our declared position has always been that we would try to be friends with everyone, as many people as possible. We would try to work with as many people as possible. That point of view is not terribly popular. In Riga, again, on the panel that I was speaking on, you know, when we were talking about Russia and Ukraine, I did make the point that Singapore is, to date, still the only Southeast Asian nation that sanctioned Russia. But we do actually try to figure out how we can potentially work with all other partners and all other parties around the world, the US included, China, partners in Europe, partners in Southeast Asia and Asia as a whole. So, you know, it's one of those scenarios where I think we do not function necessarily as how Pete Hegseth encouraged us to function, which is to walk quietly and carry a big stake. Mm-hmm. I think Singapore really tries to build relationships and partnerships across borders. We try to create platforms where people can talk. Of course, that runs the risk of criticism of being a talk shop. But the more people talk, the more people understand what exactly is really going on, the higher the chance that you can minimize misunderstandings or conflicts from breaking out. And, you know, I think that that's definitely one of the key priorities for the Singapore government, which is to continue to build, you know, collaborative and cooperative dialogue across as many different platforms as possible, whether it's got to do with supply chain, trade, economy, defense and security. Singapore is going to host ASEAN in 2027. You know, the government is definitely gearing up for that. And there'll be a lot of emphasis on how in this increasingly polarized world, increasingly competitive world, we will continue to see continued dialogue and still building of relationships with like-minded partners, even if one or two countries, no matter how big they may be, are looking a little bit more inward and away from these multilateral collaborations.
2: Always good to have you, Nick. Thank you so much for your time and your views.
3: Thank you. Thanks for the chat.
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4: Looking at the expressways, we have an accident on the AYE towards Tuas after Jurong Pier Road, so please avoid lane 4. Another accident on the KPE towards TPE after Tampines Road, so please avoid lane 2 over there. And an accident as well on Benoit Road, away from the AYE before AYE, so please avoid lane 2. And it looks like we have a vehicle breakdown on the PIE towards Tuas after Adam Road, and heavy traffic is building in the Woodsville Tunnel towards Sengkang.
0: If you see anything on the roads that we might have missed, send us a WhatsApp message at 8855-0893, but only when you're safely parked. Catch up on the day's biggest stories and what they mean for you on Your Way Home with Hung Bin Jong. 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
1: If you're just joining us here on Your Way Home, here's a quick look back at the 6 p.m. hour on the big story. We've been unpacking the rising number of retrenchment-related cases among white-collar professionals here in Singapore as more workers turn to unions and trade associations for support during job transitions. Recent figures show NTUC handled over 3,900 PME retrenchment and termination cases in 2025, marking an increase from the previous year and reflecting the continued wave of restructuring across various industries. Beyond the numbers, we also looked at what this really means on the ground, from career uncertainty to the growing importance of support systems for professionals navigating job loss and reinvention. If you missed that conversation, you can always catch up on our replays on our website at moneyfm893.sg or search Your Way Home with Hung Bin Jung on your preferred podcast streaming platforms. Coming up next, your 7 p.m. hour continues right here only on Money FM 89.3. 입술에 가려진 눈빛에 속삭임 I be yours, I be yours.

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1: These are your news headlines. I'm Jamit Singh. Singapore has launched its most powerful national research supercomputer. Housing Singapore's largest cluster of NVIDIA GPU chips, Aspire to Be, is designed to accelerate work in weather forecasting, disease prediction, and AI models that understand Asian languages. Minister for Digital Development Josephine Teo said the machine will allow large AI models to be trained locally and cut the need to send computing workloads overseas. Aspire to Be will serve more than 9,000 public researchers across universities, research institutes and government agencies. The cost of season parking for some commercial vehicles at HDB and URA car parks will drop from August 1st. The new rates will match those paid by passenger car owners, with monthly fees for eligible commercial vehicles falling from $185 to between $80 and $110. The change will benefit around 2,000 season parking holders, including many small and medium-sized business owners. Existing season parking holders will be notified by letter. Private economists have lowered their growth forecast for Singapore and raised inflation expectations. According to a Bloomberg poll last week, full-year GDP growth is now projected at 3.3%, down from 3.5% in the previous survey. Headline inflation forecasts for 2026 were raised to 2.3%, up from 1.5% previously. The Singapore government has kept its own growth forecast at 2-4%, warning that downside risks remain due to energy and supply chain disruptions from the Middle East conflict. Meanwhile, Yemen's Houthi rebels have declared a ban on Israeli shipping in the Red Sea, raising concerns of more maritime disruption on a key trade route. The move comes as conflict in the Middle East heats up again, with Iran and Israel exchanging missile attacks overnight. Israel's hits include a petrochemical plant in southwestern Iran, the first such attack since the April ceasefire. Tehran accused Israel of trying to sabotage diplomatic efforts with Washington, saying the U.S. bears direct responsibility for any ceasefire violations. U.S. President Donald Trump has insisted the renewed fighting will not affect a peace deal with Iran. Planets Venus and Jupiter are putting on a rare celestial show this week. The two planets will appear within 2 degrees of each other in the northeastern sky. The phenomenon, known as a conjunction, occurs when two objects appear close together in the sky, despite being millions of kilometers apart in space. For stargazers in Singapore, peak viewing period will take place this evening and tomorrow night. Both planets will be bright enough to spot soon after sunset, but Venus will appear 7.5 times brighter than Jupiter.
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0: Weather.
3: According to the Met Service, thundery showers can be expected over the northern, eastern and central parts of Singapore, with temperatures ranging between 34 degrees Celsius and 26 degrees Celsius.
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0: Traffic.
3: If you're out on the roads, do take note that heavy traffic is building all across the usual highways, so buckle up, stay within the speed limits and drive safely.
0: If you see anything on the roads that we might have missed, send us a WhatsApp message at 8855-0893. But only when you're safely parked. Catch up on the day's biggest stories, trending conversations, and what it all means for you on Your Way Home with Hung Bin Jong. 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
2: It's now 7 p.m. on your way home, the final stretch of the show, and the point where the workday officially starts to fade into the background. I'm Hong Bin Jung with you till 8 to 9, and maybe right now you're on your way home or already thinking about what's for dinner. Or maybe something a little more serious, like your finances. Because here's tonight's question of the day, and it's been getting a lot of reaction already. How good would you say your financial knowledge is? And be honest, do you think you actually know more about money than a bunch of high school students over in the US? WhatsApp me at 8855-0893, because a lot of you are already very confident with your answers. I'm seeing messages like, of course, no problem coming in. Some are a little skeptical. They said, maybe not as a bunch of high school students, but let me know. WhatsApp 8855-0893. How good would you say your financial knowledge is? Is it better than a bunch of high school students? Now, this all comes on the back of what's trending earlier today, where we looked at high school students in the U.S. competing in the National Personal Finance Challenge. Now, this isn't basic math. We're talking investing, insurance, mortgages, credit cards, retirement planning, basically the full adult money toolkit. Earlier, we even put you to the test with a financial quiz on air. If you missed it, don't worry, you'll get another chance to play along in just a bit. And we'll find out whether or not you really are better than a bunch of high school students. And you still stand a chance to win our giveaway, $100 of Good Edition store credits. That's right, $100 worth of store credits to Good Edition. All you have to do is play along with our financial quiz and just let us know your answer. WhatsApp your answers to 8855-0893 to the quiz, and you could be our lucky winner to walk away with that $100 store credits to Good Edition. Anyways, it's the same story. It's a new chance to prove yourself. But of course, before we get there, I'll play it out for you later this hour. But before that, let's take it back to this morning. On Singapore Unfiltered from Let's Talk Singapore, Neil Humphreys and Audrey Sieg explored a very different kind of value, not financial, but environmental. Singapore is known as a city in nature, with parks, reserves, and green corridors built into daily life. But an ongoing investigation into the unauthorized clearing of trees under a greening initiative has reopened a bigger conversation. How much do we really value our natural spaces? In a land-scarce city where development pressures are constant, what does protection of greenery actually look like in practice? Let's have a listen to the highlights of that conversation.
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7: Red

0: Oh, beautiful song.
1: Goosebumps.
0: Goosebumps always. What a wonderful world. But is it that wonderful when we keep tearing it down?
1: Oh, you're feeling the glow of that song. Louis Armstrong, What a Wonderful World. Picture the scene, folks. The trees are swaying in the breeze.
0: Beautiful.
1: Beautiful forest canopy. You're admiring the coolness because you're protected from the heat beneath this forest canopy. And then, as you're enjoying the tranquility and you picture Louis Armstrong, you hear bzzz, and someone comes in and chops the trees down.
0: All of the trees.
1: And not only do they chop them down, they chop them down illegally. Yes, we're talking about the Straits Times story that went viral this week. The headlines was NParks probes unauthorized clearing of trees in nature reserve under the 1 million trees initiative. If we wanted to tick every wrong box, we did it with this single story. So this is what happened. Some lovely volunteers, and full disclosure, I know these volunteers, they're part of the Raffles Banded Langer Working Group.
0: Oh.
1: They planted some saplings for the Raffles Banded Langers around, I think, Lower Pierce Reservoir, because these are Langer-friendly trees. And langers are native monkeys in Singapore. That's one. Number two, NParks, the National Parks Board, had also planted trees in this area as part of the flagship greening program in Singapore, 1 million trees. And then a construction company goes in there, and we don't know the reasons why, but they didn't have permission. They didn't have a permit or a license. They inexplicably, inadvertently chopped down many of these trees. Trees that had been planted by volunteers and by NParks as part of the 1 million trees project. And as I say, NParks is now investigating. So the question we're sending out today for Singapore Unfiltered is, do Singaporeans really care about our greenery, or are we just happy to chop it down for more BTOs and more shopping malls?
0: So I have to say that we're getting a lot of you guys chiming in, and it seems like we do care, Neil, we do care. But, you know, when it comes to things like deforestation, I think that individually, as a nation, we do care. But when it comes to what would make us money, right?
1: Yes.
0: What would, you know, if you wanted to build another housing estate, that's not going to come, that's got to come from somewhere. But we want to give you guys shout outs. Jimmy, good morning. Jimmy says, I refer to the tree chopping fiasco. I would say many Singaporeans care about trees, going by the public outcry on social media and the latest article about saving our last wild spaces, to name a few. Thank you so much for your attention. So I do think that we care, you know? What do you think?
1: I hope so. I think the response has been considerable. And the timing is apt because on Saturday, as I mentioned, I was at Sentosa and I happened to be in an area where there were no trees. And it was just concrete. And the heat was reflecting off the concrete surface as it does. It was insufferable.
0: Mm-hmm.
1: It felt, I think it was 34 degrees. It felt like 40 degrees. You know, on your phone, it can tell you what it feels like.
0: Yeah.
1: It felt like 40 degrees. And I'm on Sentosa. That's an island. It should be breezy. I should be getting a sea breeze.
0: Yeah.
1: But the still air, the humid, oh, it was awful. People were pouring with sweat. And you can talk about economics, because I didn't see too many tourists there. That's not fun. As a tourist experience, that is not fun. The tourists will just flock to the aircon places around Singapore. We chopped down about 40 to 50 saplings and shrubs at the weekend, or last week. It was illegally chopped down by a construction company. Investigations are ongoing.
0: Yes. So Alvin also chimed in last night, actually, to get ahead of the game. And he says, I think Singaporeans do care about our green spaces, especially after COVID. During the recent incident, there was an outpouring of concern on social media. So I think that this is true. So we want to know more information, and I think we'll get more as the investigations go on. But do we know who did it and why they did it, Neil?
1: It was a construction company. Yeah. They were preparing a construction storage space, as I understand it. But the problem is they didn't have permission. So I think this is Tim. Tim makes a very good point. Good morning, Tim. He says, clearing the trees that the NParks department themselves had a hand in planting, along with volunteers, I think, points to a lack of oversight, says Tim. There was a more damaging clearing of forest years ago by contractors, only found out by citizens. I think people do care. They do care, says Tim. And our parks department just can't have eyes everywhere. Tim makes a great point. Tim makes a very good point. Because unless I'm wrong, this only came about because of citizen journalism. People saw the chopped down trees, whether it was nature lovers or volunteers or walkers and trekkers, and they contacted NParks, they contacted the media, and that's how we know about it today. So people do care.
0: Yeah.
1: They take photos of this stuff, they send in videos of this stuff, and they send it in to us, and that's why this story has gone viral.
0: That's right. And we're also hearing from Naz. Naz says, I think it's lucky that it was a reforested patch. What if it was irreplaceable primary forest? But consequences need to be severe. We need to discourage this from happening ever again. Now, I know that Tim brought up there was a previous instance where a similar thing happened.
1: Yes.
0: Do you think that more severe penalties should be in place?
1: 100% yes, Audrey. We are a fine city. We like a good fine. If we're going to fine people for littering, we should fine people for destroying. Because this is the thing. I do talks on biodiversity at schools, and I love doing it. But the basic fundamentals are clear. If you remove a mature rainforest or parts of a rainforest, even if it's secondary rainforest, because we have very little primary rainforest left in Singapore, but even secondary rainforest, if you chop that down, it doesn't matter how many saplings you replace. It's not the same. You can't replace them with these skinny little scrawny.
0: Yeah.
1: It's like chopping down 1,000 Arnold Schwarzeniggers and replacing them with thousands of me. It's not enough. You need big, beefy, chunky, muscular trees that give you that forest canopy, give you the coolness, absorb some of the heat. Saplings can't do that. A good example, if you go to new towns in Singapore, newer towns, like Tengah or parts of Tampines, or even where I live in Punggol and other parts of Sengkang, they look nice and green. They have the park connectors. But if they have predominantly saplings, they're never going to be as cool as our older, mature estates that have those huge, huge, mature heritage-type trees that give us that extra coolness, particularly on days like this.
0: Agree. But, you know, saplings are better than nothing.
1: Oh,
0: absolutely. For the saplings.
1: Absolutely. And not only do I endorse the NParks 1 Million Trees project, I've been a part of it. I've planted trees on behalf of NParks. I did it out at Sungai Buloh. Tommy says, good morning, Tommy. Do we want a natural forest or a man-made one? That's a great point. I often say Singapore is a very green city, but it's also a very manufactured green city. Tommy goes on to say, we need a collective effort by all to preserve what's left of our natural forests.
0: Hear, hear.
1: Says Tommy.
0: Yes. When it comes to man-made forests, I'm all for it as well. It's better than no forest, I say. And Aloysius makes a great point as well. NParks needs to fine and punish this illegal contractor. For any trees they cut down, they need to replant another 10 trees.
1: I love that. Who said that?
0: Aloysius.
1: Aloysius, that might be comment of the day.
0: Yeah.
1: Stanley, good morning, Stanley. I do care, says Stanley. That's what we like to hear, Stanley. I think Singapore is doing great with nature preservation and greenery. However, I think nature goes along with procreation.
0: No.
1: Well, I don't know if he means we need more babies or we need more BTOs. What do you mean by that, Stanley? Can you clarify? We do plant trees quicker than we make babies in Singapore. I know that much.
0: That's for sure.
1: If we created babies like we planted saplings, we'd have no problems with our fertility figures in Singapore.
0: Yeah. Bernard also chiming in. Good morning, Bernard. And he says, hi, it calls to question the effectiveness of 1 million trees. Yes, we're planting 1 million trees, but they don't release numbers on trees cut down every year.
1: That is true. And to Stanley's point, and I say this so many times when I go to schools, we are blessed. We are blessed to live in Singapore.
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0: US President Donald Trump has insisted the renewed fighting will not affect a peace deal with Iran. Planets Venus and Jupiter are putting on a rare celestial show this week. The two planets will appear within 2 degrees of each other in the northeastern sky. The phenomenon, known as a conjunction, occurs when two objects appear close together in the sky, despite being millions of kilometers apart in space. For stargazers in Singapore, peak viewing period will take place this evening and tomorrow night. Both planets will be bright enough to spot soon after sunset, but Venus will appear 7.5 times brighter than Jupiter.
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4: Here's your Business Now for National News. I'm Frankie Ho. AEM Holdings, Top Glove Corporation, UI Bastard Reed, and PC Partner Group will join the IH Singapore Next 50 Index from June 22nd. The four stocks will replace Singapore Post, Digital Core REIT, WeHe Holdings, and China Sunsin Chemical. With the changes, tech stocks will account for about 26% of the IH Singapore Next 50 Index's total weighting. This will be up from almost 17% currently. The next quarterly review is scheduled for September. The IH Singapore Next 50 Index tracks stocks based on free float, market cap, and liquidity. Lei Chun Group Holdings has won contracts worth $24.5 million Sing dollars. The projects are for the repair and maintenance of underground utility services. Lei Chun, a civil engineering and construction group, says the contracts are expected to be completed within 3 years. YTL Star Hill Global REIT has named Kemi Tan as its new CEO. The 57-year-old will assume her role on July the 1st. Tan is no stranger to YTL Star Hill Global REIT. She was the alternate director to Yao Seok-kien, a non-executive director of the REIT, from 2010 to 2012. YTL Star REIT announced the retirement of Ho Sing as CEO in February this year. Catalyst-listed Asia Force is looking to buy a data center in Perth. Asia Force has signed a non-binding term sheet for a 51% stake in a Singapore firm that owns the data center. The price tag, about 7 million Sing dollars, which Asia Force plans to fund through a share placement. The seller is an associate of Catalyst-listed Fig Tree Holdings. The move will mark a change of business for Asia Force, which used to be involved in phosphate mining in China. It stopped mining in 2017 after being ordered by the Chinese government to vacate the premises. Asia Force has since been involved in the trading of chemicals and commodity products. OCBC will offer physical gold trading services to institutional clients and high net worth customers of its private bank. From Wednesday, clients of Bank of Singapore will be able to buy, sell, and custodize gold through OCBC and store their holdings in a vault in Singapore. The gold bars will be identifiable through serial numbers. Meanwhile, gold prices fell today to their lowest in more than 2 months. This after a strong U.S. jobs report last Friday raised expectations that the U.S. central bank might raise interest rates. Rising tensions in the Middle East also boosted oil prices, further fueling inflation concerns. Spot gold last traded at about $4,290 an ounce. Stock markets across Asia tumbled on fresh concerns that the Fed would raise interest rates. This after strong U.S. jobs data last Friday and a spike in oil prices as the conflict in the Middle East escalates. South Korean shares led declines in Asia once again as investors cashed out of chip stocks.

0: after a month of solid gains. The Kospi index closed 8.3% lower. Japan's Nikkei 225 gave up 3.7%. Hong Kong's Hang Seng index down 1.3%. Shanghai's composite fell 1.7%. And here in Singapore, the Straits Times index ended below 5,000 points at 49.64, down 1.7%. And that's a wrap of your business news here on Money FM 89.3. I'm Frankie Ho.
1: 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Catch up on the day's biggest stories and what they mean for you on your way home with Hong Bin Jong. 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
2: If you're just joining us here on your way home, here's a quick rewind to where it all started this afternoon on What's Trending. Earlier today, we put your financial knowledge to the test after looking at a U.S. competition where high school students competed in the National Personal Finance Challenge, tackling topics like investing, insurance, mortgages, credit cards, and retirement planning, which sparked a question that got plenty of reactions coming in. Do you actually know more about money than a bunch of high school students? Well, to find out, we also ran a financial literacy quiz on air. And some of the questions were definitely trickier than they first appeared. 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You can still play along with the quiz during this replay that's coming up in just a bit. 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You can win $100 store credit to Good Edition. 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So think you've got what it takes to beat the students? Let's find out. Here's a replay of What's Trending.
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2: Let's get into what's trending right here on your way home. I'm Hong Bin Jung, and joining me in the studio today are, of course, our producers Nadia Ko and Nazirul Azrar. Hi, guys.
3: Hello, it's a brand new week, everyone.
4: That's right. Happy Monday.
2: All right. Hope you guys had a very restful weekend.
4: Mm-hmm. Yes. So here's the thing, right? I was looking at the calendar. Do you realize that we have no more public holidays until National Day?
2: No! You're kidding!
4: Yes. Correct me if I'm wrong, though, because I saw the calendar and literally it's going to be a 5-day work week all the way until August. And I hope that the three of us can pull through.
3: It's going to be a dry 2 months with all of you.
4: But don't worry, we have Hong Bin in the driver's seat to take us all the way, our way home. Sorry, your way home.
2: All right. Well, because we don't have any more days off for now, of course, we want this to be a lively conversation. So we want our listeners to be part of this. So we want you in on this as well. WhatsApp us, 8855-0893. Share your thoughts, your reactions, and don't be shy about jumping into the discussion as we go along, because later in the segment, we've also got a little quiz lined up. So if you play along, you might just walk away with something special as well.
3: I know our listeners will walk away with something very special, but I feel like the way you're looking at us, your eyes darting left to right, is going to let us, Naz and myself, walk away with shame.
2: Well, that depends on how well you do the quiz. Mm-hmm. Let's dive into what's trending today. Are you guys ready?
3: Mm-hmm. Mm-hmm.
2: I'm not going to start off with a quiz, so it's okay. Relax, right? Relax a bit. But I want to start off by asking everyone, including the both of you here in the studio, how good would you say your financial knowledge is?
4: That's a very good question. Because when we talk about financial knowledge, it's a very broad area, right? Mm. I would say on a scale of 1 to 5, after working in Money FM, I think 3 would be a good estimate for myself. 3
2: after working in Money FM for so long?
4: Yes, because to be fair, I started with 0. And I've been here for a year or so. So to go from zero to three, I think that's a good progress for myself.
2: Nadia, you've been here for a lifetime.
3: Hey. Okay.
2: So what would you say your financial knowledge is at this
3: point? I'm not going to go as far as not to say 3 out of 5, because 3 out of 5 rating, that's pretty good. So if you don't ace the quiz later, I don't know, you probably would have shot yourself in the foot. But honestly, Hongbin, I feel like I have the basics of financial literacy. But I think there are gaps, you know, like I understand how things work, like credit cards. If you don't pay your bills, it snowballs. I know how CPF work for retirement. Interest rates, I don't really pay too much attention unless it's for my home loan, for my bank loans. But yeah, when it comes to like maybe comparing investment platforms, investment instruments, I feel like that's where our experts and analysts come on the show to tell us more, and it's not me who tells you more.
4: Correct. That's right. I 100% agree. But my favorite part about financial knowledge is the buy now, pay later modes, which a lot of people have been, you know, exploring these days. I personally have not tried it out, but it looks very interesting.
2: He's really talking like a true Gen Z here, because we've had this conversation even on the agenda, right? We talked about how whether or not Gen Zs know about financial savings and if they're saving up for their retirement or etc. And they really talk about buy now, pay later a lot.
4: Look, Coachella, you could fund an entire Coachella trip through buy now, pay later modes. I mean, like, I told me it.
2: Anyways, lots of judgmental looks right here. So it seems like you guys know bits and pieces of the financial realm. Maybe you guys are not experts, but that's what we are here to do. We invite experts on the show, so we don't need to explain it to our listeners. They will do it for us, but we know what to ask. But do you guys think that you know more about money than a bunch of high schoolers, maybe in Singaporean terms, secondary school students?
4: That's a very good comparison right there. Oh, I'm not sure, because I don't really keep track of what the Americans sort of teach their younger generations.
3: Hongbin did say in a Singaporean context, so you have your financial literacy 3 out of 5, but maybe just not any better than a secondary school student.
4: No, it really depends, because kids these days especially, they are so tech savvy that they can AI anything, and there will be a bunch of help, you know, like documents and video links to teach them how to do finance in general. And I think that was what I missed out when I was growing up.
2: No, but do you think if I ask a secondary school student who is the current Fed chair, would they know?
4: They might know better.
2: Okay.
4: Because have you seen kids these days? Okay, wait, I would say kids lah. Maybe... because high school students, okay, to be fair, high school students are 18 and above, right? Or 18.
2: At least they're below 18.
4: So they're below 18. Now, the thing is, they know stocks more than me. I've known people.
2: You have siblings, right? And you are the oldest. Do you have a secondary school?
4: Yeah. They know about stocks. My brother knows about stocks.
2: Interesting.
4: Wow. I don't know about those stocks. They know, like, okay, to be fair, the YouTube ads, the Moomoo. I'm not endorsing any products right here, but a lot of those ads are targeted ads, right? So they do read up about these things because it's constantly appearing on their YouTube advertisements. So in a sense, they're exposed to these things.
2: Okay. Nadia, what do you think? Do you think you have better financial knowledge than a UI's high schooler or a secondary school student here in Singapore?
3: I would like to think so. I mean, if they are being taught some stuff, I mean, if they're not Googling it themselves, and this is something that schools in Singapore are trying to teach young people, I would want to keep up as well, because imagine if I go on Hari Raya or Chinese New Year and my nieces and nephew ask me, hey, Auntie Nadia, do you know what is this new platform? And I'm like, you have to teach me instead.
2: But that's besides, I mean, that's basically the point. I believe our Money FM followers here on Instagram, they share the same sentiment as Nas. When I ask them, do you think your financial knowledge is better than a US high schooler? 57% said, maybe not.
4: Yeah.
2: And 43% said, of course.
4: So you see the disparity right there, right?
2: That's true. Yeah. Well, I do believe that a lot of high school students or secondary or younger generations in general, they are searching up a lot more.
4: Yeah.
2: Because I know that I went to an international school here in Singapore. I was never taught any financial knowledge or literacy or how to invest or what are credit cards. These are things that I have to learn.
4: As you age.
2: As I aged, right? About home loans, mortgages, retirement planning, CPF. That's the things that I actually learned by myself, not through an education system. Well, it looks like things are shifting now because a group of American teenagers put adults to shame. Right? High school students from across the U.S. recently flexed their financial literacy in the National Personal Finance Challenge, which is a nationwide competition that tests students on everything from investing and insurance to mortgages, credit cards, and retirement planning.
4: Wow.
2: So apparently thousands of students from across the country took part. I believe about 20,000 students. And the finalists had to kind of tackle real-world financial scenarios that many adults would probably find intimidating. So this year's winning team came from Mount Hebron High School in Maryland. And what stood out wasn't just their knowledge, but how seriously they viewed financial literacy. So since we're Money FM, let's put this to the test. How good is your financial knowledge? Now, these questions are based on the kinds of topics that were tested at the National Personal Finance Challenge. Mm. So play along with us. Send your answers via WhatsApp at 8855-0893. That's 8855-0893. And let's see if Nadia and Naz, along with our listeners, can beat America's top personal finance students. Mm. How hard can it be, right?
4: Oh, stop saying that. Let's get into it.
2: All right. Are you guys ready?
4: Yep.
2: Okay, before we get started, though, I want to ask both of you. Do you guys want to work together or do you guys want to compete against each other?
4: What are we feeling, Nadia?
3: I'm feeling very collaborative today.
4: Yes, but
3: maybe it's just for selfish reasons because I might not be able to carry the thing by myself. So,
4: Yes, let's work together.
2: Okay, work together. All right, everyone, help Nadia and Naz, okay? We have Ian joining in already. Ian says, of course I'm more savvy in financial knowledge versus the U.S. teenagers through my years of hard knocks. All right, Ian. So play along with us. 8855-0893. Let's see how many of these questions you can get correct. Number one is very easy, but it's not a multiple choice question. Who are the Magnificent Seven? Who are the Magnificent Seven?
4: Denzel Washington, Chris Pratt.
2: Stop it. 8855-0893. Who are the Magnificent Seven? Hey, no Googling here.
3: You know what? You were saying Denzel Washington.
4: Chris Pratt.
3: I think you have to add like a Brad Pitt. You have to add
4: Okay,
2: I'm losing faith. This was supposed to be the easiest question out of all.
3: Okay, I know. I mean, obviously you have the biggest, which is Alphabet, and then you have Amazon. Right? It's all the ones that start with A, I'll go.
4: Okay, but Apple. To be fair, I know that one of it is confirmed Meta.
2: Okay.
3: Yeah. Obviously you have to have Nvidia la. Right?
2: Okay.
4: That's the only one I know.
2: Okay, so you said Alphabet, Amazon,
3: Apple,
2: Meta,
3: Nvidia.
2: You have two more. Who are the other two?
4: I can give a discount for this.
3: Tesla? Is Tesla one of it?
2: Yes, it is. Ian, you've got it correct. Ian's faster than you.
4: Ian's probably Googling it.
2: One more. Take it back.
4: Take it back. Like, how far?
2: I mean, you're looking at it right now.
3: Microsoft.
2: There you go.
4: Okay, fair. Okay, I totally forgot about the big one. All right.
2: All right, keep playing with us. 8855-0893. You could be playing in your car. So if you got Alphabet, Amazon, Apple, Meta Platforms, Microsoft, Nvidia, and Tesla, you got it correct. You might be one step towards being smarter than a high schooler. Ian says... No, he did not Google. You see?
4: Wow, Ian, I'm impressed.
3: I changed my mind. I need Ian here in the studio as my team member.
2: We got Go Kim Yan playing along here.
5: Hello.
2: I said, who are the Magnificent Seven? And Kim Yan says, Messi, Ronaldo, Pelé, Maradona, Neymar, Ronaldo, R9,
4: And
2: this is the wrong quiz.
3: Tomorrow we're doing a football quiz for Hong Bin.
4: Yes, we will.
2: Anyways, thank you so much for playing our Ride Along. 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
1: And now we've reached the end of your journey here on Your Way Home for tonight. I'm Hongbin Jeong, and thank you so much for spending your Monday evening with me. Today we covered stories that touched on some of life's biggest uncertainties, perhaps even anxieties. On What's Trending, we put your financial knowledge to the test and asked whether you could hold your own against high school students competing in a national personal finance challenge. Some of you were very confident. Others may now be considering a refresher course in mortgages and investing. On the agenda, we explored hearing loss, stigma, and the silver millennial divide, looking at how something as simple as hearing can have a profound impact on relationships, communication, and connection within families. And on the big story, we unpacked the rise in retrenchment cases among white-collar workers and what that says about the evolving job market and the challenges many professionals are facing today. Now, from managing our finances to navigating family relationships to thinking about career stability, today's conversations all touched on something many of us experience from time to time. Anxiety. Anxiety about whether we're making the right decisions with our money. Anxiety about watching our loved ones grow older. Anxiety about what the future of work might look like. But today's stories also reminded us that while anxiety may be part of life, it doesn't have to define it. Sometimes the best thing we can do is stay informed, lean on the people around us, and take things one step at a time. So as I sign off for tonight, here's today's song of the day, Anxiety by Doechii. Have a wonderful evening, take care of yourselves, and I'll catch you again tomorrow on Your Way Home.

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1: These are your news headlines. I'm Jamit Singh. Asian stock markets fell sharply today due to a sell-off in technology shares, driven by concerns over artificial intelligence and potential US interest rate hikes. The Straits Times Index fell 1.7% to end at 4,963 points. Chip stocks, UMS Integration, CSE Global and AEM were among the most affected, while local banks all ended lower. Elsewhere in Asia, South Korea's Kospi was the worst hit, plunging 8.3% after triggering a 20-minute circuit breaker. Japan's Nikkei 225 closed 3.9% down, Shanghai's CSI 300 declined 1.8% lower, while Hong Kong's Hang Seng Index lost 1.2%. Private economists have lowered their growth forecasts for Singapore and raised inflation expectations. According to a Bloomberg poll last week, full-year GDP growth is now projected at 3.3%, down from 3.5% in the previous survey. Headline inflation forecasts for 2026 were raised to 2.3%, up from 1.5% previously. The Singapore government has kept its own growth forecast at 2-4%, warning that downside risks remain due to energy and supply chain disruptions from the Middle East conflict. The death toll from the southern Philippines' 7.8 magnitude earthquake has risen to at least 32, with over 130 others injured. The tremor struck Mindanao at around 7:30 a.m. local time, followed by a series of powerful aftershocks, including the largest measuring magnitude 6.5. Classes were suspended across Mindanao, while coastal residents were urged to evacuate. The quake triggered tsunami warnings in the Philippines, Indonesia, Japan, and Guam before being lifted in the afternoon. The tremor was the most powerful in the country since 1976 and the strongest globally this year, according to U.S. Geological Survey data. Israel and Iran have exchanged missile strikes for the first time since a ceasefire in the Middle East war took effect 2 months ago. This despite U.S. President Donald Trump's call for restraint, warning that renewed escalation could derail efforts for a truce between Tehran and Washington. Iran launched attacks on Israel following an escalation between Israel and Lebanon-based Hezbollah. Israel responded with strikes on military targets and a petrochemical company in Iran. Iranian-backed Houthis also launched missiles on Israel from Yemen, vowing to block Israeli shipping in the Red Sea. Finally, the global airline industry is expected to make far less money this year as the conflict in the Middle East pushes up fuel costs and disrupts key flight routes. The International Air Transport Association has nearly halved its profit forecast for 2026 and now expects airlines worldwide to earn a combined $23 billion. Passenger demand remains strong and airline revenues are still expected to top $1 trillion. But the industry group says higher fuel costs are putting pressure on airlines, particularly smaller carriers.
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2: It looks like light rain will be clearing this evening and it'll be cloudy thereafter with temperatures hitting a high of 34 degrees Celsius and lows of 25 degrees Celsius. But for tomorrow, do expect thundery showers over many areas in the late morning and early afternoon. So don't forget your umbrellas.
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0: Traffic.
2: A quick check on the roads for you right now. There are no major incidences to report and traffic is pretty clear right now. But if you're on the roads, remember to buckle up and drive safely.
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2: All right, you might have heard this in your inner dialogue. You're thinking, I've met the basic retirement sum, I have some additional money, should I use it to achieve higher retirement sum and receive higher CPF life payouts? So should I put more of my CPF towards the ceiling for greater CPF life payouts later, or should you allocate it differently? That was a dilemma recently put to our guest, and he said this is an issue that, you know, worries him in terms of, the title of his article, The Retirement Advice That Worries Me the Most. And, you know, Christopher Tan talked about how if there's one area of financial planning that worries him at a time when, you know, social media is so full of influences, right? Promising financial freedom, early retirement, million-dollar portfolios. Many Singaporeans seem to be engaged with retirement planning, but perhaps the advice that people are receiving may actually be setting them up for disappointment or even financial hardship later in life. So today I'd like to unpack what concerns Chris the most and where investors may be getting their retirement planning entirely wrong, and how, listeners, you can separate good advice from potentially costly misconceptions. Christopher Tan is CEO of Provident. Good morning, Chris.
5: Hi, good morning, Michelle.
2: I must say, your article is really making the rounds. Huh? Lots of people are talking about it.
5: I didn't expect it to actually happen that way. I think it's because Madam Ho Ching shared the article.
2: Oh, I see.
5: Yeah, on her own Facebook. So I guess maybe even the people in the civil service, they are looking at it because she shared it. I mean, I don't know. That's my guess.
2: It's another Chris Tan greatest hits. It makes it to the list.
5: I don't know whether to be happy or not. Honestly, I really didn't expect it to. I mean, I just really wanted to write the article to sort of like cause, or rather create awareness amongst consumer. Yeah, but it's good. I mean, it's good that more and more people are hearing about this.
2: I think so. Because, you know, the moment somebody turns 50, they can, on their DBS accounts or POSB accounts, add their assets to their, quite easily, right, to their accounts, and then look at the payouts, the actual payouts that they will get. So more and more people are becoming aware of CPF life and what that would mean.
5: That's right.
2: But in this particular article, you highlighted that somebody you knew was given advice to invest in an ILP rather than put more money into her CPF retirement account. In fact, you too had a personal encounter with someone who tried to sell you an ILP. I don't know why anybody would try to sell you anything, Chris. but can you tell us a little bit more about the encounters that precipitated this article?
5: Yes, so it's a common friend of my deputy CEO and I, and she approached my deputy CEO to check on a proposal from an FA rep. So she's about to turn 55 years old, not very investment savvy, not an affluent individual. And because I know her and I've done actually some simple advice for her, I know that most of her retirement funds are in her CPF accounts, right? And so the proposal is this, that instead of setting aside the full retirement sum, which is $220,400 this year in her RA, she was asked to do a property pledge and set aside the basic retirement sum, which is, as we know, half of the FRS. And that means only setting aside $110,200 in her retirement account and then use the remaining $110,200 to buy an ILP over three tranches. And I saw the sales material that was given to her, and it seems that the FA rep used the historical returns of the two underlying funds in the ILP, which were between about 8.19% and 12.34%. It's an annualized return over the last 10 years, right, to project two outcomes. And that first outcome is that it was told to her that at her age 65, she can either withdraw $221,947 or at the time choose to receive $1,202 per month as dividends for life. So the word dividends for life was on the sales material. And then the sales material compared the two options she has. One, just set aside the full retirement sum at 55, like all of us will do, right? And then at 65 years old, get $1,640 per month. And at her age 80, the sales material said no bequest. Or second option, set aside the basic retirement sum, then buy the ILP to get 2,161 per month. So notice it's higher than the 1,640 if she would have set aside the full retirement sum, right? Mm. Yeah. And from age 65, she'll get 2,161. So it's higher. And if she passed on, a 200,000 bequest upon her demise. And it was shown on the sales material that there is a capital guarantee upon death. And the sales material then ended with the BRS plus the ILP option as the recommended one because she will get a higher payout and leave a legacy. So that was what actually happened. And actually, I got quite upset and got me worried. And we quickly got back to her and said, please don't do that because it's not exactly what is shown on the sales material. Right. So that's anyway, that was what happened. And I decided to write an article to let people know that it's not about the ILP. Although, you know, that I'm not a big fan of ILP, but this is not really about ILP. This is really about misrepresentation.
2: Right. So it's how the marketing material was comparing CPF Life to its own product that it wanted to sell in terms of how it was incentivized to persuade more people to set aside funds that would otherwise have gone to CPF Life, perhaps, to this product. Is that it?
5: Yeah, so it's like me coming to you and say, Michelle, you know, don't set aside full retirement sum. Just set aside basic retirement sum, right? Half of it. And the other half, come, let's go and buy an investment product. Mm. I mean, it can be any investment product. It doesn't have to be an ILP. And then I will do some projection on the investment product and say, look, if you do that, your overall return will be higher, your income will be higher, you know. But you know and I know that the investment part has its risk and nothing is guaranteed. The income is not guaranteed. The capital is not guaranteed, you know. So I think that's the part that I worry about because people will think that, oh, yeah, actually it's better, right? I mean, just set aside BRS and invest the rest. But it's wrong to compare something like a government-backed annuity to a market-based investment product.
2: Okay. So you take issue critically with the basis of the comparisons, like apple versus an orange.
5: Yes, and then giving that perception that you will be better off. And I think it's quite dangerous because 10 years later, if the market is not doing as well, then it's a bit too late for this person, right? I mean, he has invested already. It'll be too late and hopefully the investment will continue, I mean, do well. I mean, otherwise this guy is really in trouble, and especially for this common friend of ours, most of her retirement funds is actually in CPM. So she has nothing to fall back on to, right? So I think it's quite dangerous advice to give.
2: What do you make of the argument that, Chris, it's my CPF, I worked hard for this money, of course I want my money to work as hard as possible for me, and if it means taking risks to allow for higher income, then what's wrong with that?
5: No, nothing wrong at all. I think if it's true that it is your money, and if you choose to take that risk, I think it's perfectly fine. But I think I take issue here because the sales material is not correct, right? I think if you want to take, you want to make a decision, I think you must make your decision as a consumer based on factual information, right? But if it's not factual, if it's a misrepresentation, if it's a false promise, then you may make a decision thinking that, look, I am going to get this money. But when 10 years later, when you are 65 years old, then you don't get that kind of return and you may even lose money, then you're in trouble. But if you know, if the declaration is fully made, you know you're taking a risk, you know you can lose money, you know nothing is guaranteed, and you say, nope, let me do it, then it's really your choice. You are right. It's your money. It's your choice.
2: Do you think these sort of products, instead of saying, you know, you could get up to 6% or 8%, there should be a range of you could get between 0% and 8%?
5: Well, I think for a standard ILP, right, I mean, MAS has determined the standard in a way projection, right? And I stand to be corrected. If I'm not wrong, it's between 4% to 8%. You cannot project anything beyond that, right? Now, I mean, yes, it can be 0%, but imagine you put 0% on a sales.
2: But that's the point, isn't it? That your investment in the open market could end up not yeah. getting you anything at all.
5: Yeah, I think in most of these products, I mean, it would be important, and I think it's there to say that there is no guarantee you can lose your capital. I mean, that's more than zero. That's more than 0%. It's a negative return outcome,
2: exactly.
5: right? I think it's there, but I think the benefit illustration is always there to tell the potential buyer that, okay, look, if the return is 4, if the return is 8, but it's not guaranteed. But in this case, I think what the FA rep did was not to use the ILP projection, but to use the two unit trusts, the underlying two unit trusts wrapped by the ILP, the past 10 years return, right? And we all know that the last 10 years, it has been a good decade of equity returns, right? And so the return looks very interesting, but we always say that your past performance is not an indicator of future expectation, right? And I'm just worried that in 10 years' time, the two underlying funds or whatever underlying funds is not doing as well, then this person gets hit.
2: Okay, so you're concerned about illustrations and the projections and the faith investors place in these projected returns.
5: Yeah, and what you said earlier on, it is comparing a market-based product with a government-backed insurance annuity is wrong, right? So I think that's my issue. It's not about an ILP this time around. I mean, it can be an ETF, it can be a low-cost index fund, it can be something that I like, but look, you can't just compare it with a CPF life annuity and then don't tell the potential consumer that the difference is there's no guarantee. All these are historical. I think we need to be very transparent and tell the client exactly what he's in for.
2: Okay, how prevalent do you think is this issue of people looking at the projections and putting a lot of faith in these products because of the projections?
5: Yeah, I mean, I really have no hard data, right? I mean, there's nothing out there that I can check, like, oh, 20% of the people that have been sold investment product, it's been told these things. So I don't have hard data. But what happened was that after I wrote the article and then I shared it on my social media, based on the feedback, people who commented on my social media, it seems like it is quite prevalent. Some of my clients, after they read the article, told me that they have been asked to do the same thing. Mm. Some of my commentators on my social media also said they have been approached to do the same thing. And usually the target audience seems to be usually the more senior ones. I mean, obviously, right? Because these are the people that are reaching 55, right? Mm-hmm. And in fact, one of the commentators on my LinkedIn said that one rep even called him and pretended to be a CPF officer.
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1: Welcome to The Big Story. I'm Hung Bin Jong. Singapore's labor market has remained relatively resilient in recent years, with unemployment staying low. But beneath the surface, there are growing concerns among professionals, managers and executives, or PMEs, about job security, restructuring and the impact of AI on the workplace. In fact, NTUC handled more than 3,900 retrenchment and termination-related PME cases last year. That's a 5% increase from the year before, with some workers citing offshoring, business restructuring, and technological disruption as key factors behind their layoffs. So today, we examine why more professionals, managers, and executives are turning to unions for support. Are PMEs becoming increasingly vulnerable in today's economy? And as industries transform rapidly, are workers adequately protected and prepared for the future? Well, joining us today to share more is Patrick Tay, Assistant Secretary General of NTUC and elected Member of Parliament of Pioneer SMC. Hi, Patrick. Welcome to the show.
2: Hi, Hung Bin. Thanks to all the listeners tuning in.
1: Thank you so much for joining us. Well, Patrick, while total employment is still growing, I believe retrenchments have more than doubled over the past few years, rising from 6,440 in 2022 to almost 14,500 in 2025. Patrick, how significant is this rise in retrenchment cases among PMEs? What's driving this?
2: I think if you look at retrenchment numbers, even prior to the COVID pandemic, well, through structural as well as cyclical challenges, it hovers around, well, 10 to 15,000. So I don't think the figures are alarming, but increasingly we are seeing, well, retrenchments for a variety of reasons, not just cyclical, but also structural. And of course, now the big topic is on generative AI and how it affects and impacts businesses and employers in, you know, restructuring, reorganization, as well as re-strategization.
1: So are there particular industries that are feeling the pressure more than others?
2: Yes, I would say there are certain sectors and industries, what I call the modern services sector. They include the financial sector, the ICT sector, as well as the professional services sector. Why we are seeing more of this is because these sectors have been digitalized quite ahead of the curve and really embracing generic and employers in, you know, restructuring, reorganization, as well as re-strategization.

0: Right. I mean, I believe some of these retrenchment cases have been linked to offshoring and relocation as companies face cost pressures. I think we've already seen a lot of headlines regarding this as well in recent weeks. Should we be concerned that more companies are relocating elsewhere? Can we anticipate more retrenchments in the future because of this reason?
1: I think even on a regular year, minus generative AI, there, companies and businesses often look at costs and look at restructuring and look at maximizing, the business and productivity. So I think whatever works for them, it happens. So I think such challenges or such headwinds are, happen year by year, but of course impacting different industries in different ways and in different magnitude. So I think most importantly, I think workers in general have to stay prepared. Because you really can't tell some of these, curveballs they are thrown. It may be a global HQ decision. It may be a company buying over another company, and so all things can happen. And so it's good to stay prepared and be mindful of the fact that, retrenchments may happen. Of course, in the labor movement, we are, really advocating that companies cut costs to save jobs, not cut jobs to save costs. So we hope that should be the mantra.
0: Definitely. And I mean, you mentioned there, this isn't a new thing. It's been happening year after year. But given the latest wave of retrenchments due to offshoring and relocation, are there any particular industries where white-collar workers are the most vulnerable to this changing landscape, or is everyone at risk?
1: I think everyone will face some impact one way or another. However, there are a few reasons why certain sectors are more impacted. For one, of course, cost considerations. The second one is with generative AI and lots of this digitalization. It's not just digitalization, it's like robotization, automation, and the various considerations, including geopolitical considerations. So therefore, I think certain sectors are a bit more vulnerable. Do I say certain sectors? Because these sectors are predominantly manned by professionals, managing executives, PMEs for short. So in those sectors where there's a large concentration of PMEs and where the disruption of Gen AI, it's a bit more, disruptive in that sense, for want of a better word, then I think those sectors are where PMEs should really keep a lookout and be aware of, moving forward.
0: Well, you mentioned AI as well there, AI being a reason for these retrenchment numbers. But I mean, when we think about AI and retrenchment, we look at a lot of, jobs that are entry-level jobs that AI is replacing. So how much is AI also impacting retrenchment rates of PMEs as well, and how worried should PMEs be?
1: I think AI sweeps across different industries in different ways. Different organizations, whether you're multinationals, small and medium enterprise, or micro SME, or even startup, it will impact in different ways. So I think a lot of companies, that's why we are seeing a very, very cautious hiring outlook for the rest of the year. For this very reason, companies know that if whatever they can be, in a way, done more efficiently, effectively, and more productively with the use of Gen AI. And it's not just Gen AI. I mean, there are a whole plethora of interventions such as sensors, IoT, digitalization, robotization, which has been disrupting us for the past couple of years. And so all this, adds to the fact that employers and businesses are a bit more cautious when they want to increase headcounts, and therefore to see, and really it's varying and uneven across different sectors and industries. For example, like mentioned earlier, the modern services sector, very, very digitalized already. And so, they really be looking at where they can, beef up, augment, increase, and where they should minimize and redeploy. But at the same time, there are sectors like, for example, manufacturing, where there's a bigger reliance on robotization, sensors, IoT. AI may not play a very, very significant role now, but I think they're also exploring how it can further augment some of the work in the manufacturing sector.
0: Okay. Well, in 2025, I believe NTUC handled over 3,900 retrenchment and termination related cases for PMEs. That's 5% more than in 2024. So why are more PMEs seeking unions help? What are their biggest concerns?
1: I think, I will attribute firstly is more awareness by the workforce, including PMEs, of the suite of services and the support and protection measures which NTUC and the labor movement, particularly our unions, have been advocating and helping and supporting them in that journey. We've seen some high profile ones, and of course, first thing, awareness. And secondly, also, it's because of the disruption. I think more workers are facing issues at the workplace, and therefore know that besides the Ministry of Manpower, the union may be

0: next port of call or the better port of call where we can represent them and look after their interests and welfare.
1: Okay. Are many PMEs wrongly assuming retrenchment won't happen to them as well? Are even white-collar jobs not as secure as we once thought they were?
0: Yeah, I think if you look at the labor market statistics that have been fleshed out by the Ministry of Manpower for the last decade, I mean, comparatively, I used to handle many of these restructuring exercises as well as retrenchments. Compared to a decade, 2 decades ago, where it predominantly hits the blue-collar workers, today, as we are talking, more of the white-collar population are being affected, as we've seen some of the headlines that have gone up in the media. Well, PMEs are not spared, so I think everyone in the workforce needs to be, stay really relevant and resilient.
1: And I believe it's also been said that many PMEs are unaware that they can join unions or seek representation during retrenchments. In some cases, workers only discovered available support after losing their jobs. So, what are some of the ways that the unions can protect white-collar workers who are affected by retrenchment?
0: Yes, thanks, Ong Bin, for that question. Because right at one side of the equation is that many workers are aware NTUC and the Labour Movement is doing more to help protect the interests and welfare of workers. But at the same time, also there are segments which are, when I say the union, penetration is not that high. For example, in the modern services space, financial, ICT, professional services, where maybe perhaps they felt they could look after themselves years ago. But increasingly, as we move forward, as what I shared earlier, where disruption impacts them more, I think the awareness is coming up. Very important, there's a call out there for the union to be able to fully represent and collectively represent PMEs, which the law allows now, I think except for some exceptions. We hope more PMEs will join NTUC and the unions as union members. At the same time, also, unionize their companies and have a collective agreement so that we can fully represent some of these workers, like what I've done in many instances, including escalation to the Industrial Arbitration Court.
1: Okay, so what should every employee do immediately after being informed of a retrenchment, and how can the union help?
0: Yes, I think for our union members, we try to walk the journey with them. I think in unionized companies, not much of an issue. Usually, the company would have informed the union of the impending retrenchment. So, therefore, we will partner the company and work alongside the affected workers to see how they can segue to the next job and as well as prepare themselves. And of course, get the best deal because we hope all retrenchments will be not just carried out fairly and responsibly, but also compassionately and, more importantly, progressively. Because I personally handled retrenchments, including last year, one major retrenchment exercise where the company actually informed the union well in advance, 6 months, and therefore we are able during that period of time to arrange for career sessions as well as training sessions for the affected workers and make the entire retrenchment exercise more smoother and less painful and emotional one for the workers.
1: I believe NTUC has been pushing for earlier retrenchment notices as well as stronger support measures. Would that make a meaningful difference, though?
0: Yes, meaningful because the earlier we get to know about it, I mean, in Singapore, the law is such that we can't stop a retrenchment. We can do everything else, such as negotiating a retrenchment package, especially if there's a collective agreement or even without collective agreement if the company is unionized. And more importantly, to help the workers to segue to the next job. Because I think one of the things that are weighing in on many workers' minds today as we are speaking is job security. So I think the key is the earlier we know, the earlier we can provide the support and interventions, both for the companies as well as for the workers.
1: Definitely. Some great insights from you there. Thank you so much, Patrick, for joining us today.
0: My pleasure. Thanks, Ong Bin.
1: Thank you. That was Patrick Tay, Assistant Secretary General of NTUC and elected Member of Parliament of Pioneer SMC. This has been The Big Story with me, Hong Bin Jiang.
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Start your day with the stories, conversations, and voices that matter on Let's Talk Singapore with Neil Humphreys and Audrey Seek. 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

0: the Eye of the Tiger, and this is Talk of the Town. With the FIFA World Cup just around the corner, we're talking about sporting greatness, but not from the perspective of athletes. Today, we're looking at the people who were there long before the medals, the trophies, and the international headlines. Their moms.
1: Yes. Who and how do you make an elite athlete in Singapore? The three women sitting across from me right now are more qualified than anybody else in Singapore to answer that question. How do we produce elite athletes in Singapore? We have not one, not two, but three mothers. Listen to this, folks. We have May Schooling, the mother of Josie Schooling, the gold medalist at the 2016 Olympics. We have Hui Keng Maeda, the mother of Max Maeda, the Olympic bronze medalist in kite foiling at the 2024 Olympics. And we have Dawn Tan, the mother of Danielle Tan, the first Singapore footballer, male or female, to play in the UK, Germany, Australia, and now Japan. She's currently playing in Tokyo. Ladies, welcome to the show. Thank you for joining us.
2: Thank you for having us.
1: Yeah, you can talk now. You can talk now. All right, let's go through one at a time. Everybody knows your children's stories, but just to recap, let's go one at a time. We'll go chronologically, if you don't mind. So May 1st, just tell us about your personal story, journey with your boy.
3: I'm sure everybody has heard it.
0: Yes, we have. But yes, still, we love a recap.
3: You love a recap? Well, I got him into swimming because I can't swim.
0: Is that why?
3: Yes, because I can't swim. I never learned how to swim. I can play every land sport. You want me to play any land sport, I can. But in the water, I will drown. And I've got this baby that runs into the water. So what do I do? So get him to learn swimming. That's how it started.
1: Hui Keng, kite foiling. Quite a niche sport. How did Max get into it?
2: We have a business in Indonesia, and that's an island. So we're always surrounded by water, sun, and sea. So it's just a natural one of the sports that we take up and we do. So we just share it with him.
1: Wonderful. And Dawn, Danielle Tan, she does play football. That is Singapore's national sport, but it's very rarely been associated with women or girls until Danielle Tan. So how did she make that leap towards a sport that's been very niche for girls in Singapore?
4: Well, so growing up, she has been very active. So she does ballet, the traditional. She did track, she did chess, and then football. So she juggled with all this, and then finally it came to a stage where someone said, "You have to choose," and football was the obvious reason, obvious choice.
0: Okay.
4: For her. Yeah.
0: So I'm a mom of two boys, and I've been trying my best to see if they have any talent whatsoever with the sports. They play football now, and they go for swimming lessons. When you look back now, was there a moment for all three of you when you realized your child wasn't just playing the sport, but they might actually be exceptionally talented? When do you know I need to invest in this talent? You know, because for me, I'm like, it doesn't seem like they're picking this up at all. Should I just drop it now and cut my losses? What do you guys say to that?
3: Well, for me, it was like when Joseph participated in the first swimming competition.
0: How old was he then?
3: About six, just before 6 years old.
0: Oh my gosh, that's my kid's age.
3: Yeah. And then it was at Tanah Merah, because Tanah Merah doesn't have that many like competitive swimmers. Of course, there was a double age group, and he participated in everything, and he got 12 medals, and suddenly he's into competition.
0: Wow.
3: That's how we started.
1: Wow, so you didn't have to be Sherlock Holmes to work out this kid's pretty good.
3: Yeah, so not actually pretty good. I mean,
1: very good.
3: Not actually, but because he had the medals, he wants to compete again. Mm. Then we went on this. Very few competitions in Tanah Merah, so we had to look for competitions for him. That's where we went into SICC. And at SICC, the coach spotted him, not me. I just let him compete.
1: And Hui Keng, same to you, the kite foiling. Again, a niche sport. So I'll be honest, I watched Max at the Olympics. I thought he was amazing. But I don't know, I don't have the same knowledge of kite foiling as I do swimming and football. So how do you know if someone has talent and potential in such a niche sport?
2: You know, I couldn't have told you that he'll be world champion. But I can tell you that he loves it and he always goes back into the water. That I can tell you. So potential is a parent's word. Kids have a thing they love. So as parents, we protect that love. And the potential takes care of itself.
1: Yeah.
2: And the potential is always not enough. You know, there's always hard work. There's a lot of other things that will come with the potential.
1: Yeah.
2: And that's what you have to take care of.
1: That's a great answer. Dawn, you have the trickiest role in a way because everybody plays football at some point. Yeah. Every boy, every girl kicks a ball from Brazil to Tokyo to London to KL. Everybody plays football at some point. It's the most competitive sport on the planet. So when did you start to see that potential in Danelle?
4: So, yep, I agree, potential. I think it was the love and the motivation that we saw in her rather than the potential. I think she really loved it and she would give up stuff to just play. And I think it's, like, especially for kids, I think it's not so much what they're good at, like that potential. I think it's seeing what drives them, what motivates them. And then we support and we follow along and give them the best that we can.
1: Well, you're driving our listeners. Justina says, these mothers are fantastic. Thank you for your dedication, sacrifices, and believing in your kids. They succeeded because of you and the family.
5: Hear, hear.
1: Says Justina. We are just days away from the World Cup and we're asking the question that always gets asked every 4 years when there's a World Cup or an Olympics. How do we produce elite athletes in Singapore? And the three women sitting across from me have the answers. They don't look convinced.
2: We do.
1: You have.
2: We do.
1: You've literally done it. You've literally done it. If you're just joining us, we have May Schooling, mother of Joseph, Hui Keng Maida, mother of Max, and Dawn Tan, mum of Danelle Tan, who's currently playing her football in Tokyo. So we've talked about potential. You saw the potential, the coaches saw the potential, and you talked about your children's enthusiasm. Then we got to start to talk about the journey. What were the kinds of family sacrifices you had to make? Already May's rolling her eyes. So we'll start with May Schooling. Tell us about some of the family sacrifices you have to make to support your child's sporting career.
2: Well, initially was just getting him into practices like early in the morning and in the afternoon and school and homework and stuff like that until he decided himself he wants to go to the U.S. And then there's this big question, the U.S. So he wants to go to, he went there middle school and then high school. And you know how expensive that is?
0: I do know how expensive that is.
1: Audrey went to school in the US.
2: Yeah, it's so expensive for schools right there. And until you get to uni, you don't have any scholarships or anything. So we were kind of a bit panicky. How do you pay the bills? You know, how do you pay the fees? But he insisted on going. So I told him, why can't you wait a few more years, like when you finish A-O here, then you go A-levels and O-levels? No, Mum. If I go that time, I won't reach the Olympics.
0: The prime years, right? The prime years of training would be when he's a bit younger.
2: Well, he feels that he has to go in order for him to be able to qualify for the Olympics.
1: Lots of kids will say that to their parents. Oh, I'm going to be the next biggest thing. I'm going to be Lionel Messi. I'm going to be Lewis Hamilton, you know, Pete Sampras, whatever it may be. But what did you see in Joseph that convinced you he was going to see it through?
2: Well, he's the one who has to put in the work, and he really does it. Which kid gets up at 4:30 every day? Okay? 4:30, go for training, go for school, go back for training, come back, you know? So I wouldn't be the one to push him. He pushes me.
1: Dawn, on that point, it reminds me specifically of the first time I met Danelle Tan, and it was in this studio, and she said a quote that left me on the floor, and I've never forgotten it, and I think I interviewed her when she was 18 or 19. I said, how did you convince your parents, like with Joseph, that you were serious about this? And she said to me, never forgot it, I put myself in a position where my parents could not say no. And I'm stunned by that. I still use that quote today, that an 18-year-old girl had this kind of wisdom. I will put myself in a position where my parents cannot say no. Talk about that. Talk about her mental strength and what she was doing at that time that convinced you to make these sacrifices.
4: So she was in a sport that, as you mentioned, it's not easy. I was dominated by males. So going forward, I think she was, you know, playing, you know, until the schools were telling her, like, you know, you better not miss school so much. But she just loved it, and she went for it. So I think in terms of that spirit, she had it there. I think the sacrifice that you mentioned, it's more, I think all of us know it's costly. Yeah. Anything to bring our kids outside to compete, to do anything, it's going to be cost. But I think I'll talk about that cost in terms of relationship costs. Because she has three siblings, so we have four kids at home. And
0: whoa.
4: Her, yeah, going...
0: Good job.
4: when she leaves, I think it's always that gap that, you know... In fact, I think we're counting Chinese New Year's. She hasn't been back for the last four or five Chinese New Year's. Yeah. Mm. And for me personally, that is a big sacrifice to be able to release her. She was all ready to go. Actually, she has no problems. It's me that has a problem, right? Because she's a girl. I know she has to go overseas. She totally convinced me in that she is wise. She has a good head on her. And I mean, for me, I think we are Christians, and I think she's able to bank on, you know, going back to the Bible. And I think that's important for me.
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1: Just over 100 days ago, the world woke up to the news of US and Israeli strikes on Iran. Within days, the Strait of Hormuz, through which flows roughly a third of the world's traded oil, was closed. Crude shot past $120 a barrel at one point. Singapore's foreign minister called it, in a sense, an Asian crisis. Parliament was flooded with over 60 questions. A home front crisis ministerial committee was convened. 100 days on, we're still in it. So today on Viewpoint, one question. 100 days in, has the Iran war actually changed Singapore's world? And I don't mean just petrol prices. I mean the deeper assumptions this country has always relied on. Joining us now is Nicholas Fang, senior advisor at strategic advisory firm The Asia Group and former nominated member of parliament. Nick, good to have you.
2: Good afternoon. Thanks for having me on this very momentous 100-day mark day of the conflict.
1: Yeah, let's talk about it. More than 3 months in, Nick, and we're still feeling it. Has this conflict changed something fundamental, or are we managing a bad disruption that will hopefully and eventually pass?
2: Well, when it comes to questions of this nature on a geopolitical scale, I think it's always a bit of a cop-out to say it's a bit of a yes and no scenario. I think, very simply put, and based on the background that you have shared at the start of this segment, there is, of course, widespread concern, not least among the government in Singapore, but potentially also average Singaporeans who are a little bit, you know, concerned about the potential impact, as you say, not just on petrol prices, but on a raft of products that rely on goods and raw materials that go in and out and through the Strait of Hormuz, which still remains shut. And I think, very simply put, and based on the background that you have shared,

0: I think Asia being among the most vulnerable in the world, given its heavy reliance on Middle East fuel, I think many of us in the region are concerned, not just here in Singapore. But at the same time, if we look at just some of the short-term phenomena that we are seeing as a result of the conflict, we are seeing, you know, a fair amount of growth still persisting in Asian economies when we would have expected a potentially a bit more of a drastic kind of impact. And it's interesting that you talk a little bit about AI and me. I think a lot of this is actually linked to economic growth and economic activity driven by the AI-related frenzy that we are seeing throughout the world, the market for electronics, for green technology, and the surging demand for electronic parts, for example, memory and computer chips and that sort of components are still driving some of the economies in Asia, for South Korea and Taiwan as an example. Even Malaysia, Singapore and Vietnam are seeing export growth in the 15 to 35% range in recent months, which is pretty significant, you know, if we're talking about a potential economic slowdown and stagflation. But a lot of this is underscored by demand for exports, with the AI cycle lifting, you know, as an AI tide, right? It's lifting all electronics boats as well. So I would have to say it's a bit of a yes and no. I think we've all heard the arguments, and I've heard you guys talking about it on the show as well, that this could be a long-term impact that we're thinking of. You know, even if the strait was open tomorrow, the war ceased, you know, tomorrow, it will still take potentially a few months, if not a few years, for some of the energy infrastructure in the Middle East to be rebuilt. And there's still a little bit of lingering concerns that given how Iran has realized the impact control over the Strait of Hormuz can give it, are they going to leverage on this in the future and still, you know, keep putting in a little bit of a threat every now and then and raising more concerns that the strait would never return to the kind of free and open situation that we had before this war kicked off 100 days ago.
1: Nick, having said all that, Singapore has seen disruption before and we have a track record of navigating crises, right? 1997, SARS, COVID, US-China trade tensions. Each time the narrative is Singapore adapts, Singapore survives. How is this different?
0: It's a really good question. And it's something that I posed to government leaders when I have opportunities to speak with them. And in recent weeks, you know, in a lot of the chats, not that they are seeking to downplay this conflict, it has a wide-reaching global impact. But they do, in sort of closed-door situations, they do say that, look, this is nothing new. You know, Singapore has consistently been a bit of a price taker when it comes to global events. We have agency for sure in a certain way in terms of getting our points of view across, in terms of working with partners in different ways. But when it comes to major global events, the US's decision to declare war unilaterally in that sense, we don't really have much of a say in that matter. So the sort of overarching message that I'm hearing is that this is nothing new. In fact, it is business as usual for Singapore in terms of finding ways to deal with this kind of global shocks. Global shocks can come in the form of military conflict. It can come in the form of new technology like AI, which is remaking almost every aspect of society. It can come in the form of geopolitical tensions in the South China Sea. So, you know, the view that we are hearing from the government is that keep calm and carry on. Right, we will continue to do what we are good at, which is, and we have seen in recent weeks, formations of, guess what we'll call, people would call mini-laterals. So partnerships across different regions. Singapore has, you know, recently signed agreements with New Zealand, for example, where we will look to ensure that supply chains between our two markets remain open regardless of the crisis that is facing the world. This will ensure flow of energy supplies, essential goods across the two markets, regardless of what's happening elsewhere in the world. Singapore hosted the Shangri-La Dialogue, not the weekend past, but the weekend before. And we're seeing, you know, for sure the intent of Singapore's continue playing a role as an honest broker, as a platform to link partners, like-minded partners who are looking to also make sense of the world as well. So, you know, not downplaying the shock and the impact of the Iran war, but to be honest, it's something that Singapore, I guess, is not a stranger to and will continue to figure out ways to deal with it. And I think that's one of the key messages potentially that we have to take away this 100-day mark, and hopefully we don't get to the 200-day mark.
1: Okay, but who else is watching this play out and what conclusions are they drawing?
0: So I think the entire global community is watching this play out. I was recently in Riga in Latvia for a conference organized by NATO. Mm-hmm. It's very much focused on the strategic communications. Mm-hmm. I was invited to speak on a panel about the Indo-Pacific view of the world. And of course,

0: NATO, as you might imagine, is very focused on European-type issues, transatlantic issues, the war in Ukraine, for example.
1: Mm-hmm.
0: But there was a lot of conversation around the US-China competition, for example, mm-hmm. the way we should look at the US as a former, you know, underpinning partner of the transatlantic alliance. But, you know, under President Trump, I think it's become quite clear that it's not a priority for the US. It's definitely not a priority for him. And if nothing else, it's something that potentially would impact NATO's relevance and ability to be effective in that particular theater of the world. When Pete Hegseth, the Secretary of War for the US, was in Singapore for the Shangri-La Dialogue, he also made it very clear that the US expects its allies to carry more of the weight when it comes to defense, global defense issues. So if we take all these factors into consideration and we look at the war in Iran, it's clear that the US, compared to years gone by, potentially has less qualms about going it alone when it comes to declaring war, pretty much unilaterally, on a country like Iran. And at the same time, it has also no qualms in asking its allies and its partners to step up and do more. The countervailing point, of course, is that the US is potentially going to do less. So I think it's not just Singapore for sure. It's the entire world is watching things play out and trying to figure out what this actually means for global security, the global economy, and the way that major powers are going to be behaving.
1: Mm.
0: And what middle powers or small powers like Singapore can actually do to survive and thrive in the years ahead.
1: Let's talk about Singapore's public position. Calls for restraint, de-escalation, respect for international law, diplomatic, measured. I'm just thinking, in a situation this complex, how does Singapore make that voice count?
0: Wow, that's a really good question. And I think that's something that keeps our government officials night as well. But again, it's potentially not something that is new to Singapore or the Singaporean leadership. We are, for all intents and purposes, a really small country. Our declared position has always been that we would try to be friends with everyone, as many people as possible. We would try to work with as many people as possible. That point of view is not terribly popular. In Riga, again, on the panel that I was speaking on, you know, when we're talking about Russia and Ukraine, I did make the point that Singapore is, to date, still the only Southeast Asian nation that sanctioned Russia. But we do actually try to figure out how we can potentially work with all other partners and all other parties around the world, the US included, China, partners in Europe, partners in Southeast Asia and Asia as a whole. So, you know, it's one of those scenarios where I think we do not function necessarily as how Pete Hegseth encouraged us to function, which is to walk quietly and carry a big stake.
1: Mm-hmm.
0: I think Singapore really tries to build relationships and partnerships across borders. We try to create platforms where people can talk. Of course, that runs the risk of criticism of being a talk shop.
1: Mm-hmm.
0: But the more people talk, the more people understand what exactly is really going on, the higher the chance that you can minimize misunderstandings or conflicts from breaking out. And, you know, I think that that's definitely one of the key priorities for the Singapore government, which is to continue to build, you know, collaborative and cooperative dialogue across as many different platforms as possible, whether it's got to do with supply chain, trade, economy, defense and security. Singapore is going to host ASEAN in 2027. You know, the government is definitely gearing up for that. And there'll be a lot of emphasis on how in this increasingly polarized world, increasingly competitive world, we will continue to see continued dialogue and still building of relationships with like-minded partners, even if one or two countries, no matter how big they may be, are looking a little bit more inward and away from these multilateral collaborations.
1: Always good to have you, Nick. Thank you so much for your time and your views.
0: Thank you. Thanks for the chat.
1: Nicholas Fung, the senior advisor at the Asia Group and former nominated member of parliament. 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
1: These are your news headlines. I'm Shilpa Shades. Singapore has launched its most powerful national research supercomputer. Housing Singapore's largest cluster of NVIDIA GPU chips, Aspire 2B is designed to accelerate work in weather forecasting, disease prediction, and AI models that understand Asian languages. Minister for Digital Development Josephine Teo said the machine will allow large AI models to be trained locally and cut the need to send computing workloads overseas. Aspire 2B will serve more than 9,000 public researchers across universities, research institutes, and government agencies. Private economists have lowered their growth forecasts for Singapore and raised inflation expectations. According to a Bloomberg poll last week, full-year GDP growth is now projected at 3.3%, down from 3.5% in the previous survey. Headline inflation forecasts for 2026 were raised to 2.3%, up from 1.5% previously. The Singapore government has kept its own growth forecast at 2 to 4%, warning that downside risks remain due to energy and supply chain disruptions from the Middle East conflict. The cost of season parking for some commercial vehicles at HDB and URA car parks will drop from August 1st. The new rates will match those paid by passenger car owners, with monthly fees for eligible commercial vehicles falling from $185 to between $80 and $110. The change will benefit around 2,000 season parking holders, including many small and medium-sized business owners. Existing season parking holders will be notified by letter. The death toll from the southern Philippines' 7.8 magnitude earthquake has risen to at least 35, with over 200 others injured. The tremor struck Mindanao at around 7:30 a.m. local time yesterday, followed by a series of powerful aftershocks, including the largest measuring magnitude 6.5. The quake triggered tsunami warnings in the Philippines, Indonesia, Japan, and Guam before being lifted in the afternoon. According to the U.S. Geological Survey data, the tremor was the most powerful in the country since 1976 and the world's strongest this year. Indonesia is tightening supervision of its volcano tourism following the deaths of two Singaporeans and one local hiker at Mount Tukono in May. A hiking ban was in place at the time. The tourism ministry says it will coordinate with rescue agencies and trail management bodies to ensure no visitors can enter a volcano when advisory or watch level warnings are in effect. Tour guides will also be audited for compliance and barred from taking tourists into hazardous zones for any reason.
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2: Good morning. It's time to get your Tuesday started. It is 6.05 a.m.
0: Weather.
2: And we have more wet weather to look forward to or to expect this Tuesday. Thundery showers over many areas in the late morning and early afternoon. So be prepared for that. 25 degree lows, 34 degree highs are the temperatures for today.
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0: Traffic.
4: Good morning. There's a vehicle breakdown on the PIE towards Changi after the BKE, and another vehicle breakdown on the PIE also towards Changi after Tampines Avenue 5. So if you're heading out right now, try to avoid the PIE towards Changi. That's your traffic, and this is Let's Talk Singapore.
0: If you see anything on the roads that we might have missed, send us a WhatsApp message at 8855-0893, but only when you're safely parked. Wake up to the stories shaping Singapore and have your say. From the headlines to what's trending, Let's Talk Singapore brings you the conversations that matter with your voice part of the story. 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
4: Good morning and welcome to Let's Talk Singapore. The gang's all here. I'm here, Neil Humphreys. Who else? You're here.
2: I'm here.
4: Audrey Seek is here.
2: Yes, Ralph good morning.
4: Is here. Trisha is here. Dan is here. How are you doing, Audrey?
2: I'm doing okay. Well, I did have to text the group early this morning to say not feeling that great, so I'm going to be sitting away. We are social distancing right now, me and Neil.
4: Yes.
2: And of course, I did talk about how my son, Cameron, was feeling he has a flu or something, and we had to take him to the doctor yesterday, had a fever. And now when I said sharing is caring, I really did not mean please share whatever you have with your mommy. But I think that's what happened. Woke up with body aches and I could feel it brewing in my throat already. So not my favorite thing, but so far I'm not completely down for the count yet. So I'm here. Until I can't be.
4: Audrey, you're not alone.
2: Yeah.
4: Patrick, good morning, Neil, Audrey and team. Wishing both of you a lovely Tuesday morning. Have a lovely day. Have a lovely day.
2: Have a lovely day.
4: As they say in Home Alone 2. The things we do for our children, right? You've got the fever from your son.
2: Not yet.
4: That's true, not yet. So last night, as you know, I took my daughter, the first of her many birthday celebration
2: That's
4: thingies.
2: That's right. How did it go?
4: It was fine. We took her to Gokul Restaurant, which is her favorite Indian restaurant in Upper Dixon Road.
2: Nice.
4: But I got there first. I came up on the MRT and my wife was joining us. She was driving over from school and she teaches in Bukit Timah, so not that far away. And if you remember, at about 5-something yesterday, 5:15, 5:30, the heavens just opened, right? It poured down, which was lovely. It cooled everything off. But do you know what tends to appear when it rains in Singapore?
2: Bugs?
4: You're close. So I'm standing, as luck would have it, there happened to be a parking space in Upper Dixon Road. Anybody who knows Little India knows that's quite rare because it was raining. So I'm on the phone to my wife saying, don't go in the multi-story car park nearby in Tekka Place. There's a park right outside in the street, but it's pouring down. So I'll wait by the shop house with an umbrella. While I'm standing by this shop house, the drains, the long kungs, are starting to fill.
2: Yeah.
4: So I was then joined right beside me, like an old friend, by a rat the size of a dog.
2: Oh, no.
4: You know my only phobia is rats. I've said this before.
2: I know. That's why I sent you a reel of a rat the other day.
4: Thank you for that, yes. They call it suiphobia or musophobia. Snakes, spiders, cockroaches. I love wildlife. I'm always going out into the forest. They don't bother me, but there's something in my DNA from childhood because my mother has the phobia and you pass it on, right? So I'm standing there and this thing thought it was auditioning for Ratatouille. You know, it sits there, it sniffs the air, it scratches its armpits and I'm like, I'm stamping the floor. I swear this thing is auditioning for Pixar. At one point, I thought it was going to start cooking this thing.
2: Oh my gosh.
4: And then eventually, It nips back into the Long Kong and then it swims away like Joseph Schooling without a care in the world. You know, I meet the Olympic-sized swimming rat of Little India.
2: No.
4: Oh, I tell you, I was shaking. I was genuinely shaking. I just have a thing about rats.
2: I understand.
4: And I don't see them very often. That was probably the first one I've seen, I don't know, a couple of months maybe. Mm. I occasionally see them on the park connectors. It was a big one.
2: It was a big one. But I do have a very important question to ask.
4: Yes.
2: Did your wife get the parking spot?
4: Oh, yes.
2: Okay, good. Good, good, good.
4: Yes.
2: That was the only thing I could think of, really, the entire story. It's like, what happened to the parking spot?
4: Yes, she got it. But then we go into the restaurant, Gokul, and we invited her best friends, my daughter's best friends, right? So it was me, my wife, my daughter, and her three best friends. And so we're having dinner. It's very nice. But I have to do that thing now. You know what I'm talking about. Trisha, Raushan, Dan, they all know I'm looking at the clock.
2: Oh.
4: I'm looking at the clock. I have to get up at 4:30. Yeah. And I don't want to be Ebenezer Scrooge. But I'm a little bit like, can we wrap this up?
2: Yeah. Hurry this up.
4: And I've started to get this thing. You must have had this for years. I've started to get this for years. I get the head tilt. Oh, so early.
2: Yeah.
4: You have to get, like, I've got some fatal disease. I just have to get up early. I'm not dying. Oh, you have to get up early. How long have you got? You know, see, like, I'm dying. Well, I've got as long as the radio show lasts. You know?
2: It doesn't bother me. What I'd be more concerned about is making small talk with a bunch of 17-year-olds, 18-year-olds. But you must be good at that.
4: No, not really. I'm when they get to that age, I'm the least interesting, least funny person on planet Earth. And then they'll say something spectacularly juvenile to each other and fall about laughing. You know, like it's the funniest thing they've ever heard in their life. So I just let them get on with it. Yes.
2: I would actually love to hear Neil, you know, make small talk with Abby Rose's friends. So Shelby, how are things going on in the house?
4: Good thing is, with my wife being a teacher at the same school as my daughter, it's all about who's going out with who, because they're 18 years old. This one's dumping that one, and this one's going out with that one. So we get all that stuff. I mean, I had one friend, his family's from Mumbai.
2: Okay.
4: So he became my bestie, my best friend. So I was showing him all the pictures of my India trip, you know, when I went to Mumbai and Pune, which is where his parents are from originally. So we're talking food. We're just talking my favorite thing, food.
2: Yeah. Wonderful.
4: You've got it all to come, Audrey. All to come. And it's great fun.
2: Well, right now, the only thing my kid shares with me are viruses and illnesses. But, you know, I'm looking forward to the day where he gets to share his friends with me.
4: Yes.
2: Yeah.
4: And do we have rats that are the size of dogs in Singapore? WhatsApp 8855-0893. The headline today, page one of the Straits Times: Singapore must be more cohesive as global outlook remains uncertain, says Prime Minister Wong. Now, he did a speech yesterday, a dialogue right here. In this building at the Singapore Press Club, and it was moderated by the Straits Times Associate Editor Zakir Hussain, and it was at the SPH Media Auditorium. We had that exclusive yesterday in the building. How do I know? Because I saw all the security.
2: That's right.
4: Being established.
2: We all saw.
4: Yesterday.
2: Mm-hmm. Yes, and it's, of course, on the front page of the Straits Times today, straitstimes.com. They also cut a good number of reels on the Straits Times Instagram pages, so that is something you should check out if you want to know the highlights.
4: I won't say anything more because that may be one of the questions in my ST What's the News quiz, where you will take on the nation.
2: Yes.
4: And see if you can answer ST's morning headlines. That's all coming up right here on Let's Talk Singapore.
2: Traffic. Looking at the traffic now, nothing much to report on the roads as it is pretty early. No traffic news updates as of yet. But stay tuned and we will keep you updated if there are any that come up. Drive safely.
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4: Let's Talk Singapore. Who is with us this morning? We've got Aloysius. Good morning, Audrey, Neil, Roshan, Tricia, and Dan. Oh boy, Audrey, I hope you and your son, Cameron, get well soon.
2: Thank you so much. I hope so too.
4: Aloysius also says, wow, Neil, is this the seventh celebration of Abby's birthday? It's only the first one. Second one tonight, third one the next day, and then I think there's one
2: after
4: that. It's all week. It's all week long. Jade is wishing us a good morning. Thank you very much. Do keep us company. I know it's early, but let us know what you're up to, what you're doing. WhatsApp 8855-0893.
2: Yes, well, we have a great replay for you from the big story, and we're focusing on Singapore's labor market. If you're a professional, manager, or executive, a PME, is that what you are, Neil? You are my manager.
4: Yes, I'm called. No, I'm not. No, I'm not.
2: Well, it seems like concerns are growing among this group about job security because of AI, Neil's favorite thing, and its impact on white-collar work.
4: Indeed. Last year, NTUC, listen to this, handled more than 3,900 retrenchment and termination cases. 3,900 at PME level. That's a 5% increase from the year before. As you said, with AI, it's only going to rise. So on the big story, Hong Bin Jeong sat down with Patrick Tay, the Assistant Secretary General of NTUC and the elected Member of Parliament for Pioneer SMC, to find out the impact on Singapore's labour market.
0: Best of Your Way Home with Hong Bin Jeong. When the headlines move fast, we slow them down. The Big Story. 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
5: Welcome to The Big Story. I'm Hung Ben Jung. Singapore's labor market has remained relatively resilient in recent years, with unemployment staying low. But beneath the surface, there are growing concerns among professionals, managers and executives, or PMEs, about job security, restructuring and the impact of AI on the workplace. In fact, NTUC handled more than 3,900 retrenchment and termination-related PME cases last year. That's a 5% increase from the year before, with some workers citing offshoring, business restructuring, and technological disruption as key factors behind their layoffs. So today, we examine why more professionals, managers, and executives are turning to unions for support. Are PMEs becoming increasingly vulnerable in today's economy? And as industries transform rapidly, are workers adequately protected and prepared for the future? Well, joining us today to share more is Patrick Tay, Assistant Secretary General of NTUC and elected member of Parliament of Pioneer SMC. Hi, Patrick. Welcome to the show.
6: Hi, Hung Bin. Thanks to all the listeners tuning in.
5: Thank you so much for joining us. Well, Patrick, while total employment is still growing, I believe retrenchments have more than doubled over the past few years, rising from 6,440 in 2022 to almost 14,500 in 2025. Patrick, how significant is this rise in retrenchment cases among PMEs? What's driving this?
6: I think if you look at retrenchment numbers, even prior to the COVID pandemic, well, through structural as well as cyclical challenges, it hovers around, well, 10 to 15,000. So I don't think the figures are alarming, but increasingly we are seeing, well, retrenchments for a variety of reasons, not just cyclical, but also structural. And of course, now the big topic is on generative AI and how it affects and impacts businesses and employers in, you know, restructuring, reorganization, as well as re-strategization.
5: So are there particular industries that are feeling the pressure more than others?
6: Yes, I would say there are certain sectors and industries, what I call the modern services sector. They include the financial sector, the ICT sector, as well as the professional services sector. Why we are seeing more of this is because these sectors have been digitalized quite ahead of the curve and really embracing generative AI in a very, very big way. And therefore, I mean, they are starting to see the effects and, you know, how it impacts the work, the workplaces and the workforce. So I think these particular sectors are a bit more cautious in hiring. At the same time, more prone to restructuring as they look at their front office, middle office and back office.
5: Right. I mean, I believe some of these retrenchment cases have been linked to offshoring and relocation as companies face cost pressures. I think we've already seen a lot of headlines regarding this as well in recent weeks. Should we be concerned that more companies are relocating elsewhere? Can we anticipate more retrenchments in the future because of this reason?
6: I think even on a regular year, minus generative AI, there, you know, companies and businesses often look at costs and look at restructuring and look at maximizing, well, the business and productivity. So I think whatever works for them, it happens. So I think such challenges or such headwinds are, you know, happen year by year, but of course impacting different industries in different ways and in different magnitude. So I think most importantly, I think workers in general have to stay prepared, because you really can't tell some of these, you know, curveballs they are thrown. It may be a global HQ decision. It may be a company buying over another company. And, you know, so all things can happen. And so it's good to stay prepared and be mindful of the fact that, retrenchments may happen. Of course, in the labor movement, we are, you know, really advocating that companies cut costs to save jobs, not cut jobs to save costs. So we hope that should be the mantra.
5: Definitely. And you mentioned there, this isn't a new thing. It's been happening year after year. But given the latest wave of retrenchments due to offshoring and relocation, are there any particular industries where white-collar workers are the most vulnerable to this changing landscape, or is everyone at risk?
6: I think everyone will face some impact one way or another. However, there are a few reasons why certain sectors are more impacted. For one, of course, cost considerations. The second one is with generative AI and lots of this digitalization. It's not just digitalization, it's like robotization, automation, and the various considerations, including geopolitical considerations. So therefore, I think certain sectors are a bit more vulnerable. Do I say certain sectors? Because these sectors are predominantly manned by professionals, managers, executives, PMEs for short. So in those sectors where there's a large concentration of PMEs and where the disruption of Gen AI is a bit more, well, disruptive in that sense, for want of a better word, then I think those sectors are where PMEs should really keep a lookout and be aware of, yeah, moving forward.
5: Mm. Well, you mentioned AI as well there, AI being a reason for these retrenchment numbers. But I mean, when we think about AI and retrenchment, we look at a lot of, you know, jobs that are entry-level jobs that AI is replacing. So how much is AI also impacting retrenchment rates of PMEs as well? And how worried should PMEs be?
6: I think AI sweeps across different industries in different ways.
5: Mm-hmm.
6: Different organizations, whether you're multinationals, small immediate enterprise, or micro SME, or even a startup, it will impact in different ways.
5: Mm.
6: So I think a lot of companies, that's why we are seeing a very, very cautious hiring outlook for the rest of the year.
5: Mm.
6: For this very reason, you know, companies know that if whatever they can be, well, in a way, done more efficiently, effectively, and more productively with the use of Gen AI. And it's not just Gen AI. I mean, there are a whole plethora of interventions such as sensors, IoT, digitalization, robotization, which has been disrupting us for the past couple of years.
5: Mm.
6: And so all this, you know, adds to the fact that employers and businesses are a bit more cautious when they want to increase headcounts, and therefore to see, and really it's varying and uneven across different sectors and industries. For example, like mentioned earlier, the modern services sector, very, very digitalized already. And so, you know, they really be looking at where they can, you know, beef up, augment, increase, and where they should minimize and redeploy. But at the same time, there are sectors like, for example, manufacturing, where there's a bigger reliance on robotization, sensors, IoT. AI may not play a very, very significant role now, but I think they're also exploring how it can further augment some of the work in the manufacturing sector.
5: Okay. Well, in 2025, I believe NTUC handled over 3,900 retrenchment and termination-related cases for PMEs. That's 5% more than in 2024. So why are more PMEs seeking unions' help? What are their biggest concerns?
6: I think, well, I will attribute firstly is more awareness by the workforce, including PMEs, of the suite of services and the support and protection measures which NTUC and the labour movement, particularly our unions, us, have been advocating and helping and supporting them in that journey.
5: Mm.
6: We've seen some high-profile ones. And of course, first thing, awareness. And secondly, also, it's because of the disruption. I think more workers are facing issues at the workplace and therefore know that besides the Ministry of Manpower, the union may be the next port of call or the better port of call where we can represent them and look after their interests and welfare.
5: Okay. Are many PMEs wrongly assuming retrenchment won't happen to them as well? Are even white-collar jobs not as secure as we once thought they were?
6: Yeah, I think if you look at the labour market statistics that have been fleshed out by the Ministry of Manpower for the last decade, I mean, comparatively, you know, I used to handle many of these restructuring exercises as well as retrenchments. Compared to a decade, two decades ago, where it predominantly hits the blue-collar workers, today, as we are talking, more of the white-collar population are being affected, as we've seen some of the headlines have gone up in the media. Well, PMEs are not spared, so I think everyone in the workforce needs to be, well, stay really relevant and resilient.
5: Mm. And I believe it's also been said that many PMEs are unaware that they can join unions or seek representation during retrenchments. In some cases, workers only discovered available support after losing their jobs. So what are some of the ways that the unions can protect white-collar workers who are affected by retrenchment?
6: Yes, thanks, Ong Bin, for that question. Because right at one side of the equation is that many workers are aware NTUC and the labour movement is doing more to help protect the interests and welfare of workers. But at the same time, also, there are segments which are, well, when I say the union, you know, penetration is not that high. For example, in the modern services space, financial, ICT, professional services, where maybe perhaps they felt they could look after themselves years ago.
5: Mm.
6: But increasingly, as we move forward, as what I shared earlier, where disruption impacts them more, I think the awareness is coming up. Very important, there's a call out there for the union to be able to fully represent and collectively represent PMEs, which the law allows now, I think except for some exceptions. We hope more PMEs will join NTUC and the unions as union members. At the same time, also, you know, unionize their companies and have a collective agreement so that we can fully represent some of these workers, like what I've done in many instances, including escalation to the Industrial Arbitration Court.
5: Okay, so what should every employee do immediately after being informed of a retrenchment, and how can the union help?
6: Yes, I think for our union members, we try to walk the journey with them.
5: Mm-hmm.
6: I think in unionized companies, not much of an issue. Usually the company would have informed the union of the impending retrenchment. So therefore, we will partner the company and work alongside the affected workers to see how they can segue to the next job and as well as prepare themselves. And of course, get the best deal, because we hope all retrenchments will be not just carried out fairly and responsibly, but also compassionately and, more importantly, progressively. Because I personally handled retrenchments, including last year one major retrenchment exercise where the company actually informed the union well in advance, 6 months, and therefore we are able during that period of time to arrange for career sessions as well as training sessions for the affected workers and make the entire retrenchment exercise more smoother and less painful and emotional one for the workers.
5: I believe NTUC has been pushing for earlier retrenchment notices as well as stronger support measures. Would that make a meaningful difference though?
6: Yes, meaningful, because the earlier we get to know about it, I mean, in Singapore, the law is such that we can't stop a retrenchment.
5: Right.
6: We can do everything else, such as negotiating a retrenchment package, especially if there's a collective agreement or even without collective agreement if the company is unionized. And more importantly, to help the workers to segue to the next job. Because I think one of the things that are weighing in on many workers' minds today as we are speaking is job security. So I think the key is the earlier we know, the earlier we can provide the support and interventions, both for the companies as well as for the workers.
5: Definitely. Some great insights from you there. Thank you so much, Patrick, for joining us today.
6: My pleasure. Thanks, Hongbin.
5: Thank you. That was Patrick Tay, Assistant Secretary General of the NTUC and elected member of Parliament of Pioneer SMC. This has been The Big Story with me, Hongbin Zhang.
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1: These are your news headlines. I'm Shilpa Shades. Singapore has launched its most powerful national research supercomputer. Housing Singapore's largest cluster of NVIDIA GPU chips, Aspire 2B is designed to accelerate work in weather forecasting, disease prediction, and AI models that understand Asian languages. Minister for Digital Development Josephine Teo said the machine will allow large AI models to be trained locally and cut the need to send computing workloads overseas. Aspire 2B will serve more than 9,000 public researchers across universities, research institutes, and government agencies. Private economists have lowered their growth forecast for Singapore and raised inflation expectations. According to a Bloomberg poll last week, full-year GDP growth is now projected at 3.3%, down from 3.5% in the previous survey. Headline inflation forecasts for 2026 were raised to 2.3%, up from 1.5% previously. The Singapore government has kept its own growth forecast at 2 to 4%, warning that downside risks remain due to energy and supply chain disruptions from the Middle East conflict. The cost of season parking for some commercial vehicles at HDB and URA car parks will drop from August 1st. The new rates will match those paid by passenger car owners, with monthly fees for eligible commercial vehicles falling from $185 to between $80 and $110. The change will benefit around 2,000 season parking holders, including many small and medium-sized business owners. Existing season parking holders will be notified by letter. The death toll from the southern Philippines' 7.8 magnitude earthquake has risen to at least 35, with over 200 others injured. The tremor struck Mindanao at around 7:30 a.m. local time yesterday, followed by a series of powerful aftershocks, including the largest measuring magnitude 6.5. The quake triggered tsunami warnings in the Philippines, Indonesia, Japan, and Guam before being lifted in the afternoon. According to the U.S. Geological Survey data, the tremor was the most powerful in the country since 1976 and the world's strongest this year. Indonesia is tightening supervision of its volcano tourism following the deaths of two Singaporeans and one local hiker at Mount Tukono in May. A hiking ban was in place at the time. The tourism ministry says it will coordinate with rescue agencies and trail management bodies to ensure no visitors can enter a volcano when advisory or watch level warnings are in effect. Tour guides will also be audited for compliance and barred from taking tourists into hazardous zones for any reason.
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0: Traffic.
3: Good morning. There's been a vehicle breakdown on the PIE towards Changi after the BKE, and that's it. Let's hope it stays that way and you stay with us. The big ST quiz coming up on Let's Talk Singapore.
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3: Let's Talk Singapore. Let's play Singapore. It's time to play ST's What's the News quiz. You know what to do. You, the Singapore nation,
2: yes,
3: will take on Audrey Seek. Six questions taken from the six main sections of the Straits Times newspaper. That's Prime Headline News, Singapore News, World News, Business, Life and Sport. So, ladies and gentlemen, boys and girls, it is early, but let's have some fun. Take out your phones. You know the number, 8855 0893. How are you feeling, Audrey?
2: I'm feeling good. I haven't read the Straits Times properly this morning. I did take a gander last night, so hopefully that would help me, but I'm very competitive, so I'm going to need the listeners to chime in first.
3: All right. If you get the correct answer before Audrey, you'll get a shout out on national radio. One more time, 8855-0893. It's time to play ST's What's the News quiz. Oh, I love the music, Tricia.
2: Scary.
3: Love the music, Tricia. Here we go. Question number one. Front page headline news. Prime Minister Lawrence Wong said that Singapore's first quarter growth was solid and reflects the diversity and strength of its economy. He was speaking at a dialogue right here in this building with the Singapore Press Club in Toa Payoh. But what was the title of the dialogue?
2: Oh, no.
3: It's a good question. It was in the page one of the Straits Times today. It was a big poster in our building yesterday. We walked past it. What's the title of the dialogue? A. Singapore at 61. What's ahead? B. What's next for Singapore? C. PM Wong on a world gone wrong.
2: Okay.
3: WhatsApp 8855-0893. What was the name of the dialogue that Prime Minister Lawrence Wong held yesterday at the SPH Media Auditorium? A. Singapore at 61. What's ahead? B. What's next for Singapore? C. PM Wong on a world gone wrong.
2: Okay. Well, I'm going to take some educated guesses as best as I could.
3: She doesn't know, listeners. Come on, help her.
2: I think that C would be really great. You know, just tell it like it is.
3: Yes.
2: I don't think that's it, though. And Singapore at 61 seems a little on the nose, and also...
3: Well, this is Singapore.
2: It's August.
3: We do things on the nose in Singapore.
2: We're going to be 62 in August, so it's already July. Well, no, it's June, but, you know, it's in my mind, in my mom's mind, it's already almost July, and I would say it's B. That would be my guess.
3: What's next for Singapore?
2: Yeah.
3: A bit generic? I don't know. What do you guys think? WhatsApp 8855-0893.
2: I'm going to change my answer. I'm going to change it to... Singapore at 61.
3: Good morning, Elizabeth. Lovely to hear from you this morning, Elizabeth. Elizabeth. Is correct. Don't look at the answers.
2: I won't.
3: Okay. What's your final answer?
2: I'm going to go with C, a world gone wrong. I'm just joking.
3: It is indeed. PM Wong, a world gone wrong. No, it's not.
2: No, it's A. It's A.
3: One out of one.
2: But guys, okay, great job to me. But we are turning 62. In a couple months.
3: Please send all your feedback to the press club, the Singapore Press Club.
2: And, no, it's a brilliant title.
3: Audrey doesn't like the title. All right, question number two. Singapore and Malaysia news. This is a story with a happy ending, okay? A Singaporean woman was rescued yesterday after she fell at a popular waterfall in Malaysia, okay? The incident took place at Kun Ching Forest Eco Park. And she was rescued by a special services team. Where is Kun Ching Forest Eco Park? Now, it's just the state, all right? Is it A, Johor? Is it B, Selangor? Is it C, Pahang? Now, this was a big headline story, which you obviously did not see, and the name of the state was in the headline. So a Singaporean was rescued yesterday from a famous waterfall in Malaysia. She was rescued at the Kun Ching Forest Eco Park. Where is it? A. Johor. B. Selangor. C. Penang.
2: All right.
3: WhatsApp 8855-0893. Justina, you are correct. It was Singapore at 61. Elizabeth, no clues.
2: Well, the good thing is I did preface this quiz by explaining that I'm not well today. I did have a migraine for a few hours, so I'm just going to blame that.
3: Well, let's talk it through.
2: Okay.
3: Do you think it'll be Johor?
2: No.
3: Do you think it'll be Penang?
2: Wait, Pahang, you said, right?
3: Did I? I've changed it to Penang. That's half giving you the answer, isn't it? I might have said Pahang.
2: You said Selangor.
3: I did.
2: Pahang.
3: It's Penang. I've written down Penang. All right. Johor, Selangor,
2: okay, well, it can't be Penang. Then. Okay, it's going to be B, Selangor.
3: Elizabeth is correct. Justina is correct.
2: Okay.
3: Do you think it'll be Johor?
2: No.
3: Do you think it'll be Penang?

0: actually meant Penang. Okay. What have you got? 2 out of 2. World news. Let's hit it, Tricia. Here we go. US President Donald Trump said he would tell Israeli Prime Minister Benjamin Netanyahu not to strike back after Iran fired missiles at Israeli targets in retaliation for an attack on the outskirts of Beirut. Simple question. What did President Trump actually say?
1: Okay.
0: We always have fun with this.
1: Mm-hmm.
0: A, they've had a strike each. It's a tie, like a World Cup game. B, we need a deal now. A big, beautiful deal, and we're going to get it. C, Israel had its strike, and Iran had its strike. We don't need another one.
1: Okay.
0: Listeners, WhatsApp 88550893. What did President Trump actually say in the ongoing strikes between Israel and Iran? A, they've had a strike each. It's a tie, like a World Cup game. B, we need a deal now, a big, beautiful deal, and we're going to get it. C, Israel had its strike and Iran had its strike. We don't need another one.
1: Very good options, I have to say, Neil. Excellent. I'm just going to rule out what I know is not going to be it. It's not going to be B, even though it does, it's very Trump-coded.
0: Mm.
1: You did a good job with that.
0: Good job. Thank
1: yes,
0: you.
1: Yes, big, beautiful deal. World Cup, I would say that soccer is not, football, I'm sorry, not a big sport in the U.S. Of course, they're hosting it. But I doubt that Donald Trump is...
0: Well, we hope they will. I mean, the jury's still out, but let's hope they do a decent job. Patrick, you are correct.
1: I would go with C.
0: Audrey Seek,
1: mm-hmm.
0: You are correct.
1: It's actually the most level-headed option, which is what... Well, I was like, wow,
0: indeed.
1: Look at that. Yeah.
0: Business. Business news, question number 4. Hit it, Tricia. Here we go. Wealthy investors will soon be able to buy... and store
1: gold bullion.
0: I knew you'd know this one. Right up your street, gold, isn't it? Hey, you could just...
1: Hey,
0: bit of gold bullion in the Audrey Seek mansion. Here we go. Wealthy investors will soon be able to buy and store physical gold bars with a leading bank as demand for holding bullion in Singapore grows amid the economic uncertainty. Simple question, which bank?
1: It's OCBC.
0: I knew you'd know this. It's gold. All right, for our listeners. Hang on. AOC. I spent a lot of time on this.
1: Sorry.
0: I come back from the restaurant. I see a big rat. I'm remaking Ratatouille. I've got kids saying, when are you going to sleep? I rush home. I do the quiz. And you don't even let me get to the multiple choice.
1: I'm sorry. It's just this is the only question of the quiz I didn't have to guess.
0: Audrey Seek Gold, I'm going to call you. Audrey Seeks Gold. Right, A, OCBC Bank, B, POSB Bank, C, May Bank. Go on, say it again.
1: The answer is A, OCBC, final answer, lock it in.
0: The answer is correct. Right, 4 out of 4. And now you've got easy ones because it's life.
1: Is it easy? Watch me get it wrong.
0: Yes. Life news, ladies and gentlemen. A short film titled Confessions 2. Features the first 6 songs from an upcoming album of the same name. It just had its premiere at the Tribeca Festival in New York, and it's the work of which pop music icon?
1: Okay.
0: Big picture of her in the Straits Times in the Life section. Is it A, Madonna, B, Beyonce, C, Kit Chan?
1: Very good options. It's called Confessions Part 2?
0: Confessions 2.
1: Oh, 2.
0: Yeah, Confessions 2. It may be Part 2. Confessions 2. It premiered at the Tribeca Festival in New York. Big picture of her at the premiere in the Straits Times Live section. Who is it? A, Madonna.
1: Do you guys know it?
0: B, Beyonce.
1: You know it?
0: C, Kit Chan. What do you think, folks? WhatsApp 88550893. A, Madonna. B, Beyonce. C, Kit Chan. I may have to bring in VAR. No help. She's already got 4 out of 4.
1: I would love for it to be Kit Chan.
0: So would I say that. So would I.
1: I don't think it is.
0: It might be. So, Madonna, Beyonce, Kit Chan.
1: Well, Okay, between Madonna and Beyonce, who would have more to confess

0: about.
1: Yeah. You seem to have confused me for the clue, Meister. I'm not giving you any clues. You've already got 4 out of 4. You're flying. Madonna, Beyonce, Kit Chan.
0: We just had a long conversation about Madonna the other day, you and me.
1: We did. A song you didn't know from the film A League of Their Own. That was nothing to do with this, by the way. Madonna, Beyonce, Kit Chan.
0: I'll go with Madonna. That's a sign.
1: Well, Patrick is correct. Patrick is on fire today. It's not Kit Chan. It's not Beyonce.
0: It's not Beyonce.
1: It's Madonna. You're 5 out of 5. 5 out of 5. 5 out of 5. Sports. Here she comes, folks. The Nostradamus
0: okay.
1: of sports.
0: Rest assured, I will get this wrong.
1: Rest assured, you probably will. No, you won't, actually. In sports news, hit it, Tricia. The Straits Times conducted a poll across the local football community, okay, to find out which team was the most heavily tipped to win the World Cup, okay? They spoke to 100 figures in the Singapore football scene. Which nation came out on top?
0: Neil's team of Iran, obviously.
1: It could be. Was it A, England? B, France? C, Uzbekistan?
0: Okay. So, when we predict the World Cup, and I'm sure that we're going to be doing this on the final score one of these days, I was going to say it would be France. I'm big on France this year. You didn't put the usual Brazil, Argentina. Very interesting.
1: I'm just going by what I see. So which team came out on top in the ST football poll?
0: Was B, France.
1: A, England. B, France. C, Uzbekistan. It was indeed Uzbekistan. They spoke to some really Ulu people, some really Keelung people. No, it was France. Of
0: Yay!
1: Course it was France. You got 6 out of 6. Congratulations, Audrey. You are fabulous. Our listeners are fabulous. And that was indeed the ST Big News Quiz.
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0: Good morning. Hopefully you're having a nice and smooth ride on the roads. We're still tracking that accident from about a half hour ago on PIE towards Changi after KPE. 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

0: Copa. I've been to the Copacabana Beach. Biggest anticlimax of my life.
1: I was going to say, were you dancing like that when you were covering the World Cup in Brazil?
0: I was there, my friends. Good morning. Yes, it's the final score with myself, Zia Ulroshan, and the fabulous Audrey Seek. And yes, that was the Copacabana, because we're talking about a Brazilian legend. And yes, I covered the World Cup in 2014 in Brazil. And I went to the Copacabana. It was okay. And I went to the Ipanema Beach. And honestly, it was like going to Pulau Ubin.
2: Oh my gosh.
0: Honestly.
1: You talk about Brazilian legends. If you had unleashed those dance moves on any one of those beaches, you'd be a Brazilian legend.
0: Yes, indeed, folks. Right. Who is with us? One big question this morning. I want you to WhatsApp your thoughts to 8855-0893. Simple question. Brazilian legend Neymar. Is he going to be a hit or a miss at the World Cup? Full disclosure, he's currently injured. And I didn't know this, Roshan, when I was doing my reading. He hasn't played for Brazil since October 2023. It's quite extraordinary that he's been selected in the first place.
1: It is very extraordinary when you consider 2023. I think he had an ACL injury and that sort of derailed his whole career, I dare say, because he's then gone on a sojourn to Saudi and then now he's gone back home to Santos to play. And it was a big surprise when he was included in the squad. Not to make this too heavy, but I don't think football was the reason he was called up to this squad. We've addressed this, you probably know this. There's a big political push to have someone like Neymar in the Brazilian squad as well. I'm just surprised someone as astute as Carlo Ancelotti has pandered to the politics.
0: Yeah. No, I agree. I mean, this World Cup is looking like an old folks' home because you've got Neymar, you've got Messi, you've got Audrey's first love, Ronaldo, you've got Checo. What's the fella's name? I forgot his name. Modric is still there. So we've got all the 40-pluses. I mean, these guys are close to getting their CPF. I mean, that's how old they are. But the US needs them because there isn't the next generation of superstars of the same caliber of that original golden generation.
1: I think this is a sport-wide problem. Look at tennis as well.
0: Yeah.
1: Roger Federer, Rafael Nadal, have they replaced them? I know Zverev won Roland Garros over the weekend, but to your point, the A-listers are not exactly there. You talk about being close to collect their CPF. I love that, by the way. This World Cup could be cameo central because all these stars, they're not going to get 90 minutes. We could see Ronaldo come off the bench and make an impact. We could see Messi come off the bench and make an impact. I tell you what, if Neymar makes a match day squad, considering he's not fit, that would be big cheers in Brazil as well.
0: Couldn't agree more. And for purely selfish, sentimental reasons, I would love to see a memorable cameo from Neymar. You're right. That's all it's going to be. He's 34, but it is forgotten. There's a couple of things here. He's their all-time leading goal scorer. He's got 79 goals in 128 matches. But that's not what I want to talk about. I want to talk about Brazil 2014. And as I say, I was there for about 5 weeks. You cannot underestimate the pressure on that man's shoulders. He was going to be the heir apparent to Messi and Ronaldo. It was a done deal. He was astonishing. Younger listeners may not remember or know how good he was in 2013, 2014. He did look like he was going to become the greatest player in the world. And when I went to Brazil, Roshan, he was everywhere. Every billboard, every bus stop, every taxi, every train station, there was Neymar's image, 50 feet tall, every airport. And what's often forgotten, he played well in that World Cup. He scored 4 goals in the opening 5 matches, and people forget this. I was at this match. He fractured his vertebra in the quarterfinal against Colombia. And I think, this sounds very wayang, very dramatic, I think both himself and Brazil have never been the same since. Because that was the quarterfinals. They get to the semis. Everybody remembers they got battered by Germany 7-1 on home soil. And I think psychologically, they're still recovering from that.
1: Sliding doors moment. That was probably the sliding doors moment for Brazil in terms of what they could achieve together with Neymar. And I remember the 7-1 like it's yesterday as well, right? To lose to Germany 7-1 is already a huge embarrassment. To lose on home soil and to recover and pick yourself up from that is near impossible. That's probably why Brazil have gone down the route of trying to resurrect. I think it's been 24 years since they last won the World
0: 2002,
1: Cup.
0: 2002,
1: So it blows my mind that it's taken that long because Brazil are everyone's favorite team when it comes to the World Cup. I don't say that lightly, because they used to entertain, they used to stand for flamboyance, used to stand for a bit of samba, and Neymar embodied all of that. And that's why I think there's so much fanfare to his recall to the national team squad heading into this one. I think there have been great pictures of celebrations over in Brazil just when he was called up. There's this iconic video of him hugging his physio, who's helped him nurse through all these injuries. So to your point, I hope we see him on the pitch, even if it's just for 15, 20 minutes.
0: Yeah, he's got a calf strain, so he's not going to start the World Cup, but they should get out of their group. And what's in Brazil's favour? They're not favourites in this tournament. They are completely under the radar. It's very rare for a non-South American side to win in South America. They will handle the heat, the humidity, the climate, the altitude, just as well as anybody else. And they do have a good squad. I was looking at their squad. They got Alisson in goal. They got Marquinhos and Sandro in defence. You've got Casemiro, Paqueta, and then you've got Vinicius Jr. up front. The spine of their side is decent, very decent.
1: Yeah, when you look at Vinicius Jr., maybe not the best season for Real Madrid, but still a star on his day. My issue with Neymar's call-up is actually João Pedro missing out on the squad. Chelsea's player of the year, proven to be a very good signing for Chelsea, and scoring in the Premier League is no mean feat as well, right? So it's surprising that Neymar has taken João Pedro's spot. But hey, if there's someone you trust to win a cup competition, it's Carlo Ancelotti and his magic eyebrow.
0: Magic eyebrow Ancelotti, we love it. What do you guys think? WhatsApp 88550893. Will Neymar be a hit at this World Cup? Doesn't matter what I think or what Raushan thinks. The nation only wants to know what Audrey thinks.
2: I'll
0: go first. I'm going to let my heart rule my head on this one. I'll say it'll be a hit, only in the sense that he'll have a good cameo. That's as far as I'll go.
1: I'm going to disagree on that, Neil. I think
0: you're probably right.
1: I think Ancelotti has sort of... I don't say this lightly, but I think he's made a mistake calling Neymar up, because I think now when Brazil are playing, you know how these broadcasters work. They're going to find Neymar sitting in the stands because he's not going to be in the squad. They're going to cut to him on his phone or something, and that's going to be a circus that Brazil don't need at this World Cup. And I think Neymar will ultimately be a distraction to Brazil's ambitions.
0: You're probably absolutely right. I just hope you're wrong. I just hope you're wrong. All right, Audrey, the nation waits. What does Audrey seek think? Neymar, Brazilian legend, hit or miss?
2: All right, as I look at my Google page, when I Google who is Neymar, I do know who he is, and I remember that this was a name from back, I think you said 2012, 2013.
0: Yes.
2: He's 34 years old. I'm going to go ahead and say it. He's younger than me. The first thing that I saw was that he was injured and that there's no return date. He's making good progress, and those are in quotes.
0: No return date. He's not a parcel.
2: That's what it says right here.
0: Yes,
2: but no
0: does.
2: Return date. So I know what it's like when I tweak my back doing nothing. I'm useless for months. So I'm going to go ahead and say he's going to be a miss.
0: And you are probably right. You heard it here first, folks. I've got him down for a hit. I don't think he will be, actually. Raushan a miss, but it doesn't matter, because Audrey Seek, the voice of reason, the Nostradamus of football in Singapore, has got Neymar down for a miss. What do you guys think? WhatsApp 88550893. That was the final score.
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4: These are your news headlines. I'm Shilpa Shades. Prime Minister Lawrence Wong says Singapore's strong first quarter growth reflects its economic diversity and strength, but warns that the global outlook remains uncertain. At a Singapore Press Club dialogue held at the SBH Media Auditorium yesterday, Prime Minister Wong noted that the economy beat initial first quarter estimates of 4.6% to reach 6% year-on-year instead. However, he also cautioned that the full effects of the Middle East conflict have yet to be felt here. Mr. Wong said it is crucial for Singapore to stay united while adjustments in economic planning manage uncertainty and technological change. Singapore will also have to navigate a global order undergoing the most important transition since the end of the Cold War. Meanwhile, PM Wong says artificial intelligence can be a game changer in labor-scarce cities like Singapore by improving productivity. He said Singapore regards AI as a positive development if it is embedded to transform processes across all organizations rather than used superficially. Acknowledging that AI presents risks, including to jobs and security, he stressed the need to reskill workers and help companies adopt AI effectively. Mr. Wong added that the public service is assessing how AI can improve services, including in sectors such as advanced manufacturing, healthcare, and finance. Asian stock markets fell sharply yesterday due to a sell-off in technology shares driven by concerns over artificial intelligence and potential U.S. interest rate hikes. The Straits Times Index fell 1.7% to end at 4,963 points. Chip stocks UMS Integration, CSE Global, and AEM were among the worst affected. Local banks also ended lower, with DBS losing 1.6% to $62.76, OCBC falling 2.3% to $23.40, and UOB declining 2% to $37.79. Among key regional indices, South Korea's KOSPI was the worst hit, plunging 8.3% after triggering a 20-minute circuit breaker. In world news, U.S. President Donald Trump says both Israel and Iran are moving towards an immediate ceasefire, with final negotiations underway. He added that the U.S. blockade of Iranian ports will remain until a deal is reached. Mr. Trump had earlier called on Israel and Iran to immediately halt their attacks after urging Israel not to retaliate to the latest Iranian missile strikes. Iran also announced a pause in what it described as a painful response to Israel's actions in southern Lebanon, but warned it will resume military action if hostilities continue. Meanwhile, Lebanon's President Joseph Aoun has called on Israel to enter direct talks to end the conflict, saying a military solution will never bring lasting security. In an interview with CNN, Mr. Aoun said Lebanon is ready to negotiate a non-aggression pact with Israel and end decades of hostility. His appeal comes as Lebanon accuses Israel of carrying out nearly 3,500 airstrikes since a U.S.-brokered ceasefire took effect in April. Lebanese officials say the truce has reduced attacks on Beirut, but fighting continues in the south where thousands remain displaced.
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2: Good morning. It's time to wake up and talk to us. It is 7:04 a.m.
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2: And it's also time to look forward to or expect some thundery showers today to cool us down a bit. Expected in the late morning and early afternoon over many areas. 25 degree lows, but still 34 degree highs to expect today.
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3: Traffic.
0: Good morning. There's been a vehicle breakdown on the SLE towards the BKE after the TPE, and there's a flashing yellow. We don't like flashing yellows. And there's one at Dunearn Road and Barker Road. Stop flashing in Dunearn Road. But Stu, stay with us right here, Money FM 89.3.
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0: Good morning to all of our wonderful listeners on this, what is it, Tuesday, isn't it?
2: It's Tuesday.
0: It's a Tuesday morning. Do remind me, I'm saving this for tomorrow.
2: Yes.
0: Because my wife reminded me, I was telling her about the story, you and I, with this hump day business.
2: That's right.
0: She reminded me of a spectacular story that I completely forgotten involving me and hump day. And I'll save it for tomorrow on hump day. You're still here tomorrow, aren't you?
2: Yes, I am.
0: So remind me. I don't want to forget it because it's unbelievable.
2: I will remind you because now you've really teased it up real nice.
0: I look and sound utterly ridiculous. And when my wife reminded me, I started blushing as she told me.
2: It's that bad. I love it.
0: All right, listeners, so remind me tomorrow, hump day, and I will bring it up, hump day. No hump days for you. You aced that quiz this morning.
2: Did I? Well, I did.
0: Oh, you did. 6 out of 6.
2: I did make a lot of guesses, but I hope that you guys played along as well. It's our What's the News quiz that is on every weekday at about 6:35. And also what's coming up is our Breakfast Bites.
0: This is a really good one.
2: Yeah.
0: And I want to know who's still with us this morning because it's very quiet in Singapore at the moment. Lots of folks are on holiday and good. They deserve their break as well. But who's with us this morning? WhatsApp 88550893. I know we've got Patrick, Elizabeth, Justina, Aloysius messaging the show. Are you heading to work? Are you heading to Makan? You're on the MRT. I'm still waiting for a bus listener. I still want our first bus listener.
2: We'll get it.
0: Who's with us? Let us know. WhatsApp 88550893 because Audrey has a fabulous Breakfast Bites this morning about mother tongues.
2: About mother tongues. So let's get to it.
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1: Very good. Well, this is going to be a fun Breakfast Bites, considering the fact that Neil thinks that I barely speak English.
0: That's not true.
1: Okay.
0: In fact, come on, be fair. I said to Loretta yesterday, we was having a nice slice of cake upstairs, you remember, I said, I'm genuinely impressed by your Mandarin. Now, your Chinese. That comes across as very patronizing on my part, and I apologize
1: for
0: that.
1: No, not at all.
0: But there is a certain perception in Singapore that when you go to the very atas schools, let's be honest, there is such a focus on English that everybody knows the stereotypes about ACS, MGS, SCGS, and so on. Great English, but the Chinese, not so good.
1: That is true.
0: Your Chinese is exceptional.
1: Well, I would say that if you ask my mom, she would say my Chinese is not good. But I think to the untrained ear, I'll go ahead and say that.
0: Audrey, I'm a monolingual idiot. So your Chinese dazzles me.
1: Okay.
0: It's spectacular.
1: Well, 谢谢。But we are talking about languages today, but more specifically, your mother tongue. I just had a PTA meeting for my son yesterday where we confirmed what I already knew, Neil, that my kid's Chinese, absolutely horrendous. Just not good. He's only four, so there's some time, but this is already worrying me because I'd like them to be able to speak Chinese. I think it's important. You know, it's part of who I am, who my family is, and I think that it will be useful down the line. So that was our poll question for today. Being able to speak your mother tongue, how important is it to you? Okay. Now, Neil, our dearest Brit.
0: Yes.
1: The tongue of thy mother would be English.
0: Yes, barely. Yes.
1: But you thought that it'd be important for your daughter to learn Mandarin while she's here.
0: Absolutely. I'm very much in the, what's his name, that famous billionaire guy, Jim Rogers, I think his name is. Jim Rogers, you know that guy? He made his money with Warren Buffett.
1: Okay.
0: And then he now lives in Singapore. He's a Singapore citizen. And one of the reasons was he was all about the Chinese. And I was the same. I really wanted my daughter to speak Chinese. She may not necessarily agree, which she was like literally crying, you know, with the prep of the exams that she's taken recently. But for an Ang Mo, for a Caucasian, her Chinese is pretty good. She doesn't think so, but I think she's too modest because she compares herself to Singaporeans.
1: Of course.
0: I say to her, it's not your mother tongue.
1: Yeah.
0: And it's a tonal language. It's not an alphanumeric language like English, German, French, and so on. Give yourself a break. You've done very well. But it was very important to me that she was bilingual because I feel handicapped sometimes in Singapore when dear Singaporean friends have to translate on my behalf. And I feel like I've got a limb missing. You know, I feel so
1: ignorant.
0: I understand,
1: yeah.
0: Oh, you get the eye roll. Let's translate for the Ang Mo. Okay, what this person said was blah, blah, blah. And you feel so handicapped.
1: Yeah.
0: And I admire, it's one of the greatest things about Singapore that most people, are bilingual. And if you include dialects, and you know, some people speak 3, 4, 5 languages. I think it's astonishing.
1: It's great.
0: It's amazing.
1: It's great. So I do speak Mandarin-ish because I learned it in school.
0: You speak it well.
1: But I speak Cantonese to my mom because my mom's from Hong Kong.
0: So that's 3 straight away.
1: Yes. But unfortunately for the father tongue, my dad speaks Bahasa Indonesia because that's where he's from. Mm. And I don't speak a lick of it. So it's one of those things. Mother tongues seem to be the more dominant second language here. And the options for the poll were A, mother tongue is essential. We shouldn't lose it. B is, it's nice to have, but it's not critical anymore in this day and age. Or C, honestly, English is enough for me. Are you ready for the results? No surprises, I think.
0: Give us the results. Let's do it.
1: 60% said essential, and we shouldn't lose it.
0: Yeah, I'd agree with that.
1: 26% said it's nice to have, but not critical. And the remaining 14% said, honestly, English is enough for me. Now, Neil, did you vote?
0: I did, and I voted for the first one,
1: okay.
0: Even though it's not me.
1: Yes.
0: I said it's essential and we shouldn't lose it. I could argue that, honestly, English is enough for me. It is still the business language of the world.
1: Yes.
0: But as I said earlier, that is changing. I think Chinese will increasingly come to the fore, and other languages, Hindi as well.
1: Spanish.
0: It's very popular, yes. So I wish I was bilingual. I'd love to know what our listeners think. What do you think? 88550893 when it comes to the mother tongue, because I've got so many friends in both education and parenting who have gone through that dilemma, that trials and tribulations of the P1 registrations and getting into a good school and the power and proficiency of their mother tongue and then the exams they have to take, and they don't speak their mother tongue at home, but they have to study it at school. It's not easy. I would love to know what our listeners think.
1: It's not easy. Well, no surprises. Most of us landed in either A or B, and we all know that English is the language that gets things done, to Neil's point. It's the language of business and education and emails. We live in an English world right now, right? But at the same time, many of us still feel that our mother tongue is part of who we are. But in fact, among younger Singaporeans, English is increasingly the first language they grew up speaking, yet many families still make an effort to maintain Mandarin, Malay, or Tamil because they see it as a connection to culture, family history, and identity. And around the world, unfortunately, we have seen languages disappearing at an alarming rate. Linguists estimate that nearly half of the world's roughly 7,000 languages could disappear within this century if they're no longer passed down to younger generations. What do you say to that?
0: I could not agree more. As someone who studied history and a bit of anthropology at university, I could not agree more. I am not comparing what I'm about to say to Chinese dialects. I want to make it clear.
1: Okay.
0: But the only similarity I can make is there are dialects dying in the UK. And my own dialect is dying in the UK. And you say, what's my dialect? It's Cockney English. Cockney English, working class English. You know, the whole Dick Van Dyke kind of.
1: Is that actually considered a dialect?
0: Yes.
1: Oh, okay.
0: Some would say it's an accent. I would say it's closer to a dialect. But it is actually dying in the UK with my grandparents' generation. And listeners who want to know what the original dialect is, the closest I could think of that you would know is Bob Hoskins, the actor who since passed away. He was in Roger Rabbit. Michael Caine. Michael Caine's original accent is close, but it's not exact. But there are papers written about this thesis that dialect is going to die with my grandparents' generation. And we get very protective of it.
1: Mm.
0: I remember when I changed my dialect slightly for Singaporean audiences, and there's a very famous TV show, comedy, in the UK called Only Fools and Horses. And then when I go back and I said, let's watch Only Fools and Horses, my mother said, what did you just say? I said, only fools and horses. She said, it's only fools and horses. Why are you changing your voice? Say that last word, horses, horses, horses, horses. It's a completely different pronunciation.
1: Okay.
0: So even I get a little bit of abuse for changing my sort of so-called dialect to code switch.
1: Interesting. Well, I do want to bring in a very special guest to Breakfast Bites, and that would be Tricia Yong.
2: Hello, good morning.
1: Now, I did spring this on her a little bit earlier this morning, but I did want to talk to her because she is part of an interesting dynamic at home. So her name is Tricia Yong. So her dad's Chinese, but her mom is
2: Indian.
1: So
2: she's North Indian. So her family would speak Hindi.
0: Hindi. Yeah.
1: Okay. So growing up, Tricia, did you speak both? Did you only speak Hindi? Do you speak none of those things?
2: No. Well, it's quite interesting. I'm like Neil. I am monolingual.
1: Okay.
2: At home, the two common languages are Malay and English.
1: That's interesting.
2: So I speak very, very basic Malay, very, very basic.
1: Where did you learn Malay?
2: Just from observing my parents, and also our helper used to speak it growing up. So that's how I would learn it. But we have so many languages in my family. So my dad's side spoke Hokkien, and yeah.
1: Okay.
0: Can I ask you, Tricia? The greatest thing about the mother tongue, particularly in Singapore, is that element of cultural preservation,
2: right?
0: You're saving your family's culture, language, heritage. That's great. But if there's a slight negative, and I want to know if you've ever felt this, is that cultural guilt. I don't speak my mother tongue, therefore I am less than my grandparents. And I see this a lot with international students in Singapore, that they've got one parent who's Taiwanese or one parent who's Japanese or one parent who's Korean, and they don't speak the language of their grandparents. And there's a little bit of a guilt there. How do you feel?
2: 100%. I think, like you, I get by with English. I'm fine. I'm happy with it. But the one place where I think I missed out on is my connection with my grandma on her side, because she didn't really speak much English. And before she passed, I didn't really get to communicate with her very much.
0: So you had that thing I was talking about earlier where you almost need a translator.
2: Yeah.
0: Yeah.
2: Yeah. It was phrases more than actual conversations.
1: Yeah. And we've seen the rise of that as well. The parents translating what the grandchild is saying to the grandma,
2: yeah,
1: and vice versa. And it's one of those things where I think that a lot of us appreciate language, right? We would like to keep it, but life is busy now and English is convenient and maintaining fluency takes a lot of effort. If you don't speak it, you will lose it. And sometimes language is not just about the words, it's about connection as well. So perhaps the question isn't whether mother tongue is useful, but the bigger question is, if we don't use it, who will? And if our next generation doesn't learn it, what exactly gets lost besides the vocab, right? We lose a lot of things, actually. Connection, we lose family ties even. So this is food for thought over breakfast this morning. And thanks so much for voting on our poll.
0: And James says, Neil, Jim Rogers' daughter does speak Mandarin just like your daughter. And Audrey, says James, Audrey, Neil also speaks a little Singlish.
1: You dumped the Cockney for the Singlish.
0: I yell, but very badly. And that, my friends, was Breakfast Bites.
3: Traffic.
0: All right, let's take a look at our Tuesday morning roads. Vehicle breakdown on the SLE towards the BKE after the TPE, and there's been an accident on the PIE towards Changi after the KPE. Avoid lane 3, but stay right here because coming up we have got Let's Talk Singapore on Money FM 89.3.
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2: Yes, we do.
1: Just before the song, I asked for a bus listener and we got a bus listener.
2: Finally, we got one.
1: Phyllis says, good morning, guys. I am on the bus right now listening to you and I'm transiting to the MRT. Happy pre-hump day, says Phyllis. See, we have buses, we have MRTs. Now I'd like a cyclist. If there's a cyclist listening to the show right now,
2: Please pull over. Yes.
1: Please pull over. And WhatsApp us at 8855-0893. You need that number because coming up, we have a fantastic conversation on We Are Family.
0: Real conversations. 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

0: Yeah, welcome to We Are Family, and today we are talking to the parents. As parents, we do spend a lot of time, Neil, right, thinking about what's best for our kids, whether it's the right childcare center, the right classes, or eventually the right school. But for parents of children with special educational needs, that decision can carry an extra layer of complexity.
1: Indeed, and today about 80% of students in Singapore with special educational needs are enrolled in mainstream schools, according to the Ministry of Education. But for many schools, deciding between a mainstream school and a special education school is rarely straightforward. So with that in mind, we've got two wonderful guests in the studio this morning. Scarlett Leong, the Senior Specialist Psychologist at the Dyslexia Association of Singapore, and Vivi Lee, whose son Marcus recently transitioned from a mainstream school to Pathlight School. And you were featured in a recent ST story. Thank you very much to both of you for joining us today.
2: Good morning, Neil and Audrey and everyone on air. Good morning, I'm Scarlett. I'm a psychologist from the Dyslexia Association of Singapore. And the work that we do, we work primarily with children and families, especially children with learning and developmental needs. And we provide the best amount of support that we can for these children to realize their potential and to almost assist parents to be able to guide them along the way.
1: Well, let's start right there, Scarlett. The MOE said that the number of students with special educational needs grew by about 6% or so between 2023 and 2025. It's good in the sense that this was likely due to a growing awareness and earlier identification in the child. Now, as families navigate this very difficult journey, what are some of the biggest questions and concerns that parents have?
2: Well, most of the time, the biggest concern that parents will have is, am I making the best decision for my child? At any point in time, be it a school placement decision or the next step for us, intervention or an assessment, oftentimes parents, they want more information, but the amount of information they're getting oftentimes are quite overwhelming. So actually what we are there to support parents is to make sense of the information and to guide them to be able to make the next best step for their child.
0: All right, well, Vivi, I want to bring you in now. And of course, you bring your personal story to this as well. And this is something that I'm very interested in because I have a son who also has some developmental delays. He's 4 years old and I'm thinking of what would be best for him as well. So, Vivi, we want to hear your story. So can you take us back to when Marcus first started experiencing difficulties in school? When did you realize this? And what were you noticing at the time? What was going through your mind as a parent?
3: Okay, hi, I'm Vivi. Good morning, Audrey and Dale.
0: Good morning.
3: And good morning, everyone who's listening to the 89.3 FM.
1: Thank you for the plug. You should come more often.
3: Yeah, I'm Vivi. So actually, at this moment, I'm a freelance emotional wellness coach and also pursuing my master's degree in counseling. And as a mother of three, not one.
0: Okay.
3: Yeah. Okay, so for Marcus, he's my youngest son. And also, he not only have this autistic problem, he also have dyslexic and also have ADHD as well. As just now, I was taught to Miss Scarlett that there's many, many issues will coming, not only one. So in my journey, when Marcus was younger, I noticed that he has this learn and process things differently from other children.
0: How young was this, would you say?
3: Actually, it's as young as around his 4 or 5. It's around your kid's age. But then we also thinking that it's okay, maybe boys tends to be more active. And at the beginning, it is not easy as a parent for us to accept that, oh, yeah, what's wrong with my son? And there was some moment that is a worry and uncertainty because we are trying to understand what he really needed and how we could support him better.
1: What did you notice, Vivi? What symptoms or behavior traits was he displaying? What was he doing at this age?
3: Okay, you will see that when you call him during his time, he will kind of like, he just ignore you and he will like looking at the fan, keep on turning and we find that, okay, maybe this is focusing to us, but to him actually it's that kind of the sign and symptom.
0: Oh, okay.
3: Yeah. And also he will be like very involved to his own world. Yeah, while he's watching kind of like YouTube's at time, he will keep watching the only one and one channel. He won't switch to other channel. He got kind of the stubbornness is there. But over time, okay, when he from normal mainstream school and we are moved on and we accepted what he is from what the teacher tell us that he is different from other kids that time. We go through a lot of the assessment from the professional psychology, from Thompson Medical, all the way back to the school psychologist as well.
0: Yeah.
3: So we know it and learn that diagnosis does not define a child. Mm. It simply helps us understand the child better. Mm. So instead of asking, why my child is different, we started asking, how can we create the right environment for him to grow?
1: And that's a journey that many parents are facing in Singapore right now. We'd love to hear from you and hear your journeys. Do WhatsApp 88550893. We're going to continue with our guests after the news. Stay right here, Money FM 89.3.
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5: These are your news headlines. I'm Shilpa Shades. Prime Minister Lawrence Wong says Singapore's strong first quarter growth reflects its economic diversity and strength, but warns that the global outlook remains uncertain. At a Singapore Press Club dialogue held at the SPH Media Auditorium yesterday, Prime Minister Wong noted that the economy beat initial first quarter estimates of 4.6% to reach 6% year-on-year instead. However, he also cautioned that the full effects of the Middle East conflict have yet to be felt here. Mr. Wong said it is crucial for Singapore to stay united while adjustments in economic planning manage uncertainty and technological change. Singapore will also have to navigate a global order undergoing the most important transition since the end of the Cold War. Meanwhile, PM Wong says artificial intelligence can be a game changer in labor-scarce cities like Singapore by improving productivity. He said Singapore regards AI as a positive development if it is embedded to transform processes across all organizations rather than used superficially. Acknowledging that AI presents risks, including to jobs and security, he stressed the need to reskill workers and help companies adopt AI effectively. Mr. Wong added that the public service is assessing how AI can improve services, including in sectors such as advanced manufacturing, healthcare, and finance. Asian stock markets fell sharply yesterday due to a sell-off in technology shares driven by concerns over artificial intelligence and potential U.S. interest rate hikes. The Straits Times Index fell 1.7% to end at 4,963 points. Chip stocks UMS Integration, CSE Global, and AEM were among the worst affected. Local banks also ended lower, with DBS losing 1.6% to $62.76, OCBC falling 2.3% to $23.40, and UOB declining 2% to $37.79. Among key regional indices, South Korea's KOSPI was the worst hit, plunging 8.3% after triggering a 20-minute circuit breaker. In world news, U.S. President Donald Trump says both Israel and Iran are moving towards an immediate ceasefire, with final negotiations underway. He added that the U.S. blockade of Iranian ports will remain until a deal is reached. Mr. Trump had earlier called on Israel and Iran to immediately halt their attacks after urging Israel not to retaliate to the latest Iranian missile strikes. Iran also announced a pause in what it described as a painful response to Israel's actions in southern Lebanon, but warned it will resume military action if hostilities continue. Meanwhile, Lebanon's President Joseph Aoun has called on Israel to enter direct talks to end the conflict, saying a military solution will never bring lasting security. In an interview with CNN, Mr. Aoun said Lebanon is ready to negotiate a non-aggression pact with Israel and end decades of hostility. His appeal comes as Lebanon accuses Israel of carrying out nearly 3,500 airstrikes since a U.S.-brokered ceasefire took effect in April. Lebanese officials say the truce has reduced attacks on Beirut, but fighting continues in the south where thousands remain displaced.
4: Those were your news headlines from The Straits Times. 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
0: Good morning. Hope you're having a great Tuesday so far. It is the 9th of June.
4: Traffic.
1: Good morning. There's been an accident on the KJE towards the PIE at Choa Chu Kang Way entrance. And there's an obstacle. What's it doing there? On the AYE towards Tuas at Clemente Avenue 6 entrance. So take care and stay with us right here. We are family, coming up on Money FM 89.3.
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1: Good morning. You're joining us for We Are Family, and we're having that conversation about parents in Singapore who must search for the right fit for their children if they have special needs. And we're with Scarlett Leong, a senior specialist psychologist, and Vivi Lee, whose son Marcus recently moved from a mainstream school to Pathlight School and is doing very, very well. All right, Scarlett, let's bring it back to you now. My wife has been an early childhood teacher for 25 years.
2: Wow.
1: And one of the most difficult conversations she has to have, because she teaches that age specifically, 4 to 5 years old, when they start their phonics, when they start their reading. So she's almost like the first gatekeeper. She'll see that maybe the reading is not entirely correct, or the speech patterns are a little off. And she has very interesting conversations, or sometimes difficult conversations, with parents, because no response is going to be the same. Some parents are completely open. Okay, what do I need to do now? Some parents, understandably, are in denial. No, he's fine. He's just this, he's just that. And that's also completely understandable.
2: Yes.
1: I imagine those first conversations must be so difficult and fearful for parents. Talk us through that process. What is it like?
2: I guess oftentimes for parents, they come in with high hopes for their children. I mean, every parent wants the best for their child. And sometimes, well, for most of us, if we have been observing our children for quite a while, and we are matching and Googling almost everything that we are seeing, so sometimes parents come with a sense of readiness, a level of readiness that perhaps they are open to have that conversation, like what Neil was referring to. But we also cannot ignore that there will be some group of parents where they hold on to these hopes and expectations for their children, which are so perfectly normal. And but as professionals, then it is our role to be able to advocate for the child at that point in time, to be able to provide the right amount of support that parents need and are ready for. And then we work with that parent and that child according to the pace that they are ready for.
1: And do you think it's more difficult in Singapore? Because let's be honest, we're a very chaotic culture. We've got to be number one in school, number one in maths, number one in science. You have those additional chaotic pressures. It must be so hard for the average Singaporean parent.
2: It is. It's almost like the parents are inheriting all these expectations from society and then translating it onto their children most of the time.
0: Yeah.
2: But of course, it comes with good intentions.
1: Of course.
2: It comes with a lot of love. But these decisions take a lot of energy, a lot of time. And oftentimes parents think it's very high stakes, because the small decisions that I'm making now, maybe it might define the destiny of my child. But that might not be the most helpful. That might not be the most helpful perspective to take. So oftentimes what I encourage parents to, how we can look at this in a different way or more helpful way, is really, what is the amount of information? Just get the right amount of information for me to be able to make the best decision for the next step for my child. You know? And then once we hit the next step, let's get more information and work with the next step. Because we are here for the long run with our children.
0: Yeah.
2: And we're there as parents to support them, love them, and carry them through every success as well as failure. Yeah, but for oftentimes what parents might, what is actually very helpful for them is a metaphor. So I often encourage them with this glasses metaphor. So for example, for a child who cannot see clearly, we don't force them to screen harder or to work harder to focus at the thing that they're looking at. But rather we send them to an optician to fix a pair of glasses. And every pair of glasses is different. And we're here to find the best fit for the child. And learning differently, requiring a pair of glasses, doesn't mean that they're less capable.
0: Mm.
2: It's just providing the right amount of support for them. Fantastic. At that point in time.
0: Yes, that's a great analogy. And yes. Scarlett, I do want to talk about the age group at which you see more parents maybe come in to ask, is there something that I can do that's extra? Because, you know, kids nowadays, they go to school very early. My kids are in school and I'm constantly asking questions because I want to be ahead of the game as well, right? I think a lot of parents actually go in very ready.
2: Very well-meaning, yes.
0: And we want to know how to help our child. So, yes, that's a great analogy. And yes. Scarlett, I do want to talk about

0: the time point where, okay, we need to start making a formal decision in terms of school placement. Typically, in our local setting, that conversation starts when they're about like middle to end K1 to about K2.
1: Okay.
0: Yeah, so that by then, if there is a role for intervention, it would have already been going on for quite a while.
1: Okay.
0: So the therapists, professionals would have already seen and observed and assessed the child. And then from there on, it gives them a good indication of how the child has been responding to the intervention. And with that amount of information, then they are able to make the next best decision for their children. Mm.
2: Mm. Vivi, how old was Marcus when you finally made that decision? And what were the influences that determined that decision? Which school, what subjects, and so on?
3: Wow. Okay, I think one of the hardest decisions for parents to letting go of what we originally imagine is for our child, which is, I think I sent him to the mainstream school until P3, which is around he's 9 years old.
2: Yep.
3: Yeah, and we go through a lot of assessment, as I earlier on mentioned. And during his age 11, he's formally transferred to Pathlight School. Because in between, there's a lot of another assessment have to be done, paperwork, waiting for the seat, because he's not the... From the beginning, he's just in the middle, have to squeeze in there. And Pathlight School is very well known. Very hard to go in. So, like many parents, actually, we hope Marcus could manage well in the mainstream setting. Mm. But we slowly realized the question is not about which school sounds better, but which environment helps him learn better and feel supported. So... along the way and years, where I look at his emotional well-being, the learning style and confidence, yeah, eventually we choose Pathlight because we felt it could be more support and not in his, only in his this academic growth, as just now what Neil said that, yeah, we are so competitive, we need to be number one in everywhere. But also his social and emotional development is what I care about. Yeah. So it was about to choosing what was right for him as an individual.
2: That's a perfect comment, Vivi, that ties in very nicely from a comment we received from a listener, Raj. Thank you, Raj. And do keep your comments coming into the show, 8855-0893. I suppose this is a comment for you, Scarlett. Mm-hmm. Raj says, some of the key signs to note if the children have their needs primarily in academic, language, communication, behavior, or sensory issues. Mm-hmm. These could be a deciding factor for the school you choose. In the school I work, we have 3 different pathways and accommodation to support needs that play a huge role in children's development. Now, that's a great comment because it ties in with your glasses analogy just now.
4: Yes.
2: There's no one size fits all. So how does a student or a parent of a student determine which is the right SPED school for me?
0: That is such a big decision to make, I can imagine, from a parent's point of view. And oftentimes, while we try to be as objective as possible, it is also an emotional decision for a lot of parents. So I encourage parents to get as much information as possible, seek the help from professionals. Psychologists like myself, we work hard to assess children. We assess them across a varying level of needs and across different domains. And we are able to then provide information and recommendations for parents. So, like what Raj mentioned, it's across, be it learning, academic, or cognitive, behavioral, social, emotional. There are so many domains and what makes up a child. And what will be helpful will be the best amount of support that they need at that point in time. And that can help inform the next step in terms of their school placement.
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1: Good morning. Hope you're having a nice and smooth ride so far. We are seeing more cars on the roads as we pass 7:45 a.m. Heavy traffic on AYE towards MCE at Jurong Town Hall Road exit. Heavy traffic now also on TPE towards PIE between Loyang Avenue and Pasir Ris Drive 12. And one more for the road. Heavy traffic on PIE towards Changi at TPE exit. Drive safely.

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1: We are back with We Are Family on Let's Talk Singapore. Write into us, 8855-0893, as we continue our discussion on students with special educational needs, when to know that they need to be put in a sped school, and what parents can do to support their children. We're still here with Scarlett Leong from the Dyslexia Association of Singapore, and Vivi Lee, who has a personal story to share as well, where her son Mark has transitioned from a mainstream school to Pathlight School. And we really appreciate you being here, Vivi, because you actually bring a very personal story to this. And I did want to ask, we know that about 80% of students with special educational needs are enrolled in mainstream schools first, and that is what you did with Marcus. Can we ask what the thought process was to put him into a mainstream school first? Did you know enough about sped schools to even consider it? Was this something that was on your radar before he went into P1? What was that journey like for you guys?
2: Yeah, actually, for my journey, it's like, because for Marcus, his sisters, both of them was in the mainstream school. So they are so-called the alumni.
1: Yeah.
2: And we are thinking like, okay, the peer is you need to follow your sister's way to move on. So at that point of time, I don't really go into the this assessment for the special needs educator kind of things. I just follow the trends. So by that time, I do notice that he got this needs as well, but we just ignore that kind of feeling. As a parent, I would think that I'm okay, my husband is okay, so what's wrong with my kids? So yeah, I think from there, I would like to raise up the voices. Please be awareness. Please be submit to yourself that when there's help, we really need helps from the psychologists, from everywhere, that the sources that we can find. And that point of time, actually the transition was a learning journey for all of us. At first, there were adjustments because when I put him from mainstream school and transit to Pathlight, actually there's a very big culture difference, which is Marcus already awareness that, oh, I'm going to change. I'm different from others. It's very not easy for our family. And actually, by that time, my husband was just passed away. During that time, he's having a heart attack. So as a widow, as a mother, I need to do a lot of work by myself to look into what is special education needs school like. But we also appreciate how Pathlight Schools and his formal mainstream school, they give me a lot of support. And the SENS officers also involve a lot with me together. And I'm not working this only through myself. So Pathlight School, actually, they focus on the understanding of each child's strengths and needs. But one thing is, it's only for the autism kids, which is being diagnosed by the psychologist. So as a family, we also learned that how to adjust my expectations, not only for me, but it's also involved of my two daughters, because we are family together. We need to go through not only me, but they need to accept that how their sibling and the brothers looks alike.
1: It's a family issue for sure.
2: Yes.
1: And, you know, what a difficult journey you guys went through. And, you know, it's great to hear that you had a great support system to help you along. I did want to talk about the support that parents have. And this one will be to you, Scarlett, because I can only speak from my personal experience. I can say that as a parent who is concerned and you know, is trying to intervene at an early age, and my son is now in speech therapy, it is not cheap. I'm going to go ahead and say that. And a lot of these kind of private, and also seen as elective in some sense, that you choose to do this for your child. How do you think that there is enough support for the families who need more financial support or not just financial support, but just more awareness in general, because not many people are exposed to something like this, right?
3: Yeah, you know what? You're absolutely right, Audrey. And I can only imagine how difficult it is, because you're already managing such a big transition in your life. And then you have to think about the finances as well. Yeah, if parents are willing and they're available in terms of their resources, then that's great. You know, private options, they provide the amount of intensity that certain children might need and require. But for the most of us, actually, a lot of times, these interventions will come from primarily the hospital settings or the early intervention settings, whereby they are at the community level, they are community agencies, they are social service agencies. And there are also SPED schools who are offering such early intervention programs. Yeah, so in Singapore, there is the Early Intervention Program for Infants and Children, also known as EPIC. And that provides a certain high level of support for children of that age. And then there are step-down level of supports for lower levels of needs, children who require lower levels of needs, and that will fall under the Development Support and Learning Support Program, DSLS. And then there is even more granularity as we are speaking to in today. So I'm pretty sure, you know, there is more push and there is more emphasis on providing more affordable and more mainstream kind of support on the public level. Yeah, but yes, I also do recognize that there is a gap, that there is oftentimes parents complain of long wait lists, oftentimes parents complain of insufficient information to make such a big decision for themselves. Yeah.
4: There's another issue, Scarlett, and this is a bit of a awkward question.
3: Oh.
4: Listening to Vivi's story, it's so beautifully poignant, but also very empathetic. She always put Marcus's needs first.
3: Lovely, right?
4: It's a beautiful story, and I thank Vivi for sharing it today. Mm. But as I said earlier, my wife has been teaching for 25 years. And unfortunately, when we live in such a kyasu culture with very specific definitions of what constitutes success,
3: yeah.
4: Unfortunately, my wife over the years has encountered a number of parents in denial. My child just needs more time. My child needs to fit in. You're not teaching the child right. Mm. This is the reality. Despite the tests, despite the expert advice, there's still that element of denial. The child needs more time. The child can still do it. The child can get there. Mm. What do you do in those difficult situations?
3: Oh, and thank you for this very awkward question.
4: But it's an important one.
3: It is. It is. Although it's awkward, I must say that it is a question that we get almost it's a common question we face. And as professionals, we work with parents at their level of readiness. We're not there to tell parents what will be the best for their child, and we acknowledge that parents will be the best positions to make the decision for their children, because they are the ones who primarily care for their children. They know their children the best. They see them every day. As interventionists, as professionals, we see them on an occasional basis, weekly at best. But what parents need the most, sometimes is time, but sometimes it's also the assurance that they don't need to have all the answers. Mm. Because oftentimes when parents come in with that denial, they sincerely just want the best and they believe the best for their children.
4: Of course.
3: And we remind them that we're on the same page. We also believe the best for your child. But that comes in the different guidance that we provide them in. A bit going back to the glasses metaphor.
4: Yeah.
3: And when I share that metaphor with them, then they slowly get it. They're a little bit more open to have that discussion. And then we journey alongside parents at that pace that they're ready for.
4: Yeah.
3: Yeah.
4: And can I just come back to Vivi? I was reading your beautiful interview in the Straits Times. And our listeners, do go and Google it. It's a fantastic interview. But there was one line that stood out to me, Vivi, in the interview. You said, there's still a social stigma that comes with raising a child with additional needs. And you said in the interview, it's hard to talk about this situation. Sometimes you feel shameful. Mm-hmm. And I was very struck with the word shameful. Tell us about that emotional journey you went through with Marcus.
5: I think the biggest shameful is in myself. It's sometimes shameful that I'm not being a good mommy. Am I not good enough? I think it's kind of, I really need to, like Ms. Scarlett say, that we need to stop denying that, hey, you need help. And as a Chinese culture, you are very hard to asking for help. We don't even want to hug our children during the days. But now I've learned that I start from hugging Marcus more than last time. And the more I hug him, I found that the more closer we are. Mm-hmm. And he's more willing to express his feelings to me in words. He's struggling. I think that's how we started to build up the kind of the close relationship with each other.
4: Yeah.
5: And a lot of times, another shame thing is, last time I was thinking, bringing him out to the shopping mall is kind of shame to me, is he always touch on people's things, especially for toes, glasses. Wow. You are be in a very anxious mood. It's like, wow, what happened to you? Don't drop anything or else I need to pay for a sum of money kind of things. So I will always denying to his espro, the espro feeling. But from there, we also learned that it's part of his life. So I will bring out the squeeze ball for him. I will relieve his tension or his, I'm not stop his curiosity. You still talk about, what is this like? But you need to give kids like this a very good reason why I can't touch on it.
1: Yeah.
5: Instead of you just stop him on the spot, and you will losing down his confidence to explore the world surrounding him.
1: Yeah, we are very careful as parents, and I totally resonate with you. You know, the fear of being a bad mom, that is something that I want to say is a universal feeling. We always want to do the best for our kids, and that feeling is one that I relate to very, very well, and I'm sure a lot of our listeners relate to that as well. We're hearing from George. Good morning, George. He says, I'm also working in the early childhood center, identifying child development milestones, and this, what you can help to do to promote early intervention is that parents should search on the internet as well for more information if you notice a certain developmental issue with a child. Identifying it early helps. So thank you so much. Keep your comments coming. And as we wrap up, I do want to hear from the two of you, but I'll start with Vivi. Based on the entire journey that you've been through, if there's a listener out there who is maybe going through the same thing or is wondering whether, you know, what you did, pulling their kid out of a mainstream school into a special needs school, if that would be a good decision for them, what tips or what advice would you have for these parents?
5: One important lesson I've learned is don't compare your child's journey with someone else, because every child develops differently. And also they need to grow at their own pace. And as I always told my friends and sharing that we are their lifetime coach. They're seeing what we are doing. And as parents, I seen him is getting more and more independent, even a small steps. But what I'm look into is his character, how he's formed for his future. And actually for him, I can see that his improvement is like last year, he's becoming more independent. He's learning how to come back home and go school by himself. And during this, it's not only I teaching him. Actually, it's through the ITP, the Individual Transition Plan, is the goal set by his school, the Pathlight School. So we are able to work together with the teachers and the school itself together to support for his growth. So also last year, Marcus is participate in this Robotech competition. And this year, he even joined the Centennial, the Year 3 program. It's a talent development program that equipped the youth with the cybersecurity and digital skills.
1: Wow.
5: This program is fully sponsored by MINDEF. So, as what I can see is his journey has reminded me that every child has unique strength and potential. They don't stop there. But as parents, we need to dig it out, or we find something is simply need to the right environment and the right support with someone who believe in them, so toe strength can grow.
4: And that's the perfect place to finish. Scarlett Leong and the wonderful Vivi Lee, thank you so much for joining us on We Are Family.
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